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6: Fair skies this evening. Temperatures dropping back into the 50s. A little more humidity working its way in going into the day on Tuesday. Partial sunshine. Temperatures in the lower 80s. Chances of late day or evening scattered thunderstorms. And still a few more thunderstorms possible on Wednesday with some locally heavy downpours. More humidity and temperatures in the lower 80s. From Stormwatch 9 Weather Center, I'm meteorologist Kevin Skarupa.

0: He's here. Now, broadcasting from the underground command post, deep in the bowels of a hidden bunker, somewhere under the brick and steel of a nondescript building, we've once again made contact with our leader, Mark Levin.
1: Hello, America. 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Our number, 877-381-3811, 877-381-3811. It looks like Grant Plattner's replacement in Maine may have a lot of problems. Our friends at Town Hall, Jeff Charles, points this out. The Democrats' new Senate candidate in Maine isn't much better than his predecessor, Grant Plattner, who dropped out of the race after the party couldn't continue pretending it was anything other than a total scumbag. Former Maine Senate President Troy Jackson is poised to become the new nominee after edging out his opponents in a special selection process to replace Plattner. The candidate effectively locked up the nomination over the weekend by sweeping county delegate elections. American Prospect reported that he won a majority of the vote in a whopping 15 out of 16 counties and took over 90% of the delegates overall. But like Plattner, Jackson has some problems. In September 2019, Jackson and his wife purchased a home in Augusta, Maine, for $216,000 using a FHA, Federal Housing Administration, mortgage that required the borrower to occupy the property as a principal residence for at least a year. However, the candidate admitted that he did not fulfill this requirement. This is called fraud, ladies and gentlemen. This is unfortunate, but I never really read the forms, he told the Portland Press-Herald. He noted that he paid his mortgage broker a lot of money, and that he filled out the forms, and me and my wife signed them. Well, you sign them under the penalty of perjury. It's not surprising Jackson would use that excuse, given that deflecting blame is to politicians what mustard is to a hot dog. Jackson's broker, however, told a different story. Quote, I mean, he's a senator. You'd think he would read forms and understand them, he told the Maine Wire. The candidate later sold the home in December 2021 for $323,000, a pretty good profit, wouldn't you say? Yeah, I'd say so. Republican lawmakers filed ethics complaints against Jackson, but the Maine Ethics Commission said it lacked jurisdiction over potential federal occupancy fraud. No criminal charges were filed, and I'm pretty sure I don't have to explain why. No, that's right, because it was a Democrat regime. What's interesting about Jackson is that he has not done an about-face on several policy positions. He voted against legalizing same-sex marriage in 2009 and espoused more restrictive views on abortion. He later reversed both positions, and yet nobody's holding him to account. Nobody's questioning him. He reversed on major positions. He's a typical far-left type, advocating for Medicare for all, slamming immigration and customs enforcement operations across the country. Ay, ay, ay. Ay, ay, ay. Crazy. And yet, not unusual for these lefties, is it? No, it's not. They're all kind of creepy. You want to know the truth? Well, they're all kind of creepy. And now we have this Abdul El-Sayed in Michigan. Look at all these candidates running, how sick they are. The New York Post points out, this Abdul El-Sayed is set to attend a campaign fundraiser co-hosted by a lawyer who was also once honored, who honored her grandfather. She honored her grandfather who fought for the Nazis in Nazi Germany. She honored the grandfather. It's not like she said, oh boy, I want to keep my... No, she honored the grandfather. Kelly Newman, a prominent local lawyer and Democratic fundraiser, is co-hosting the event to pad El-Sayed's campaign coffers in the home stretch of his primary race and the showdown against Democratic Michigan U.S. Representative Haley Stevens for their party's Senate nod. Newman previously faced a firestorm on Veterans Day in 2024 when she honored her grandfather's military service. The problem was it was service for the Nazis. He escaped to Brazil with my father after Germany lost in World War II and then made their way to Detroit where they spoke no English and worked their way up to provide a stable life for their family. Well, they should have been arrested, don't you think, and deported. Newman hailed her grandpa's one of my best friends and one of the first people in my life who accepted me as gay when I was nervous and scared. Michigan lawyer argued that her grandfather was proof that people can change and love indeed can win. Excuse me, your grandfather was a Nazi. He fought for the Nazis. After facing backlash, Newman deleted that post. Earlier this year, Newman issued a public apology for the post and blamed the Stevens campaign operation for digging it up. Well, for digging it up? Seriously? You're the one who posted it. She also disputed the characterization of her grandfather being a Nazi soldier, seemingly alluding to the reporting that he was in the German Wehrmacht. Well, that's a Nazi soldier. I wonder if he had a tattoo. Many experts, as well as the Holocaust Memorial Museum, have disputed the notion that German soldiers didn't fight for the Nazi regime. Of course they did. Incredible. Let's see here. As the commercials take over my page, I do hate that. When these commercials take over my page, Mr. Producer, I never buy the product that interferes with what I'm trying to read. You know, even in the quiet of my own home. You're the same way? But a campaign rep told the Jewish Insider, the host in question has hosted or donated to several Democratic senators, congresspeople, statewide elected officials and candidates, including Abdul's opponent, Congresswoman Stevens. All of us, including the host, condemn Nazi ideology. But she embraced her grandfather. Now, maybe you do that quietly, right? Because you're embarrassed. You know, maybe you do that quietly. But this guy, Abdul, he takes in an awful lot of nut jobs. He's got a lot of baggage he's carrying, and he's hoping that'll help him, believe it or not. He believes that'll actually help him. Let's keep going. State Department identifies Democratic Socialists of America as willing vectors of Cuban influence in the United States, reports John Solomon at the great Just the News. State Department detailed travel by Democratic Socialists to Cuba. You've heard this in part. The party's entanglement with Cuba-backed groups in the United States and ideological affinity for the Cuban regime in a report released on Monday. The State Department warned that the Democratic Socialists of America serve as a willing vector of Cuban communist influence in the U.S., bolstered by a network of organizations tied to Cuban intelligence. In a new report released yesterday detailing Cuba's decades-long effort to make the revolution in the United States, quote-unquote, the State Department highlights the DSA's deep connections to organizations connected to Cuban intelligence, including at least one sanctioned by the U.S. government. And these connections include the organization's public membership in the National Network of Cuba, which is linked to the sanctioned Cuban Institute of Friendship with the Peoples. That's delegations to Cuba and the establishment of formal channels of communication with the Cuban government. The State Department report also noted that the DSA's entanglement with a broader network of American activist organizations, with the State Department argues Cuba can activate for targeted protests in the event the island nation is threatened. The DSA, they quote, has built a national infrastructure dedicated to moving extreme left politics from the margins into the mainstream, and with it, a deep and abiding devotion to the Cuban regime, the State Department wrote. I haven't heard this on a single television program. Have you, Rich? Not one. It doesn't seem to matter to the press anymore. It doesn't seem to matter to the press anymore. The DSA did not respond to a request for comment from Just the News. The DSA is filled with these barely pubescent pukes who will not come on this program so I can confront them. The DSA catapulted to the center of national attention in recent years, as you know. And earlier this summer, Mamdani successfully backed several of their candidates. And parallel to the growth of its domestic political footprint, the DSA has markedly deepened its alignment with the Cuban regime, according to evidence compiled by the State Department. In 2019, the DSA, just think of communists when you hear the DSA. The communists made a decision to formally join the National Network on Cuba, a U.S.-based umbrella organization for leftist activist groups, including Code Pink, Communist Party USA, the Socialist Workers Party. Every year, the NNOC works with the ICAP to send a U.S. delegation to the International May Day Brigade in Cuba. In June, the State Department sanctioned the ICAP for, quote, being a political subdivision, agency, or instrumentality of Cuba. They said the ICAP is a Cuban organization founded by Fidel Castro in 1960 that supports Cuban intelligence and counterintelligence activism right here in America. And following its 2019 decision to join the NNOC, the Democrat Socialists of America has elevated Havana to the forefront of the foreign policy agenda. This is a rancid, toxic entity, this DSA. You see these little punks on TV?
2: Oh, yes, we should get rid of the Senate. Yes, we should. And the Supreme Court, we should get rid of the president, too. Oh, yay.
1: These are all interlopers who seek the destruction of the United States in coordination with their Islamist comrades. And they work together. Piker, AOC, the Islamists with the communists. And they're under the umbrella of the Democrat Party, where there's some resistance taking place. Some. Not enough. I'll be right back.
0: Mark Levin.
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0: All right, we better phase it down. People, what are you doing? I'm doing what I like to do. I pick these songs. Mr. Producer, do I pick these songs or not? I pick these songs. Now, if they're really weird, Mr. Producer, are you sure about that? But this is my favorite, because Aretha's one of the best. Whitney Houston, another one. But I told you folks years ago, I'm a Motown guy. That's what I am. Not just Motown, but I love Motown. But I love this even more. This is, to me, sort of like church music, but sort of a mix of hip-hop and church. I can't really explain it, you know, but I really do love it. Speaks for me. Speaks for me. Also, we keep going through the some of this very ugly stuff. I mean, the Democrat Party, ladies and gentlemen, is your enemy. It's your enemy. And people need to get used to this fact. Several prominent Democrats. Ready for this one? This is from Fox. Peter Panindo. And by the way, Fox Digital does great research. Great research. Several prominent Democrats were caught on camera participating in a progressive political video. That's what they call it, I guess. And it's a call. A call which began with one speaker comparing America to a Nazi regime ruled by dead-eye psychopaths and bloodthirsty imperialists. You think what I've been telling you over these last several years about this party, about these people, was overstating it? It was never overstating it. Never. I know exactly what we're dealing with here. And I've been banging the pots and pans. I've been raising my voice. Why do you raise your voice? Well, what the hell? If my voice isn't on the air anymore, you better worry a lot, quite frankly. Participants on the call, which was hosted by Progressive Victory in March, included Ro Khanna, the con man, whose name has been floated as a possible presidential contender, several Democratic Socialists of America-endorsed candidates, Abdul al-Sayed, there he goes again, Cori Bush, that jackass from St. Louis, the Rizal, I can't even pronounce this woman's name, another one, Yabba Dabba, a spokesman for Khanna, I guess, has since disavowed the speaker's comments and said Khanna was not on the call at the time the remarks were made. Hey, look, the company you keep, pal. We know exactly who you are and what you are. So keep in mind now, the Democrats are calling us bloodthirsty imperialists, dead-eye psychopaths, and comparing us to the Nazi regime that we fought and destroyed. I'll be right back.
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8: Fair skies this evening. Temperatures dropping back into the 50s. A little more humidity working its way in going into the day on Tuesday. Partial sunshine. Temperatures in the lower 80s. Chances of late day or evening scattered thunderstorms. And still a few more thunderstorms possible on Wednesday with some locally heavy downpours. More humidity and temperatures in the lower 80s. From Stormwatch 9 Weather Center, I'm meteorologist Kevin Skorupa.
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nationwide. Remember, they keep telling us this is the cleanest election in history. No, they didn't know their you-know-what from their you-know-what. New Jersey's governor announced this afternoon thousands of non-citizens were registered to vote in her state. Some cast ballots in past elections. She said that a serious software error in New Jersey's motor vehicle system led to the registration of roughly 6,600 people who indicated that they were not U.S. citizens between 2023 and 2024. That's a one-year period. Just a one-year period. Almost 3 years prior to my taking office, she said. The individuals answered no when asked on a keypad whether they were a U.S. citizen when applying for driver's licenses and ID cards, but through no fault of their own, the system registered them anyway. So they voted knowing they're illegal aliens, but that wasn't their fault. I see. She stressed that while the error occurred under the previous administration, headed by Democrat Phil Murphy, she ordered her administration's attorney to look into the matter and remove the illegally registered voters from the rolls. Here is the dark secret, ladies and gentlemen. Federal law requires the states to go through their voter rolls. I think it's once every 2 years or whatever it is. And some states refuse to do it. One of them that has refused to do it is New Jersey. California refuses to do it. These dark blue states refuse to clean their voter rolls. People have moved, but many of them are still on the voter rolls. People have died, but many of them are still on the voter rolls. Like here, illegal aliens are on the voter rolls. So when you hear the media say these are the cleanest elections in history, the Democrats say that can't possibly be true because they won't clean their voter rolls. And they won't clean them because they want fraud. They want people to vote who are not supposed to be voting. There's no other reason. Just like they insist on voting without IDs. That fool, Warner, the senator from Virginia, he goes on TV and he's called on it by John Carl. He says, now in our state, you know, we actually have voter ID. And John Carl says, no, I actually vote in Virginia. I actually don't have voter ID. Well, we can challenge it and we can do that. So they just lie. Excuse me. Rather than do the right thing, they just lie. The same message admitting that people in her state improperly voted, Cheryl then attacked President Donald Trump. Well, of course, because he had so much to do with it, right? For what she described as spreading lies about the legitimacy of American elections. Now, the audacity, the gall of this woman to start attacking Trump, who's been trying to fix the system, after she just confessed that in her state, in a simple one-year period, 6,600 people, illegal aliens, had registered the vote, and 400 of them did. Now, 400 voting illegally is not earth-shattering, but 6,600, you know, registered the vote, that's pretty earth-shattering. That's a lot, and it can make a big difference in these close elections. An elected New Jersey official slammed Democrats for failing on the issue of election integrity. New Jersey Minority Leader John DeMeo of Hackettstown. This is another example of Democrats failing to secure elections. He's right about that. That's said by Joe Pernanaccio of Borton Montville. You have illegal aliens being given driver's licenses, really no precaution to tell whether or not they should be getting them. Cheryl said, oh, you know, it was a mistake, 6,600. They specifically said they didn't want to vote. They didn't have, they did not register. And in the meantime, 400 of them did vote and were registered. Said, excuse my cynicism, but you know, this is the same administration through their sanctuary state policies and through their DMV policies that created this whole mess. So for them to say 6,600, I would not be surprised if it's exponentially bigger than that number. The Trump administration also weighed in. Democrats and the media allies have repeatedly said it's impossible for non-citizens to register to the vote, let alone cast a ballot. Yet time and again, they've been proven wrong. As President Trump has said, there's nothing more important than the integrity of our elections, said Abigail Jackson. And this latest incident underscores

0: absolute necessity of the Save America Act. American voters deserve to have confidence that our elections are safe and secure. Why is this so controversial? Why is it so controversial? It isn't. The communists, the Islamists, they don't want fair elections. They want everybody to vote, even if they're not a citizen. Yes, that's right. Really preposterous. Every time Democrats say non-citizens is not an issue, voters learn about another case that proves otherwise. It's time to stop making excuses. Pass the Save America Act. In June, Fox News Digital exclusively reported that non-citizens were registered to vote in New Jersey over a period of years. Some of them voted in elections. Others were attempting to become naturalized as citizens, copped to being on the voter rolls, and said they were registered by mistake. In official letters viewed by Fox News Digital from Atlantic County Superintendent of Elections and Commissioner of Registration, Maureen Bogdan certified that non-citizens came to her asking to be removed. So you actually have some people asking to be removed because the state put them on the voter rolls. Now, who benefits from that in a Democrat state? Democrats. That's who benefits from that. Democrats. 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
2: 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It appears by its own numbers, the U.S. government seems insolvent. It's reported that the Treasury shows about $6 trillion in assets and over $47 trillion in liabilities. Add it all up, and it looks like the U.S. owes more than $130 trillion it doesn't have. 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

0: Oh, yeah. 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
0: It's like half the commercial there. Mr. Producer, I believe that segment on CNN is fairly recent, is it not? Best as we know. I think it is fairly recent. All right. Everybody, it's time for a silent prayer. No, actually, it's pretty interesting if it is fairly recent. But even if it's not, we have the data analyst for CNN. We'll play this, and then I'll circle back talking about President Trump's rating in the Republican Party. Go.
2: 21st century own party approval rating, about at this point in the second term. We got Trump, we got Obama, we got Bush. Look, they're all fairly popular, but the one who is the most popular, and we have seen this time in and time out, no matter when you look, is Donald John Trump. He's the only one who's over 80%. 83% of Republicans still approve of the job that Donald Trump is doing as president. He still has that magic touch. We'll see if it carries over to South Carolina, but we've seen it in primaries this year, Senate primaries, and that's because he is still a very popular man, historically popular, when it comes to his own party liking and approving of the job that he's doing.
0: That was in March, but I think it still applies. And he said, let's see what happens in South Carolina. And I think his endorsement will matter very, very much in South Carolina. But all that said, his support among Republicans is rock solid. And you heard what he also said, which is no matter when they measure it, any time of the year, his first term, whatever, it's very, very solid, and I get it. Now, for the communists out there, Elizabeth McDonald is really an excellent host and reporter for Fox Business. And she posts this news. The GAO, General Accounting Office, now says the United States government wasted $3 trillion. Listen to this. $3 trillion on overpayments. Complete fraud. $3 trillion on overpayments since 2003 out of programs like Medicaid, Medicare, Social Security, SNAP, and EITC, the VA, and more. The fraud is just shocking. That's about the size of France or Italy. She says, stunning that Democrats attack Doge and Elon Musk trying to stop colossal waste like this. It's stunning. at a superficial level, but it's understandable at a deeper level. Number one, they don't care. This is power for them. Money is power. Taxation is power. Regulation is power. These programs for these politicians, these Democrats, is about power. Okay? What the DSA, Democrats Socialists of America, and Democrat Communists won't tell you is that the U.S. spends $7 trillion annually on socialist-style programs. That's where most of the overpayments come from. $3 trillion is not a rounding error. It's a governing error. That's not just waste. It's systematic government failure. The GAO says this has been a government-wide problem for years. Washington's biggest growth industry is fraud and overpayments. This is abuse of the U.S. taxpayer. So the big government socialists and the others never have to account for this. They never have to answer for this. They just accept this is going on. And, of course, the Democrats and that the Marxist socialists, they don't even question it. So if you have an Elon Musk and a Doge, they attack them for daring to raise it. Now, there are so many great arguments against these people, against their candidates, against their politics. We started off the program with some of them. This is another one. This is another one. How does this help working people? $3 trillion in fraud since 2003, says the General Accountability Office. How does that help working people? Those taxes come from working people. They come from you. And yet, what's the answer that the communists have? There are no answers. No answers at all. Because they want to expand it. Medicare for all. Can you imagine the fraud in Medicare for all? Those of you paying into Medicare, those of you who have paid into Medicare your entire working careers, can you imagine giving Medicare to illegal aliens? Can you imagine giving it to college students? Can you imagine just giving it away? What will happen at hospitals? Your inability to get emergency care? Your inability to see a doctor? This is the experience in Canada, in France, in England, wherever they have these government-run healthcare systems. We know they don't work. And they have to rely on our pharmaceutical companies and our inventiveness and our production for most of these cutting-edge drugs, if you can get them. If you can get them. Can you imagine relying on the government for life and death decisions like this? I'm quite serious. Medicare for all, it sounds so clever. And by the way, it would destroy Medicare too. Because Medicare is also subsidized by private health insurance. Many of you have different parts of Medicare. You're paying insurance companies like Humana or whoever. That helps to subsidize the Medicare program, even though you've already paid taxes into it. If they nationalize Medicare, all that private insurance goes away. You won't have any of it. All those companies go out of business. All those people go out of business. There will be no more private options. There will be nothing. Nothing for you to rely on. That's how it would work. Medicare for all. We've got to pierce through the propaganda and the sloganeering, America. We're for working people. No, you're not. You're for enslaving working people. We're for Medicare for all. You're for destroying Medicare. You're not for health care for the American citizen. How hard is this? It's not. I'll be right back.
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7: Day of strikes. I'm Lisa Lacerra, Fox News. U.S. Central Command says tonight's strikes against Iran are complete as it looks to end Iran's hold on the Strait of Hormuz as a threat has arisen of a second front in the conflict.
8: The Houthis, they are a terrorist group seen by the U.S. in Yemen. They are now threatening to blockade all of Saudi shipping in the region. Saudi Arabia has already shifted a lot of its exports from the Strait of Hormuz to the Red Sea. Now it's facing a new threat there. This could potentially affect about 3% of the world's oil.
7: Fox's Steve Harrigan in Tel Aviv. The military has confirmed that a third service member is believed to be dead in last Friday's attack on a base in Jordan, identifying the soldier as Sergeant Angel Romperson of Queens, New York. Meanwhile, senators on the Appropriations Committee pressed leaders of the Department of War on two of the biggest questions surrounding the conflict with Iran.
9: Democrat Jack Reed focused on the Strait of Hormuz and whether the Pentagon planned for blocked shipping traffic.
10: One of their obvious assumptions was that the Strait of Hormuz could be closed. Were you unaware of that?
9: Secretary Hegseth said they were ready for Iran's defiance.
11: Shooting at commercial shipping, that would be an ongoing and contested part of the battle.
9: Republican Senator John Kennedy noted that many colleagues want this war to end, asking,
12: what would be the consequences of that?
9: Joint Chiefs of Staff Chair General Dan Kane answered,
13: I assess that Iran will continue to be a challenge.
9: The war has lasted, with some pauses, nearly 5 months.
7: Fox's Grinnell Scott. Ukraine's President Volodymyr Zelensky has fired the commander-in-chief of the armed forces and named his replacement following days of mass protests at Kyiv and other cities across Ukraine demanding his removal. 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
24: Fair skies this evening. Temperatures dropping back into the 50s. A little more humidity working its way in going into the day on Tuesday. Partial sunshine. Temperatures in the lower 80s. The chances of late day or evening scattered thunderstorms. And still a few more thunderstorms possible on Wednesday with some locally heavy downpours. More humidity and temperatures in the lower 80s. From Stormwatch 9 Weather Center, I'm meteorologist Kevin Skarupa.

0: here. Now, broadcasting from the underground command post, deep in the bowels of a hidden bunker, somewhere under the brick and steel of a nondescript building, we've once again made contact with our leader, Mark Levin.
1: Hello, America. 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Our number, 877-381-3811. We will be taking calls soon. 877-381-3811. The reports of B-1 bombers heading to the Middle East right now as I speak. Maybe that has something to do with what the president said today in the Oval Office, which is the following. Cut five. Go.
2: Do you believe that Iran has moved nuclear centrifuges into Pickaxe Mountain? And when you say we're not done yet, what is left to finish?
3: Well, I think that they may have. We don't have it on record. All we do is read the fake news. You know, we see the news is so wrong so many times. So, you know, maybe this one they have right. But it's okay. It doesn't mean anything unless they have the material. You're talking about the centrifuges. Yeah, it doesn't mean anything unless they have the material. They don't have. We follow the material. That's where the action is. And we'll be hitting that area probably pretty soon. And there's not a thing they can do about it. You know, normally I wouldn't say that. If I thought they could do something about it, I would never say that. But we'll be hitting that area pretty soon, and very heavily.
1: And here he is trying to defend this country, trying to take down these remaining sort of outposts of potential nuclear weapons. Centrifuges, I think, are being hidden there, according to the Israelis, published reports. And here we have Chris Van Hollen on CNN yesterday. This guy is an Islamist-supporting member of the United States Senate. An Islamist-supporting member of the United States Senate. His wife is apparently very aggressively in that mode as well. He has undermined our troops from day one. He's undermining our country in the middle of a war. And there was a time when, regardless of the state, regardless of the party, that when a senator conducted himself this way, it was a political death spiral. But now they have candidates running and so forth and so on. Things are very wrong. A lot of it has to do with immigration. A lot of it has to do with homegrown indoctrination in our colleges and universities and in our media. But here's this Van Hollen. Cut six, go.
4: There is no plan, John. And the thing about this senseless war is that there never has been a plan.
1: And they repeat themselves, and they try to brainwash the public with repetition and slow. There's no plan. Yes, there's a plan. It's being executed every day. It doesn't mean that the plan works perfectly. No plan does in a time of war. But there's a plan. It is being executed. And it would be helpful if we had people who actually supported it in the Democrat Party. But you basically have one in the Senate. In the House, maybe there's a handful, but that's it. Go ahead.
4: The president said the objective was one thing one day. He changed it to something else another day. And now we see more Americans killed, more Americans injured, more civilians killed.
1: You know what, ladies and gentlemen? Do they seem like they're really upset about Americans killed? I don't mean to be controversial, but do they seem like they are? Did they seem like they were when Biden had that disastrous pullout in Afghanistan? Did they? They seem very concerned about any of this when illegal aliens are murdering American citizens and raping young girls and so forth and so on. Do they seem to care? No, they don't seem to care at all, do they? No, for them it's just another argument. Go ahead.
4: This is closed again. It's widening. As you reported, the Houthis are talking about closing the strait that goes into the red.
1: You know, the problem is we don't have a reporter that pushes back and says, you know, Senator, by now, if you had your way, the Iranians literally would have a nuclear weapon. Then what would you do? And they'd have 10,000 ballistic missiles. Then what would you do? No pushback at all. That's why none of these bastards want to come on my program. Seriously. Seriously. Go ahead.
4: And oil prices are going up. And other prices are going to go up.
1: Oil prices have gone down, but oil prices go up and down, but they really went way up when Van Hollen's policies were being implemented by his favorite president, Joe Biden. And then oil prices, your gasoline price at the pump for regular was $5.19 at its peak under Biden. You remember that? I remember it. I looked it up. That was the average, $5.19 a gallon under Biden, when there was no Iran and military action with Iran. It was self-inflicted through climate change policies that Van Hollen supports to this day. So he doesn't give a damn about the price of a gallon of gasoline, except, again, to use it as a political argument. Go ahead.
4: So you have the president who promised the country he'd keep us out of war and bring down prices?
1: Now, he promised the country there wouldn't be forever wars. He didn't say to the country, we're never going to take military action, even if the other country is building nuclear weapons with nuclear missiles in order to blow us off the face of the earth. He never, ever said that, did he? I despise these demagogues on the left. I despise them. Go ahead.
4: Doing just the opposite. When you're digging a hole, stop digging. That's
1: digging
4: what they should do.
1: Digging a hole, stop digging. He must have been at a Chinese restaurant. What do you think, Mr. Producer? Probably got a fortune cookie? Probably played the lottery numbers on the fortune cookie. By the way, I saw how those were made. My family did many years ago when we were in San Francisco, when you could actually walk in the streets of San Francisco in Chinatown. And we went into this place, and there were two old ladies, Chinese ladies, who didn't speak English. Two old ladies, we were there. And they had the round dough that you use to fold around the fortune in the fortune cookie, and they're making them and throwing them in a pile, making them. Then they have a little bit of an assembly line that wraps them. So they're fun to read, but if you actually believe, you actually believe them or take them seriously, if you saw how they were made, you wouldn't. Take my words for it. Now we have Senator, it's actually Congressman Adam Smith on MS Now. This guy said the other day, to the Jewish Insider, I believe it was, that he voted to cut off Israel because his family was threatened violently. His home was actually maybe even broken into, if my recollection is right. And so he was threatened, so he voted to do it even though he didn't want to. Now, have you ever heard a congressman say that before, America? I haven't. Cut seven, go.
5: And look, and it feeds into the narrative of Trump as a fascist instead of a democratically elected president of the United States.
1: What? You know, Trump honors every court decision, every single court decision. Do not forget what they did to Donald Trump, and do not forget what they will do to him if the Democrats take the House. Fascism, thy name is Democrat Party. You've got communists running. You've got Nazis running. People with tattoos. People with records of fraud. People with the blind sheik who tried to blow up the Twin Towers the first time. You've got people running who are talking about dismantling our Constitution, who are trashing the Declaration of Independence, who are embracing Hamas and Mao Zedong, and you're calling Trump fascist? You sick bastards, are you kidding me? Go ahead.
5: I mean, George W. Bush regularly briefed us. We didn't love the wars or how they were going.
1: You hated George W. Bush. God knows you hated Reagan. You tried to impeach him, too. Go ahead.
5: Within the Bush administration, that there was a constitutional construct and a role for Congress and a role for the executive, and they were interested in
1: Congress, you have a role. If you want to cut off funding, if you have the votes, cut it off. But you don't have the votes. That's your constitutional power. That's it. It's a big, big power. And it was used to end the Vietnam War when Gerald Ford was president of the United States. Congress cut off the funding. And if they had the votes to do it today, but they don't. They could, but they don't. And so they go on and on about this fascism stuff. There's nothing fascist about what the president's doing. How sick. Go ahead.
5: Even as they pursued their own objectives.
1: Ah, shut up, you idiot. I'll be right back.
0: Mark Levin.
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6: The U.S. Treasury quietly released its official financial report for 2025. It appears by its own numbers, the U.S. government seems insolvent. It's reported that the Treasury shows about $6 trillion in assets and over $47 trillion in liabilities. 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
1: Pathetic.
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0: Welcome back, America. We be here, you be there.
1: Oh, yes.
0: Let us go to Todd, Anaheim, California, on the Mark Levin app. Todd, how are you, my friend?
2: I'm doing fantastic. Thank you so much, Mark, for taking my call. I really appreciate it.
1: Thank you, brother.
2: You're such a you're like an idol of mine. Anyways, I have two quick points.
1: Yes, sir.
2: I have a the first point is it's a blessing and a curse. What do I mean? I'm 66 years old. I'm Jewish. My parents are still alive. My mom is 92, and my dad is 97. That's the blessing. The curse is they're both far left libs.
0: Still?
2: They hate Trump. Unbelievable, Mark. Still. So I just had a conversation with both of them this morning, and I brought up the point about what is a working class person? How do they define working class? Mm-hmm. My mom says anyone who makes under $100,000, and I asked my father, and he says anyone making under $200,000.
1: Hmm.
2: If you asked 100 libs the same question, I think you would get 100 different answers because they don't even know what they're talking about.
1: Mm-hmm. And also, how do communists treat working class people? I spent the first hour on this. They kill them. You don't kill 60 million people and 30 million people. Look at North Korea. Look at the working class people there. They're in internment camps. Look at the working class people in China. They are in a police state where they are disappeared. Look at any of these communist regimes. Look how the working class is treated. Go ahead. I'm sorry.
2: That's right. No, that's absolutely right. And my parents, and I say it to them, the left, their party, it's not the Kennedy party anymore.
1: Mm-hmm.
2: It's a radical left, and they despise America. Mm-hmm. The second point I want to say, and you always do it on your radio show, and I think it's such a great thing. It's like a debate within a debate. That is, you play clips of Martha McCallum talking to the DSA co-chair. You play it of AOC and Bernie Sanders and all the other libs, and then you stop it in the middle of the audio, and then you do a point counterpoint type of thing, and mm-hmm. it's so effective. Yet you don't do it on. I haven't seen it on the Fox TV show, and I think if you did that, because they won't debate you, but if you had a segment. And I would call it pointless counterpoint, because everything the libs say, in my opinion, is pointless. And you're so persuasive because you tell the truth. It's almost like a debate within a debate. And then you could call them out after you play it and say, hey, if you disagree, I welcome AOC on here. I welcome the DSA chair on here. And you'll prove how...
1: You know, it's not a bad idea. Let me think about it and talk it over with the powers that be. Yeah, it's something I love doing on radio. No question about it. Listen to me. You're a good son. Unfortunately, your parents are wrong, and you would think by now when they're looking at society, certainly the last 2, 3, 4 years, they would realize that. But what are you going to do? Now, how did you turn out a conservative? You just used your own noggin?
2: I did. When I was 20, I live in California. I was raised and born and raised in Southern California. Mm-hmm. I started a company when I was 25 years old. And I changed because there were so many regulations back in 1985, Mark, that mm-hmm. I had to jump through with workman's compensation. I had to find every loophole to try to just make my business function and work. Mm-hmm. I ended up selling it, but it grew to a $3 million a year business.
1: Beautiful.
2: In 13 years. And like you say, and you preach it, hard work. This is the working class we're talking about.
1: Mm-hmm.
2: I worked my butt off. Every day was not a weekend. Saturday and Sunday could have been a Tuesday or Wednesday. It didn't matter. I just worked and worked and worked and built this company with my partner. We had over 100 employees when I sold my company.
1: And how old were you when you sold it? You were fairly young, I take it.
2: I was 38 years old.
1: Amazing.
2: And I reinvested and did positive
1: things. Be very proud of yourself.
2: Decisions.
1: Yeah, exactly. This is what America is all about. And yet, according to your own parents' definition, you're not in the working class, and yet you worked your ass off. You were smart about it. You created jobs. People got salaries. They paid taxes. They got benefits. That's the whole point, isn't it?
2: That, like I said, not only was it my American dream, but I employed, like I said, 100 people, helped their families, and it was a wonderful feeling. It wasn't just about the money. It was about the country, creating jobs, supporting people. It was my dream, and I'm so blessed to this day, and I'm blessed to have my parents. Although we don't agree, I love them. God bless them. God bless you.
1: And same to you. You're a very, very nice guy, I can tell. Thank you very, very much. Appreciate your call. Now, Ron called yesterday, so we want to bring Ron back, our friend from Garland, Texas, WBAP. Ron, go ahead, my friend.
3: Good evening. We doing all right today?
1: We are. You're on.
3: Okay. I'm sitting here eating some Cracker Jacks, and I was just trying to...
1: Wait a minute. I thought I was the only one that eats Cracker Jacks now. Good for you.
3: Well, they're not the same like they used to be when we was kids.
1: But they're good enough.
3: It's pretty good, yeah. I just sit there trying to mull over, you know, there must be some kind of pork or something in this SAVE Act, because that's the only reason I can figure out how come, and I don't know who the Republicans are that are pushing back against it about the SAVE Act.
1: There's no pork in it that I'm aware of. I think it's a standalone bill. And I have not heard a rational argument yet. But, you know, we actually have votes where the Democrats, every single one of them vote one way, and rarely do we get the Republicans doing it. But I did hear that it passed in the House again. So the Speaker, Mike Johnson, deserves a lot of credit for rounding that up and getting that through. I think that's what happened.
3: Well, that's a great thing. You know, down here in Texas, we finally got rid of one of the rhinos. Mm-hmm. And, of course, I don't know, the one that's going to replace him is going to be a whole lot better, but at least he goes after people, and I'm talking about John Cornyn. He was useless for so many years for us. Didn't care a thing about him. He got in office, and he would turn right back against us every time. Another make-a-deal-Mitch kind of guy. But I just wanted to leave with this also. First of all, man, it's great to talk to you. I mean, I've been listening to you a long time, and
1: thank you.
3: You know, you're such a nice guy. You really are.
1: You're very kind. Thank you.
3: Have you ever heard of a Mossad, Hassan Youssef?
1: Yep, I have. He's the son of one of the founders of Hamas.
3: Hamas.
1: Yeah.
3: Yes, sir. So have you ever thought about having him on? Because I've watched some of his videos.
1: All right, let me tell you something. I've never told anybody this. All right, Ron, you hang up, but listen to the show. I'm going to fill you in on something that happened. I'll fill in the whole country while we're at it. So we'll be right back. I'm going to answer Ron's question. We'll be right back.
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12: Fair skies this evening. Temperatures dropping back into the 50s. A little more humidity working its way in going into the day on Tuesday. Partial sunshine. Temperatures in the lower 80s. The chances of late day or evening scattered thunderstorms. And still a few more thunderstorms possible on Wednesday with some locally heavy downpours. More humidity and temperatures in the lower 80s. From Stormwatch 9 Weather Center, I'm meteorologist Kevin Skorupa.
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1: That's why I like Mark Levin. And I'm not sure a lot of people like him. He's tough as hell. But I like him. I love him.
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2: I remember when the president did that at CPAC. Now, of course, with only like 25 minutes left in the program, I have another hour's worth here that I want to get to. Let me tell you this story about Mossab Hassan Youssef, one of the children of one of the founders of Hamas. And I have nothing against him. In fact, I brought him on to do the Fox show. And we were taping. And I was asking him some questions about his background and some of these things. And I've seen him interview

American people. I actually think we're on the same side of this thing. He said, well, I don't know, but you're trying to trigger me. And he raised a voice. And you know what I told him to do? I said, get the hell out of here. And he was like shocked. I said, no, get the hell out of here. I'm trying to interview you. You're a fascinating individual. You have a lot of great things to say, but that's it. That's it. Boom. And that's what I did. It was the weirdest damn thing, actually, I've ever had with a guest, certainly on TV, but ever. I don't ever remember doing that on radio, do you, Rich? It was crazy. So I'll still cite him from time to time. I think he says some very, very important things. He's spent a lot of his life in the Middle East. He's very supportive of Israel and the United States. He's converted to Christianity. I mean, he's a good guy. And I was very disappointed. I wanted to give him incredible amount of time, but it just didn't work. I don't know. I don't know why he was quote-unquote triggered. I have no idea. So that's what happened. So, Ron, now you pulled it out of me, so now you know. Strange, no? I mean, I'd still like them as a guest, but I don't want to trigger them. I remember when I first heard that word. Do you remember that, Rich? Some guy calls me from Dallas. He claims, I'm gay and you're triggering me. I said, well, what the hell does that mean? You're triggering me. I said, I'm triggering you? Yes. And I think I said, I don't give a damn if I'm triggering you or not, and chased him off. I think. People don't need to call the show and tell me about their sexuality. I've always said that. Straight people, gay people, I said, you don't have to do that. I want to know what's between your ears, not what's going on between your legs. I don't care, and I don't want to know about it. I've always been that way, Rich. Always. I don't want to know. Just tell me what you're thinking. You don't have to say, make it as an excuse or an apology or celebrate it. I don't care. You don't have to overpay for big wireless, you know. 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Dial #250 and say Mark Levin, and you're off to the races. It's that fast. #250, say Mark Levin. 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Founded by a veteran, a patriotic company, American employees. They care about our vets. I'm telling you, they care about you, their customers. 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All right. I want to get to see if I can find this, Mr. Producer. I want to get to Cut 14. This is this guy, Saeed. What the hell is his name again? Abdul Al-Saeed. Abdul Al-Saeed. The crazy bastard who's running in Michigan. That's an easier way to put it. Thanking Marjorie Traitor Gangrene, a.k.a. Marjorie Taylor Greene, for her support. And he says, I'm going to get votes from her support. She doesn't have any supporters. Another crackpot, like Traitor Tucker Carlson. Absolute crackpots. Go ahead.

0: I talked to former Congresswoman Marjorie Taylor Greene on this podcast in April, and it's kind of remarkable how similar some of your positions are. Like, she also has condemned AIPAC's influence in politics, called for no more U.S. taxpayer dollars to Israel, said that the cost of health insurance needs to go down. Do you think you could build this new coalition with people like MTG?
1: Look, she said a lot of things I disagree with, too. I'll just say this, that I wouldn't be surprised, right? You know, when you ask me about why establishment elite Democrats are so worried about me, it's because there are a lot of people who listen to her who are going to vote for me in the general election.
2: No, that's not why, genius. A lot of people are worried about you because you're a communist and an Islamist, and because you embrace groups like Hamas or people who support Hamas, like Piker. In other words, you're evil. You're evil. That's why a lot of people worry about you, and they don't want you in the Senate. Marjorie Taylor Greene is a head case, a nutshell. And she's self-serving and self-promoting. And she switched sides so fast, your neck hurts. You're just watching it. And so we know what's going on. I've been talking about it now for a long time. The Marxist, Islamist, woke, right neo-fascists. They call it the U or the V. I've called it the fusion. And their views have fused. And so you've got the woke Reich neo-fascists who are very socialistic when it comes to economic policy. They reject people like Milton Friedman. They reject people like Thomas Jefferson and Madison, and they embrace others instead. And, of course, we have the Islamists and the Marxists who embrace everything, who reject everything about this country. And so they have a common cause. The common cause is their hate for you, Mr. and Mrs. America. Their hate for you, Mr. and Mrs. America. So I wanted you to hear that. All the whack jobs are kind of joined together. Let's go to Neil, Fairfield, California, the great KSFO. Neil, how are you?
3: I'm doing well, Mr. Levin. Thank you for taking my call.
2: Thank you, sir.
3: Yep. Yes, I'm calling about your program from yesterday, which was extremely important.
2: Thank you.
3: And there was a piece from Canary Mission about a DSA member named Emma Vigeland.
2: Yep.
3: Who said that she doesn't care if candidates are secret Nazis.
2: Mm-hmm.
3: That as long as they carry out their what the DSA wants, and pointing out that the Nazis, the NSDAP, you know, the first part is National Socialist.
2: That's right.
3: You know, and and my parents were concentration camp survivors, so I've seen this movie before, and I really don't care for it.
2: Mm-hmm. No, these are very evil people, and they're very dangerous people. And the truth is, they don't care for any of us. They don't care about the American people. They break us into groups that try and turn one against the other. That is, one group against the other. They're very nefarious and they're very evil. All right, Neil, thank you for your call, my friend. Let's go to Paul, Houston, Texas, on the Mark Levin app. Paul, go right ahead, please.
4: Yes, Mark, you said earlier in the show that they were, this old Van Hollen, I think his name is.
2: Yeah.
4: The piece of trash, in my opinion. I'm being kind.
2: and you're right, and you are being kind.
4: He said, you know, Trump had promised that he wouldn't defend our country, use military action to defend our country. No, that's not what Van Hollen, that's not what he said. He said he would not get us into forever wars.
2: Right.
4: And the way to not get us into forever wars is to take military action that is decisive, get victory, end it, and move on.
2: Right, and this guy's opposed him every step of the way. He's defending our country from this regime. Half a century has killed Americans, has backed terrorist groups killing Americans, military and civilian, getting nuclear weapons, getting intercontinental ballistic missiles, and this jackass can't seem to make sense of it. He can. He doesn't care. It's all about power with these left-wing fools. That's it.
4: Right, right. Now, I got one other quick thing I wanted to mention. I hope
2: yes,
4: that
2: sir.
4: Trump goes after. I've heard that there's intelligence that a lot of these ballistic missile systems that they're using that are
2: the centrifuges are at that Pixite mountain.
4: These are the ballistic missiles that they fire across to Bahrain and UAE and Saudi Arabia, that they are hidden in these like Pickaxe Mountain. They're set up in mountains like Pickaxe Mountain.
2: Well, I didn't hear the ballistic missiles were there. I heard the centrifuges were there, thousands of them. And if that's right, I mean, that just needs to be, that has to be dealt with. But I'm reading online as you speak, my friend, that we have B-1 bombers heading over there.
4: Uses those, and maybe they'll send them some bunker buster bombs that will knock those systems out totally.
2: Do you remember that massive bomb? Rich, do you remember the name of that bomb? They dropped on Afghanistan with like 10,000 Taliban. They found them in a valley. They were organizing, and Trump ordered them to drop that bomb. That it's right below. It's a conventional weapon, the Moab bomb, which like blows up everything within a mile. I mean, takes it off the face of the earth. I think we ought to drop a couple of those. Now, the problem is they're not as accurate. But let's give it a shot. What do you say?
4: Bunker busters and take out those ballistic missiles that they still have left that they're hiding in the mountains.
2: I agree with that, too. And I think you're going to have to hit these sites a few times, the B-1s and the B-2s. All right, brother. You sound great. I appreciate it. Do I have to take a break now, Rich? I think I do. We'll be right back.
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0: right. 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What an opportunity. Nobody else is doing that. Nobody else is doing that. All right. Let us go to Mike. How do you pronounce this in Wyoming? LaBarge, Wyoming, Sirius XM satellite? Is that right?
1: That's correct. LaBarge, Wyoming.
0: Very
1: Founded
0: good.
1: Founded by a famous trapper years ago.
0: How are you, sir?
1: I believe I got to talk to you. I've been listening for you for 20 years out here in what's left of our oil field. But
0: thank you.
1: You know, I just wanted to bring up that I don't think America really understands we're at war. You know, if they have to sacrifice one thing, they're bitching about it.
0: You know, right.
1: And when we get ever hit on our home country again, and, you know, we're going to be paying a lot more. I mean, a $5 gallon of gas is not going to make any difference at all.
0: Mm-hmm.
1: And it just hurts my heart that, you know, so many people are unpatriotic. And if they don't come out and vote, you know, we're just liable to get into all this communism. And
0: The other side votes. Let's just be honest. The communist votes, the Islamist votes. But I don't know. I got to pray. We're going to work very hard behind this microphone to get people out to vote. But if people don't vote, we're going to lose. It's that simple.
1: Well, I'll tell you, I hope people do listen, and people need to spread the word, because I think a lot of people got out and voted for Trump last time. And, you know, that's how we overcome all the ruthless cheating going on. But if they don't get off their ass and get to voting, and once we lose it, we're going to play hell getting it back.
0: You're right. We're not going to get it back. You know, once liberty is lost, it's virtually impossible to get it back. Thank you for your call, man. Wyoming. It's an honor to know you're listening to me out there. I very much appreciate it. You know, it's an honor when I go through the call list, ladies and gentlemen, Wyoming and Montana and North and South Dakota, and then we have Maine and Florida and Pennsylvania, Texas and Michigan, and you move out west, we got all the states out there, and south, we got all the states here. Every corner of this United States. It's just such an honor. I've got 1 minute. Sandy in Montana, the great KJJR. Go for it. Go.
2: My Philadelphia brother.
0: Thank you.
2: You know, this paradigm that the DSA wants. These media anchors and personalities, athletes with their salaries, Hollywood with their salaries, actors, producers, creatives, free agencies, who do you think they're going to go for first?
0: No,
2: they're going
0: right.
2: after your money.
0: You're right. You're right. Well said. The left. You're going to get whacked and you're going to deserve it. But the problem is you're dragging the rest of us. We salute our armed forces, especially tonight. Kick ass. Our armed forces, police officers, firefighters, emergency personnel, ICE, thank you. Truckers, thank you. And all the men and women, the freedom fighters all over the world, and you, the American people, God bless you. See you tomorrow.
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7: Tonight's mission is over. I'm Lisa Lucera, Fox News. U.S. Central Command says the 11th day of strikes on targets in Iran is done.
8: They lasted at least 1 hour. CENTCOM saying that the purpose of the strikes, once again, to try and degrade Iran's ability to attack shipping in the Strait of Hormuz. Iran was able to disable a Kuwaiti tanker inside the Strait of Hormuz in the past 24 hours. The crew had to evacuate off the coast of Oman. Also, they attacked a desalination plant inside Kuwait.
7: Fox's Steve Harrigan in Tel Aviv. This, as President Trump said this morning, he could order the military to hit Pickaxe Mountain next after a report in the Wall Street Journal, which said Iran's moving nuclear assets to that location.
9: We'll be hitting that area probably pretty soon. And there's not a thing they can do about it. Normally, I wouldn't say that. If I thought they could do something about it, I would never say that. But we'll be hitting that area pretty soon, and very heavily.
7: Meanwhile, Yemen's Houthi rebels are threatening to blockade all of Saudi shipping in the region. Officials say a Mexican man killed after an Immigration and Customs Enforcement encounter in Florida was on vacation in the United States.
10: A Mexican official and a farm workers advocacy group say the Mexican national had been visiting friends and family in Atlanta before he was struck by a truck while running from ICE officers, noting he had a U.S. tourist visa. Florida Highway Patrol says the 28-year-old was one of four people inside of a vehicle stopped in St. Augustine, Florida, who fled on foot during an encounter with Immigration and Customs Enforcement and Homeland Security investigations when he ran into a busy road and was hit by a tractor trailer. DHS and the Highway Patrol have not shared additional details, citing an investigation.
7: Fox's Christian Goodwin. OpenAI says its technology acted on its own in an unprecedented hack of another company. 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
7: The Trump administration pauses more than $1 billion in federal Medicaid payments to two states claiming fraud risks.
15: HHS Secretary Robert F. Kennedy Jr. with a warning to California and Minnesota that the department is withholding more than $1 billion in federal Medicaid payments until the states turn over additional documentation over what the department describes as suspected fraud and noncompliance.
16: You will not receive taxpayer dollars until you prove that those payments are legitimate.
15: HHS also saying the Biden administration abandoned oversight on Medicaid spending, in which millions of dollars has been flagged as going to dead people, and that the outrage over the theft of American tax dollars crosses party lines. Jeff Manasso, Fox News.
7: Democrats have accused the administration of deliberately targeting states run by political opponents. The Senate Intelligence Committee has narrowly backed President Trump's nominee Jay Clayton to become the next director of national intelligence. The nomination now heads to the full Senate. A father and his adult son are charged in the kidnapping of two biologists with U.S. Forest Service.
17: Joseph and Phoenix Hendrickson are accused of taking the two federal biologists at gunpoint in Northern California last week, which led to a standoff with law enforcement officials. The biologists were doing research for a study on frog habitats. Court documents say Joseph, who is 49, went up to the workers in a remote section of forest while carrying an AR-15-style rifle, zip-tied their hands, then ordered them to a nearby trailer where 23-year-old Phoenix joined them. Negotiators were ultimately able to get them to release the biologists after Joseph Hendrickson called law enforcement and asked to speak to a federal investigator. The two men appeared in federal court in Sacramento on Monday but did not enter pleas. Tanya J. Powers, Fox News.
7: Authorities have not released a motive in the case. I'm Lee Silicera. This is Fox News.
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0: 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That'll let me know that everything's working on your end. And we can spend more time on putting content on the air. Because, yeah, we spent a lot of hours redesigning the website. But I love how it is looking. So go check it out. Buy some merch. Sign up for our free newsletter. If you're compelled, you can become a premium member for $5 a month. And then you get the shows first on podcast and commercial free. We talk about all sorts of fascinating subjects, and I'm intrigued to do so yet again on the program here tonight. And in this first hour, we're going to discuss crop circles, but from a much more different angle than we have in the past. These are geometric patterns that we're told are created by flattening crops. Often it happens overnight. And it is this practice has long been linked to UFOs and aliens. Some say that it looks like a saucer landed down in a wheat field. And it was the saucer that left this impression, an indentation, if we want to call it there. And therefore, it's a sign that aliens landed while we were sleeping. Well, and then what did they do from that point? Did they just take back off, or did they do things to us while we were sleeping? More on that probably in the second hour of the program. But as far as the scientific consensus on crop circles, perhaps there is a consensus by now, but the possibility that them being human-made, made by man, created as art, even hoaxes or publicity stunts, using simple tools like wooden planks, rope, GPS, and even lasers, should not be discounted. I mean, look no further than Doug and Dave, who admitted to creating hundreds of crop circles in the early 90s, and even demonstrated how the formations could be made without advanced technology. Still, though, some researchers argue that the highly intricate formations are unexplained, and often point to unusual plant characteristics and complex designs. Many formations, though, have been proven to be the work of human artists. And police have warned that creating crop circles without a landowner's permission is considered criminal damage. For the next hour, we're going to take this a step further. Not just whether crop circles are made by man, but whether those who are making them are having events of what we might call high strangeness. And to do so, we welcome Citizen D, a retired crop circle maker, Fortean, and author of the new book, his only book on this subject. He told me he's not going to become a grifter. He's getting this information out, and then he's moving on. It can't be people. Voices from the inner circle, but from someone who used to make this to now has talked to others and collected their stories and is now sharing it. We should thank him for his work. He is Citizen D. Welcome to the program.
1: That's a lovely intro. I really appreciate that. Thank you.
0: Yeah, you nice to be here. Contacted me a while back, and I just kind of sat on it. I wanted to do it closer to when the book came out, and so here we are. It's going to be out in a couple of weeks, and we'll tell folks where they can pick that up. But I guess let's go back to when crop circles first attracted your attention. When was that?
1: My background is ufology. Back to childhood, I've always been interested since Close Encounters, since I was a child. And as I always say in these podcasts, I really love those. It might be before your time, Jeremy, but I was interested in the 80s and 90s, and we didn't have the internet. All we had was the MUFON guys and the Flying Saucer Review, and we had it was so, so simple, so nice, you know. And we had, you know, these key authors like Jenny Randles, who I love, and John Spencer and John Keel, going back to the 70s stuff, and Jacques Vallée, who to me is the godfather of ufology for me. That's my opinion. So my interest was ufology. And we used to have these, I'm not sure if you had them over the pond, but we had these UFO casebooks every year where we'd have key sightings. We'd have like recaps on previous sightings like the Zamora case and Kelly Hopkinsville, all the classic cases. And then we started to see pictures of crop circles. And like you rightly said in the intro, they literally looked like birthed flying saucers that are just taken off and landed again. The indentation in the crop just looked like a landed flying saucer. Some of them had like these satellite circles around the edges that looked like the old Beam movie tropes from the day the Earth stood still, you know, like the old sci-fi stuff. And their precedent, as you probably know, was the Australian tully nests that were done in grass. But because these were done in crop, the crop was higher, so therefore the indentations were much stronger. And that's why my interest really was piqued. And I lived in London at the time. I now live in Wiltshire, which is crop circle central,
2: yeah,
1: where I live. And I was very intrigued, so that's where I came in. And a lot of the crop circle makers have got a deep-seated pre-existing interest with the paranormal or with ufology. So that was my way in.
0: And then eventually you started making these.
1: Yeah, I did. And the reason why I did it was because when I realized how close Wiltshire... I mean, just to recap, I believed what some of your listeners believed. I believed it was secret military testing, or I thought it was Gaia. I thought it was Mother Earth. I thought it was E.T. The last thing I thought was it was humans. It's the last thing I thought. Or if you did see human ones, they were really sloppy and really badly done. I learnt later that that's normally because it's new teams, you know. And the reason why... So what I used to do was I used to use the Crop Circle Connector resource, which is like this resource we've got, that which tells you where the circles are. And when I found out how close Wiltshire was to London, I used to go and visit them normally on a day. I'd take a day off work. But this is key. If there was 10 circles, but the word was out there that two were man-made, I wouldn't bother. I wasn't interested, you know. So I'd avoid those two and go and see the other eight. And then I became really embroiled in it. And then I spent more and more time in Wiltshire. And then I started to listen to normally second or third hand reports from crop circle makers of like very high strangeness events, normally synchronicities. That's the strongest thing, but they were dream driven events as well. And I held these people in the same disdain that a lot of people will probably hold me, you know. These are just hoaxes. The mystery is deep enough. We don't want these idiots coming in and making all these circles. But because I started to hear these stories from like these genuine people, that this really strange stuff was going on, I thought the only way I'm going to find out is if I go and help out. And something strange did happen on my first make. I was just like, we're called the Stomp Trooper.
0: All right, we'll pick that back up when we come back. Citizen D with us tonight. We're talking about crop circles made by man. We'll be right back.
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0: Citizen D, a retired crop circle maker with us tonight on the program, and he is author of the new book, It Can't Be People, Voices from the Inner Circle. Please continue. You were telling us about what, a life-changing event or something that happened to you?
1: Yeah, at the time, I was just like what we call a stomp trooper. You're not experienced enough to like do the major, really, really complicated stuff. So they just like, you're just like there to like stomp the stuff down after they've marked it out. And I had a strange experience when that happened. It was a two-stage event, because a lot of the time, Jeremy, people say, well, these things can't be done overnight. A lot of them are done over two or three nights, and they're not actually spotted until they're done. Although this was back in the 90s, 2000s, so with drones now, that's harder. But yeah, I had what I can only explain as a very, very unusual experience when we did this first crop circle. And that was that when we finished it, this light went off at the end of the circle. And I thought, because as you said, making crop circles is illegal. It's criminal damage. It's trespass. And if you haven't got permission from the farmer, it's against the law. So we saw this light go off at the end of the circle. And I said to the team leader, oh, God, that means we've been photographed. There's people like, you know, waist level photographing us. There's the flash bulbs going off. And then he said, no, don't worry about that. And then this single light turned into like two or three lights. And I thought, well, what is that? Two people taking pictures? And then these lights kind of proliferated and sprinkled around the edge of the circle on the perimeter line. And I said to the team leader, what the hell is that? And he said, oh, don't worry. That's just like, we're just being told that the circle's finished. Don't do anything else to it, because if you do, you'll probably mess it up. And that's just like a round of applause. And he looked up and he went, yeah, all right, we're going now. And he said, we're off now. And then I said, who are you talking to, T? And he goes, I'm talking to the people that... he said, I'm talking to that lot. And he pointed to the sky. And then at the second he said that, all of these lights blinked off, and that was it. And that's when I thought, there's something else to this. And then when I made my next crop circle, something strange happened there. But then it only happens 40 or 50% of the time. Something strange doesn't happen every time. And people do see lights around these areas, but they've always been here. That's not connected to the crop circles. But it's the synchronicities and the dream-driven stuff that really interests me. The stuff that you can't measure. You know, you'll go to make a crop circle and somebody's already done the same thing, you know, in within a mile of your field. That's the stuff where we think, maybe is there some sort of interaction between the human species itself, or is there something else at play?
0: So there are teams of people who go in and do this over a course of several nights?
1: It depends how complicated it is. If it's really complicated, it's quite common for it to be done. So the first night it will look finished, and then the second night it will be embellished, so it looks really complicated. And sometimes if the crop circle is really advanced, then they might go in on a third or fourth night and then do even more to it.
0: So how many others would you say you personally know of who did this kind of stuff? Who made crop circles as you did?
1: Well, it's not like a cabal, Jeremy. You know, sometimes what will happen is you get tourists coming over, and then they come over from France, and then you see this crop circles cropping up in France and the Netherlands. You know, so it's not like a secret Masonic membership or anything.
0: Right.
1: It's the teams change. You know, sometimes you work with somebody and you'll never work with them again. And sometimes teams borrow members from other teams because their speciality is feathering or spikes or crescents. Anyone can be a crop circle maker. If you start off as a stomp trooper, as I said, you know, once you start to get in the hang of it and you develop your own tropes and your own signifiers, then you can go out and lead your own teams, and then they proliferate, and then da-da-da, you know. Somebody said to you recently, how many crop circle makers do you think there have been? It's probably thousands of people that have done it. Over the years, probably thousands of people have done it, you know. But when we did that one that I just described, we had American tourists in there that were helping out. And we never saw them again, obviously, because they went back to the States.
0: Is there a theme, though, among what those people tell you? Because you did do exclusive interviews for the book. Are people saying much of the same thing?
1: Yeah, absolutely. I mean, the book is only like 180 pages long. I mean, I've had to knock out like 2/3 of it because I was reading it on the proofread and the structural edit and going, well, that's too much like that one. And these stories are all duplicated. And the people I was getting them from didn't know the other people. So that to me was vindication that I was on the right track when I went to do the structural edit on a 300-page book and went, God, you can't use half of this because it's just mirroring that other story. And it could be mirroring a story that happened 10 years before to another team. And this is the part that really interests me, is the fact that we've got these recurring themes, and also that a lot of the circle makers do seem to have this deep-seated, pre-existing interest in paranormal subjects and ufology.
0: So why did you do it, and why are others compelled to do this? It seems like there's something else at play. You don't just wake up one day, or maybe you do, but there still could be some higher calling here.
1: Yeah, this is where I am with it. A lot of people that make them, they're very passionate about what they do, and we tend to target these old Neolithic sites like around Avebury and Stonehenge, where there's stone circles or tumuli or henges. And it just seems to be that we may be tapping into what our ancestors were doing when they were doing it with stone, you know. The only thing I can't work out in the book and through the accounts, I don't know if we are latently communicating with each other or whether there is something else at play. And I couldn't get to the bottom of that in my book. We've got an example where somebody had a dream and he phoned up his friend. He said, look, I've dreamt this circle. I've got to come round to your house to show you how to do it because we can't do it over the phone. If you like it, we'll do it next week. And as he drove to his friend's house, he looked to his left-hand side at a field that he had no reasons to look at. And there was the actual circle that he was about to make, which negated his trip. So he just turned around and went back home and phoned his friend. So, and that happened within 2 or 3 miles of his house. So he was thinking, does this mean that it bled into my dream as it was happening? Or is there something else at play? Was I latently communicating with the team, or was there something else at play? And that's the only bit that I don't know.
0: Well, it does sound like you're guided somewhat, because if it's happening overnight, you know, and or maybe you do have flashlights out there. I don't know.
1: No, we don't use flashlights. You can't use it. If you light a cigarette, you'll see the smoldering tip. You know, even you know.
0: So you're doing it blindly then, almost.
1: Well, you're not doing it blindly because the season is between April and sort of July to August, and you've got the rest of the year to actually plot what you're going to do. And you just use a compass and you use a set square. And what is a centimeter on paper is a few feet in the field. So you're not doing it blind.
0: And but you could do it with your eyes closed.
1: You couldn't do it with your eyes closed. Okay. But you'd be really, we've taken journalists out in the past and they were amazed at how quickly their eyes became accustomed to the pitch black. No roads. There's no street lights.
0: Okay. So it is pitch black. I was wondering if it was like during the twilight or the certain hours when there's a little bit of light out.
1: No, you've got to, because you see, you've got to start about 10 in the summer months. You've got to start about 10 o'clock and you've only got 5 hours. You've got between 10 and 3 to get out of there.
0: All right, we will pause with Citizen D and continue our conversation somewhere between the paranormal and the abnormal. I'm Jeremy Scott.

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1: Absorbable curcumin products on the market. Hi, I'm Dr. Mitch. Since most chronic diseases have inflammation, our optimized curcumin seems to be a perfect addition to any nutritional program. It makes sense to me that preventing or reducing inflammation is a key component to our overall health. The Mayo Clinic found that curcumin can decrease swelling and inflammation, has antioxidant properties, and research suggests that curcumin can prevent cancer, or at least slow the spread of cancer, and in many instances make chemotherapy more effective. It protects our healthy cells even from radiation. 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
2: 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Some of these scammers may say threatening things like you will be arrested if you don't make payments or provide personal information. 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
12: Paranormal News, I'm George Henry. A meteorite recovered just hours after falling to Earth in New Jersey is giving NASA scientists a rare look at the early solar system and the ingredients that may have helped life emerge. The meteorite landed in property in the Hillsborough Township in July of 2024. It was quickly collected by an amateur astronomer before weather or contamination could damage the sample. A study by NASA revealed evidence that salt-rich liquid water once flowed through the meteorite's parent asteroid more than 4.5 billion years ago, altering its minerals and leaving behind chemical clues that remained intact. Scientists also detected a rich variety of amino acids and other organic molecules. Researchers traced the meteorite's likely origin to an asteroid family in the main asteroid belt. NASA says the findings strengthen evidence that primitive asteroids carried water and the chemical building blocks of life throughout the early solar system. Hear Paranormal News every hour on Into the Paranormal.

0: my friends and I were obsessed with these strange circles that were appearing in fields in England and then around the world.
1: They baffled scientists and UFOs.

0: Whether it's unexplained or just plain strange, this is your kind of show. Into the paranormal.
1: Something about the sticks with the white tips so that you can see at night. And then we'll get Citizen D's thoughts on that. But this is an overnight effort. Got about a 5-hour window or so. And your eyes will adjust to the conditions. I mean, sit in a dark room and you can start to make things out.
2: Yeah, so, that's right.
1: Yeah, go ahead.
2: Yeah, so I've never used. I mean, that's quite a good tip with the white tips. But we generally use like metal poles. That they're the markers. Once the crop's been flattened, Jeremy, that bit of crop looks darker than the rest. Once you've actually become accustomed to it, it takes about 20 minutes. You'd be amazed at how clearly you can see, especially when a bit of crop's gone down, because it's like you can see the difference there.
1: So we know the time and the place. When were you active making these crop circles?
2: I was active. I haven't been out in the fields for over a decade, and I was only active for the space of about 5 or 6 years. Okay. Of course, you had old teams going out and new teams phasing in because people get old and then the new people come in. But there was
1: does it take a toll on the body?
2: Yeah, absolutely. You're knackered because you've got these boards that you're stomping, and you're exhausted by the end of it. But you do get this adrenaline rush while you're doing it because it's that like cloak and dagger element of it, you know. And also, at any point you could get caught, you know. At any point, if you saw a light at the end of the field like a torch, you know, we'd run, you know. So sometimes a circle. Because only we know what it's supposed to look like, you know, it will not be finished because we've ran, you know. You're always on high alert. You get the adrenaline rush, but you really feel most exhausted afterwards when you finish, when you've been unplugged kind of thing, you know, when the cloak and dagger element of it's gone. You're on high alert as you're doing it all the time, looking for anything that's out of the ordinary. That like a farmer coming in or a dog walker, you know, Winnebago's, anything, you know. There's many of the time where we've had to leave.
1: Oh, things have taken a turn and you've just gotten a bad feeling and had to tuck tail or what?
2: Yeah, sometimes it's mundane, like you can see the farmers coming, or you can see a jeep coming, or you can see torches and you know someone's out running towards you. But there's the mundane element, but there's also odd stuff. Like there was a situation where there were three teams, they were all making on the summer solstice, and none of them finished their circles. They all felt they'd been chased out by something. They didn't see it, but they were all completely spooked, really totally scared out of their wits, and none of the circles got finished.
1: Well, you don't want to take your chances if you don't have to, especially if someone's armed and they want to protect what they have and you're damaging it.
2: I don't think this was human. They reported rustlings, something rushing towards them through the crop. Now, I'm not suggesting it's a cryptid or anything like that, because they didn't see it.
1: Sure.
2: But they said that these experiences were accompanied by them feeling really scared just before it happened. You know, they had this terrible foreboding feeling that they shouldn't have been there. Even one of the teams said, when we started it, we had this feeling going, you should not be doing this tonight. And they didn't get to finish it. They were chased out the fields.
1: Well, and so whether human or whether it is a farmer, you know, who's got a gun or whatnot, or the police, you don't want to take your chances. So you get out of there. In some cases, do you return?
2: Not the same night, no. Well, sometimes it depends how early it's happened. If it happens like 10:30, you know, what you tend to do is lie low, go back to the cars, and then just see if there's any more activity and go back. It depends. Every situation is different, you know. No night in the field is the same as the next. But like I said to you before, the unusual stuff doesn't happen every time. It happens normally 40 or 50% of the time.
1: Sure.
2: And sometimes you won't realize that it's weird until afterwards. Because that when the circle's reported to the wider world,

0: you'll find out that there's a relevance to your circle that you didn't know about when you were making it. And a key element to this is, if people have magical or supernatural experiences in a crop circle after it's been made, like the next day, they say, well, because that really strange thing happened, it can't be people, you know, when in fact some people contend that these are actually sigils that are being laid down, you know. And that the power of like these land tattoos is what actually invigorates the area, you know. And we work at, you're working in Neolithic sites where this land is magical anyway, and has been for like millennia, you know.
1: So do you feel an energy of some sort, or some people have referred to it as a humming or a buzzing?
0: I've never had that in the fields as I've been doing it, and I've never heard any reports. I've heard some reports, but I didn't interview the people. I have heard of it as they've been made, but those things actually occur the next day as well. People hear trilling sounds and they get metallic smells in their nostrils and that sort of thing. But I know people that have had cosmic flashes where they're making a circle and they just, on a bone dry night, they'll just be this crack of lightning with no sound to it. You know, it was just a crack of light, you know, a white flash. Sometimes it heralds the circle being finished. It's very hard to explain. What you've got to understand is, would this stuff be happening anyway? Because this is a very strange area, and this stuff's been reported here for hundreds to thousands of years.
1: Somewhere in your research, I saw that there was a reference to, you know, you're not carving shapes, but you're literally listening for a pattern that is coming from beneath the soil. And yeah, that shows you the way.
0: That's a quote from a very renowned, very, very prolific circle maker. And he says that what I think he was getting at there is, sometimes when you do a design, you doodle something thinking, I'll just draw that until something else comes along. And then it's an incredible design. And then you find out that it's supposed to go in that particular spot.
1: All right, we got to pause with Citizen D tonight, talking crop circles. We'll be back.
2: Into the paranormal.
3: 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Since most chronic diseases have inflammation, our optimized curcumin seems to be a perfect addition to any nutritional program. It makes sense to me that preventing or reducing inflammation is a key component to our overall health. The Mayo Clinic found that curcumin can decrease swelling and inflammation, has antioxidant properties, and research suggests that curcumin can prevent cancer, or at least slow the spread of cancer, and in many instances make chemotherapy more effective. It protects our healthy cells even from radiation. 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
5: Okay.
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4: Nice job.
5: Thanks.

0: Sorry, Dee's book is called It Can't Be People, Voices from the Inner Circle. 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And then we'll be free on all of the podcast apps. So as we were, you know, discussing feeling compelled to make these and being led, and you were telling us about what one individual was telling you in the course of your research.
1: Yeah, what happened with that particular person is that he made a crop circle and he was just doodling. You know, his mind was empty and he says, "Well, I'll just." Put this doodle down until I can think of something better. And then it turned out to be, well, he looked at what he'd drawn and gone, that's just mad. And then he put it in a particular field and then it turned out to be a portent for a really important event that happened the next day. And it wasn't his first choice of a circle. But this happens a lot of the time. Sometimes you'll go to make a circle and make a mistake. And because you've made the mistake, you have to replicate that mistake or embellish that mistake. And then it turns out that that mistake is the most important part of the circle because it's got a relevance to that date or that time or that field. So it's like as if even the mistakes appear to be engineered, you know? So there's a quote in the book that says it's a game of chess, but we're not the players, we're the pieces. You know, I'm not saying that we're not anointed or special or in any way, but it just seems to be that if you're aligned and attuned to this thing, strange things do happen that we can't explain.
0: All right, so get into some of those bizarre things, which, I mean, we've talked a fair amount already, but give us kind of the full scope of, again, 40 to 50% of the time crop circle makers are experiencing while they're doing this.
1: Okay. There's something I opened the book with, which is just, it freaked me out when this guy told me that. He said that he was in bed late at night. It was midnight. And he woke up, he felt like he'd been roughly waken by the shoulder. He felt like he'd been woken up rather than just roused. And he had this compulsion to go and make a particular crop circle in a particular field. It was midnight and he didn't want to do it because he was knackered. And that's the last thing you want to do was get in the car and, you know, you just don't want to do it. But he had this overriding nagging, you've got to go, you've got to go, you've got to go. And he said in the end it wasn't like this joyous reaction to a calling. He said it's like when your cat wants feeding and you've got to go up to feed it. There's no other way, you know. So he went out and he got his kit in the car. He drove out to this particular field. He decided that he'd driven far enough, so he said, I'll just do it here instead. And he went to do this wrong. He went to the wrong field and he said he felt nauseous. He felt terrible. He had headaches and it wouldn't subside until he went to the correct field. And he said he went to this correct field. And because he was by himself, Jeremy, because he couldn't rustle up a team at that time of night, you just used tent pegs rather than other team members. So you embed the tent peg into the ground and you wind the tape out. And it's a very laborious job. Anyway, he got this crop circle done. He said it was beyond his capabilities, but somehow he managed to do it without any hitches. And it was becoming light by the time he'd finished. So he basically, he said, I can't take the kit back to the car because it's getting to daylight. And so he stayed in the field and the next morning he was still there. And there was his girls freaking out in his circle that he just made. He pretended that he was just like, he'd walked out from, you know, some forest or something. And they were freaking out. And he said, what's going on? And they said, it turns out they were Wiccans. They were witches. They were pagans. And he said that they'd been, he said one of them was grappling for something around her neck. And they said, we were supplicating Mother Nature last night to implant this symbol into this field. Okay. And Mother Nature answered right next to us. And my friend said, when did you start doing that? And they said, well, midnight, of course, when Wiccan is most powerful. So that story to me told me you've got the human element of this communication between humans and this compulsion to go and do this particular thing in this particular field. And it was exactly what they were meditating on, because it was this girl's amulet that was around her neck.
0: It does appear that, though, you are attracting attention while you're out there doing this, and that there are some visitors.
1: What do you mean by that?
0: Well, people have reported, like, lights and, you know, like the voices and, yeah, and other things, where it seems like, you know, they're not sure if it's a cryptid, but it sounds like one. And,
1: yeah.
0: And all
1: yeah.
0: this other stuff that's going around, almost yeah, as yeah. if, you know, yeah, there's an attraction here.
1: By aligning yourself to the phenomena, it kind of concentrates on you. I totally agree. But that goes for visitors as well, Jeremy. That goes for croppies. It goes for people that visit them, you know. But I think you're exactly right. I think if you're aligned to it and you attract it, you attract it and you attract it and you attract it more. I think you're completely right. And I think that's the key to this whole thing.
0: So what would you say is the strongest evidence that most crop circles, if we want to say most, are created by people rather than aliens, or maybe we want to say all, if not most?
1: What I'd say to that is that when we saw those basic circles back in the 80s and 90s, that like you rightly said, the birthed UFOs, when we saw the Led Zeppelin cover in 1990, the Alton Barnes one, you know, with the door keys and like the corridors, no UFO looks like that, okay? No UFO looks like that. But unfortunately, the connection between UFOs and crop circles was so ingrained that suddenly we had this clunky transition. Oh, it's not birthed UFOs. It's messages from our space brothers. Okay. And that's a very clunky transition. But as the crop circle amazing got better and better and better, that's where they became more and more and more advanced. And you just have to look at the work that Manu's done on sand in beaches. And the stuff that Julian Richards has done on the beaches, and the stuff that Simon Beck has done on snow, it just shows you human beings are capable of doing this.
0: But why do you think then crop circles have become so closely associated with UFO and alien encounters? Is that just a convenient explanation?
1: It's because of that's how it started, Jeremy. Because we saw birth UFO patterns, and we've never been able to divorce crop circles from UFOs. So we had this clunky transition where they were no longer birth UFOs. When they turned into patterns and geometric patterns and images and serifs and dragonflies, that's the point where the community said, oh, it's not birth UFOs, it's messages from our space brothers. And all that was human beings getting better and better at it.
0: So are some crop circles not made by humans?
1: I'd contend that those early ones, some of those early tellingness and the single circles, I've seen some where those simple circles where the crop is actually above ground, and you can't do that with boards, okay? But what I'm going to say to your listeners is, I'm not going to burst your bubble. That's not my job, okay? You've got to go on your own journey, okay? But just don't discount man-made circles, because they are just as important as what you may think the others are. And if you see a badly made crop circle, that's just evidence of a crap team that's gone out, you know, and then they get better and better with experience. But
0: so people say, well, that's... Much like UFOs, some man-made, some not man-made.
1: I'm in a position where I'm prepared to have my mind changed at any time, okay? But as it stands at the moment, I can't look at something and say, I can't see how that wasn't done by people, okay? But I'd love to have my mind changed, you know? That for the first 20 years of my research, I thought it was ET. I thought it was Gaia. Okay. And when I found out that people were involved, I was really, really angry for 10 minutes. And then I realized, well, if this strange stuff is still happening with human made circles, then the mystery is far deeper than just mere EET, you know?
0: Wow. Citizen D, it's an amazing hour that we've spent with you. Tell the audience the name of the book and where they can find more about your research.
1: The book's called It Can't Be People. Voices from the Inner Circle, my Substack, which I normally update every week or so, is itcan'tbepeople.substack.com. But as I said to you before we came on, Jeremy, I'm walking out the subject now. I just wanted to get this out there and tell people, you know, at least give them the chance to look at what is going on with human circles.
2: You're not a grifter.
1: I'm out the subject, mate. I've got something else going on, and I'm out the subject. So you're not going to see me on the lecture circuit or anything like that.
0: Well,
1: I'm out.
0: Then I really do appreciate it, an honor that you would come on my program and share this with us tonight.
1: That's a pleasure. That's a pleasure.
0: Citizen D friends, we'll be back.
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11: Day 11 of strikes. I'm Lisa Lacerra, Fox News. Central Command says this latest round lasted for about an hour as the U.S. continues to work to end Iran's stranglehold on the Strait of Hormuz. This as President Trump issues a warning to Iran.
12: Instead of diplomacy, both sides warning that this war could get out of hand, could escalate further. In the White House today, President Trump saying the U.S. has been nice so far, but there have been much more severe options on the table that could happen.
13: If we left today, it would take them decades to rebuild, and I don't believe they could ever rebuild. And honestly, they haven't seen anything yet.
12: Iran's foreign ministry also making a somewhat veiled threat, the spokesperson saying, when asked about the possibility of a U.S. invasion of Iran, saying there are many in Iran who are counting down the moments until that happens, basically saying Bring it on.
11: Fox's Steve Harrigan in Tel Aviv. The U.S. military has confirmed a third service member is believed to be dead in last Friday's attack by Iran in Jordan, identifying her as Sergeant Angel Rompersad of Queens, New York. The number of dead in the Iran conflict is now 18. A heated exchange on Capitol Hill as War Secretary Pete Hegseth is confronted by Michigan Democratic Senator Gary Peters over the strategy for the Iran conflict.
2: You don't have a strategy. You don't have a long-term plan to actually win this war. Win the war. The men and women are going to be able to do it, but they need to have leadership. When will you show leadership? When will you show leadership?
14: Why don't you show some leadership and stand up to your fellow Democrats who won't fund the troops, who stand and play partisan politics while you don't give us the money?
11: Hegseth was on the Hill asking for an additional $88 billion in funding from Congress, much of which would be used for the Iran conflict. The House has passed a stopgap measure that would fund federal agencies through the midterm elections. It next heads to the Senate. 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
11: Prosecutors in the UK released more information on the killing of a former politician.
19: Anne Widdecombe's body was found in her kitchen on July 9th. A day earlier, prosecutors say the 78-year-old had been beaten to death with a hammer. 28-year-old Joshua Kerries appeared in court accused of murdering the former Conservative government minister. Prosecutors say Kerries struck Widdecombe 21 times. The attack was caught on security camera footage in her home. Police are still investigating whether there was a terrorist or political motive. In recent years, Widdecombe was a high-profile spokeswoman for the Reform UK Party. Joshua Kerries has yet to enter a plea. Jonathan Savage, Fox News.
11: As concerns grow worldwide over the harmful effects of digital content on kids, lawmakers in France have adopted a bill that bans children under 15 from using social media, making it the first country in the European Union to do so. The bill also bans the use of mobile phones in high schools. This legislation is one of the final major pieces of law before President Emmanuel Macron leaves office next year. He wants the law to take effect at the start of the new school year in September, but a review to see whether the law complies with the French Constitution is likely to take place and could delay that. Authorities are warning that some drug smugglers are using rideshare services to move migrants into the U.S.
20: Border Patrol warning drivers to be on the lookout for pickup requests that are in remote areas near the border, third-party bookings, or passengers who look disoriented or covered in dirt. Now, all this comes as illegal crossings remain near historic lows. Agents warn drivers who unknowingly transport illegal migrants could face alien smuggling or harboring charges.
11: Fox's Brooke Taylor in Dallas. Uber tells Fox News the safety of its drivers is a top priority, and they're allowed to cancel any ride in which they feel unsafe. I'm Lee Silasera. 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
0: Cheers.

0: It's part paranormal and part abnormal. There's nothing ordinary about what's on your speakers. Into the Paranormal with Jeremy Scott.
1: And sometimes extraordinary. I'm Jeremy Scott, somewhere between the paranormal and the abnormal. Some stories are just too good to be true, but that doesn't mean they aren't. The case we're going to discuss next is one that cannot be ignored, in my opinion. It's that of a family who has experienced strange encounters after moving to Wisconsin to start a new chapter of their lives. And the father is here tonight to tell us about a remarkable story of contact. Whatever that contact might be is up for debate. To us, but not to him. My guest told me he is not looking to get famous. He just wants the story to reach as many people as possible. He doesn't have a book. There's no website. He could be selling the pictures and the videos that he has collected, but he doesn't. So take that into consideration. I am honored to have Sean Lundblade with me here tonight. Sean lives in West Central Wisconsin in Frederick. He's been actively researching the UFO and alien phenomenon for 25 years. Started researching because of the encounters that he and his family have had. Sean, welcome to the program.
2: Hey, thanks for having me.
1: Did I say anything that was not correct?
2: No, you're right on. You're right. I don't want to be famous or, you know, in the limelight, let's say. That's not my wish. It's just like you said, from the time this stuff started sticking it, I say sticking its face in my face, I've had this feeling. Well, it was actually after the real intense encounter, I had the feeling of like the ring bearer. It was up to me to let as many people out there know about this. I don't know, just a strange feeling, you know.
1: Does it feel a relief that you're getting to present this?
2: Yeah, it is relieving to me and not to my wife so much.
1: Well, because she experienced it with you, right?
2: A lot of it, yes. I should say most of it. She's a soldier. I'll tell you what, man. I've been through a lot.
1: All right, so let's begin here. I think it was 22 years ago, right about now, the end of July, beginning of August, 2004. Safe to say that changed your life and your family's.
2: You're hitting right on the head there. The one that really. Well, I guess it started that one day. Things were really going on, pretty intense, and we had this light that would come out from the woods behind the house, and it didn't come from the sky. It came through the woods. It would push its way through the trees. You could actually, during the day, you could see the trees move out of its way. It would bend the trees. As it pushed its way through. I live at a pine plantation, so when it would push through there, it would, you know, the one tree would go kind of to the left, and then this one over here, you know, kind of move to the right. I actually took my 11-year-old daughter out there. I told my wife, I said, I don't know what I'm seeing here. This is, you know, I really don't know. But so I took the 11-year-old out there, and I said, Allie, what do you see? And I just kind of, you know, what do you see up there? She stood there for a second, and her eyes got big, and she's like, what is that, Dad? And I said, okay, well, what do you see? She's I'm going to call it the tree crawler. And I'm like, okay, what is it? She's, it's coming our way. I'd rather go in the house. So this thing, it looked like a Pacosmos, LG eating fish, you know, in a fish tank. Looked like one of those.
1: And it's how far away?
2: It would start out, you know, 200, 250 feet away from us in the pine trees. I would be sitting upstairs a lot of times in my office, looking out the back window at the trees and this thing. And it would come at times up 40 feet from the house. At one point, I actually had Sam Maranto, Illinois MUFON. He wasn't state, I don't think he was state director at the time, but him and I, we became super close buddies over the years. I actually went down to his house, stayed at his house with him and his wife a couple times. Anyway, told him about it, and I'm on the phone with him one day, and I'm watching these things push through the trees, and he says, just hold on one second, don't hang up, I'll be right back. And he hung up for whatever, put me on hold, and then came back on, and he says, okay, I got John on here with us, Sean, and tell him what you're seeing. So I'm telling this guy, John, what I'm seeing, and I had my 30-06 up there, and I said, well, just hold on a second. I cracked the shot off, and you could hear it ricochet off of this thing. And he's like, hold on. He's screaming at me, stop shooting. He said, what does it look like? I said, well, you know, 40 feet long, whatever. I said, I'll tell you what, if I down the thing, you're going to have to pay for the flatbed to haul it out of here. And he just kind of chuckled, and I said, who are you? And he's, I'm John Schuessler. I'm like, oh, okay, so I've got the head man from MUFON on there, and I'm shooting at this UFO in my trees, you know. But he told me, yeah, he said, stop shooting at him. From what they gather, they believe an eye for an eye, and if I kill one of them, that I'm probably not far behind.
1: But so that wasn't the only time you shot, or was it?
2: No. Actually, I was shooting at one night, and when the light was over the pond, and it kind of had this weird, like, jagged edges to it.
1: So you're shooting at a light, for those who...
2: At a light, and it was the size of, I suppose, a Volkswagen Bug, something like that. And it would play cat and mouse with me. It would move back into the backwards, and then if I moved with the camera and got a better view of it, it would move the other way, and it would do that for hours. I mean, for hours it would mess with me. We burnt up, how many cameras we burnt up? Two? Yeah, burnt up two video cameras trying to film this darn thing. It would actually project a beam, or like a tube. Not really a beam, so much like a tube, like a round cylinder of light would come at me, and it was that like intense whitish blue, and when it would hit my lens, it'd wash the camera out. The camera would just go totally white in the viewfinder, so I'd have to turn the camera off, leave it sit for half an hour or so, and then turn it back on, and it would be okay. Well, after, you know, several times of that, it wasn't okay anymore. So it was, you know, onto a new camera. But this thing then came one night from the sky when I was, like I told you, I was watching this twinkling light, and to the south. Yeah, you know, like my wife just said, assuming it's the same thing, we're not real sure.
1: Pause with Sean. And Robin's there in the background. The Lundblade's with us on Into the Paranormal.
0: Into the Paranormal.
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0: I'm Jeremy Scott, Into the Paranormal. Sean Lundblade, Robin Lundblade with us. She's the ear in his ear, making sure that he's getting every detail of this right. Correct, Sean?
1: Been together 47 years, so...
2: Sorry.
1: Anyway, this light came out of the south. It looked like a twinkling ball of light. Looked at it with binoculars. Looked like the neon tubes on the rides at the fair from a distance. And I'm like, wow, this is just crazy looking. So I grabbed a million candle power spotlight and I lifted up to about where that thing was, and I flashed a certain pattern of light, blinks at it, and it blinked the same blinks back. I'm like, okay, that's weird. So I did it again, and I did it again. I think I did it three times. I'm like, that is just creepy. What? So I had her grab a red laser pointer, and I point on the trees across the road, and I lifted up to about where I thought it was, and I did the same thing, blinked a certain pattern of blinks, and it went from that white and different colors to, bam, solid red. The whole entire thing was solid red. And it blinked back the same rhythm of light. And I'm like, okay. And then it started moving our direction slowly. I told her, that's it. Clean up the stuff. We're going in the house. And I looked out the window, and it was still coming our way. And I thought, that's it. So I grabbed, we had just moved in here. We had no drapery over the windows or any, no blinds. So I started stapling sheets and blankets and stuff over the windows so that, you know, whatever.
0: Thinking that they can't see you or you don't want to see it.
1: I didn't want to see it, I guess, and keep them from seeing me. I also scared to death. I don't know why I was so scared. It was just a light, but it put the fear in me, man.
0: But it was a menacing light, it sounds like.
1: Yeah, it was, you know, like I said, it just moving slowly my direction, not doing any other thing but moving my way, you know. So anyway, I'm stapling all these blankets and stuff up, and the house had never been finished, so the front door actually had a paint can holding the door closed when we took possession of the home, and that was still that way when I'm stapling all these blankets up, and I'm like, oh my God, the door, you know. So I go over there and I'm nailing lath boards and stuff across the door, thinking they're secure that. And I stop and I start laughing. I'm like, honey, what does this remind you of? And she's, I'm like, Signs. We just watched Signs. Mel was tacking stuff over the doors and windows, man. And anyway, we went upstairs and just ignored it. Went up, thought if we just go to sleep, it's just going to go away, right? Wake up in the morning, everything will be all right. And so we go up there, and about a half an hour into laying down, I had to use the restroom. I come downstairs, and as I'm coming down the steps, I could see the living room that was supposed to be black. It looked like blood orange, glowing blood orange. And I'm like, what in the heck? I look out the window towards the pond, and there's this big, huge ball of jello-looking stuff, orange, jiggling like you took some jello out of the fridge and shook it. And I hollered at her, grab the cameras. We got, yeah, there's something out here. So we went outside. The story is kind of strange, where I thought I was on the deck. She said we're in the front yard. It just gets kind of jumbled up, but I think that's because things were happening behind the scenes we didn't really know. I had the video camera. I'm trying to video this thing, and all of a sudden, I felt like I took a whiz on an electric fence, and it got me right to the core of my body, like a tens unit on 10, you know. And that was it. I left the camera alone. And that's another strange thing, is all of a sudden I'm on the deck. I'm not in the front yard anymore. I'm on the deck. I'm screaming at her, get in here. Finally, she comes up And she says, what? And I'm like, didn't you feel that? And she says, feel what? Didn't you see it? I said, what did I miss? So they shot you with a red beam of light. You were transparent red. And this is where I say that she could see the house, but she says she could see the pond area through me. But I was transparent. So we get together, we close the patio door, we're in the house, we're freaking out. We run upstairs, and over my deck, I had on the deck, I had my table saw and a bunch of stuff out there that working on the house, and I had like a makeshift awning roof out of one of those billboard tarps. And there was a 75 watt light bulb underneath that tarp, so it was illuminated, and that's the only light that was out there. And all of a sudden, it was like a whole pile of people were banging on the house and on the doors, and they were banging on the house. They wanted in. And I looked out the window at that tarp, and you could see shadows running back and forth on the deck as they were banging on the doors and windows. So then my daughter starts freaking out, and when we were outside, you could have heard a pin drop when we were trying to video this thing. All of a sudden, it was like a hurricane came up, and my house is a log home, and you could hear the logs just creaking like this place was going to fall over. And my daughter woke up, she's freaking out. So we kind of backed away for a second, and I had to look again. I look out the window, and it looked like Spielberg was shooting a movie out in front in the valley. There were those like paper mache balls of light over the valley. There's probably 10 of them. Red ones, blue ones, green ones, yellow ones. The things were still beating on the house. There was what looked like a stick welder, arc welder, over behind the bank down by the pond, and it was shooting that whitish blue light across my lawn like lightning bolts. Just whoosh. I'm like, are you seeing this? And then to top it off, there's cars going by into town, not touching the brakes, nothing. I mean, aren't these people seeing this? I don't get it.
0: Yeah, no one,
2: can I see?
0: Yeah, please come in, Robin. Hi, welcome.
2: Hi, how are you doing?
0: I'm doing great. It's good to hear from you.
2: Yeah, I just want to establish a little backstory here. So normally we wouldn't have been outside all the time in the middle of the night, but we bought this house and it was unfinished. We bought it on a 90-day contract for deed to get it mortgageable in that 90 days. So we had to tear off a rickety deck and put on a new deck so it was safe and manageable. There was no insulation under the house, so it needed insulation. There was no heat system in this house, so we were outside working a lot on this deck, trying to get it done so that we could get on to more important things. But we had a 11-year-old child, so we needed to make the house safe, you know. And you couldn't even get in and out of the house without this deck kind of wobbling as you go. So that's how we started seeing all these lights in the sky, because we were out there till like 2 in the morning trying to get it done. We owned our own business, and we took time off from our business to get this stuff done, to get our house mortgageable. And that's how we ended up seeing all this weird stuff in the sky. And sometimes we would see those lights where people talk about, you see one light, it breaks off into like 3-4 different colors. They fly around the sky, then they suck back into one, and then they disappear within seconds. We saw that kind of stuff on a nightly
0: basis. Robin and Sean Lovelade with us. We're pausing at the bottom of the hour. We've got more to talk with them when we continue somewhere between the paranormal and the abnormal. It is a story that fits the bill tonight, that is for sure. Stick with us. I'm Jeremy Scott.
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0: Paranormal News, I'm George Henry. A new study suggests the most powerful solar storms could be even more dangerous than scientists have previously believed. Researchers report that Earth's response to extreme space weather may have been underestimated because of where solar wind measurements have traditionally been collected. After analyzing more than 1 million observations from NASA spacecraft closer to Earth, the team found no evidence of the upper limit scientists once thought existed on geomagnetic activity. That means rare, once-in-a-thousand-year solar storms could generate stronger electrical currents in Earth's upper atmosphere than previously predicted, increasing the potential for disruptions to satellites, GPS, radio communications, and power grids. Scientists, though, stress there's no indication that such a storm is imminent, but the findings could help improve forecasts and better prepare critical infrastructure for future extreme space weather events. Hear Paranormal News every hour on Into the Paranormal.

0: blurring the lines between reality and the unknown. You're riding into the paranormal.
1: All right, we are in the town of Frederick, Wisconsin tonight. Well, I'm in the cold, dark depths of a secret dungeon somewhere deep in the remote Pacific Northwest, of course. But my guest tonight, Sean and Robin Lundblade, are in Frederick, Wisconsin, where they've lived since 2004 and have

taking pictures of. She says, well, it's right there. Don't you see it? And I wouldn't be seeing this stuff, and she would. Just strange. But let's hit the back button for a second here. I've got a friend that lives up on the north shore of Lake Superior. And one night, it was a Thursday night, and he worked Friday half a day for waste management. So I'd go up agate hunting with him. And so I thought, well, I'll go up on Thursday night. And we still lived in Minnesota at this time. We just before moving up here. And so I call him up. I'll be up. And he's like, okay, fine. When are you leaving? It was 10 o'clock. The news had just come on. And I said, well, I don't have to stop anywhere. I got full tank of gas. I was driving a little Honda Accord, so super fuel efficient. And I said, I'll be taking off right now. So I left. I got up about an hour and a half into the trip. And it's about a 2.5 to 3 hour drive up to his house from where I was living. And I get about halfway into the trip and up the highway on a Thursday night, that time of night, you're about the only thing on the road. I see this twinkling lights. I thought, oh, highway helper or a tow truck or something like that off on the side helping someone. And as I got closer, it wasn't on the ground. This thing was up about 200 feet back behind that fence that runs along four-lane highways and up about maybe 300 feet in the air. And so I pull over on the shoulder right there, man. I'm like, what in the hell is this thing? I get out of the car, lean on the roof, and it's a big, giant black triangle. And the point was facing me, and on the three corners, it was going red, blue, green, red, blue, green, red, blue, green, red, blue, green, chain alternating. And in the center was a big, huge, bulbous, half-dome-looking thing that looked like mother of pearl mixing, like shampoo mixing. And I'm like, what in the heck is this? So I leaning my arms on the roof of the car, I thought maybe, you know, like 4 or 5 minutes is what I spent looking at this thing. And then all of a sudden, whoosh, it was gone. I mean, it went backwards, the big black back flat side. It went that direction, and it was gone like a bullet shot. And so I was like, okay, well, and what was weird is I get back in the car, I'm driving up the road, and I was like, oh, okay, yeah. Like, that was really no big deal. I'm like, today, that would be like, holy moly, you know. But, like I say, it was 2.5 to 3 hour drive to my buddy's house. I get there, it's pitch black. I'm banging on the door. His dog's barking. Took a little bit to get him to come to the door, and finally, I get in the house, and he's like, "What? Where have you been?" I said, "What do you mean? Where have I been?" I said, "On my way up here." He's, "No, where have you been, dude?" He says, "It is. Do you realize what time it is?" I said, "No." He says, "It's 3 o'clock in the morning." I'm like, Jesus. Well, I stopped for 5 minutes and looked at this weird-looking thing in the sky. I drew a picture of it for him. He's like, yeah, with you, you know, what have you been drinking? What have you been smoking? Whatever. And I said, no, man, I saw this. So I folded it up, put it in my pocket. After that weekend, I brought it home. Robin put it in her jewelry box. When we moved up here, somebody said, hey, you need to go on a Jerry Pippen website and look at this Daryl Barker case. You'll probably see exactly what you're talking about. And I mean, sure as heck, I turn on Jerry Pippen and he's got this big triangle looking thing, and it's exactly what I saw. But here's the catcher. So after that, I'm at home maybe, oh, I don't know, 2 weeks, 3 weeks. We had a power line go down, and our lift station wasn't lifting the water out of our lower area of our house. The water softener recharged, flooded the basement. My wife went down to clean

0: that up, and I went outside to mow. I looked at the clock, it was exactly 12 o'clock noon, and like I said, she went downstairs. When I mowed the lawn, it was 8 hours. So I was about halfway done. I figured, well, my daughter ought to be getting home from school pretty soon, you know, around 4 o'clock. Better get in there and make some food because she's going to chew my leg off. So I go in the house and I hold her, Robin. I say, hey, come on up out of the basement. You've had enough of that. She had just recuperated from back surgery. And she comes up. She says, well, what time is it? I said, well, it's got to be 4 o'clock. I said, you know, I mowed quite a bit. We looked at the clock. It was 12:15. We're like, what in the heck? How did... I actually, Jeremy, I walked over to the window and looked out the window to see if I actually mowed the lawn. You know, one of them deals.
1: So it was much earlier than you thought.
0: Yeah, I did everything in 15 minutes. She did 4 loads of laundry in 15 minutes.
1: That's like some reverse missing time stuff.
0: Uh-huh. Okay, so when we start talking to like Sam Maranto, all these other investigators back then, I was a newbie at all this stuff. I didn't know anything about it. Yeah, I was like she just said, I was having a nervous breakdown, and so I'm trying to talk to whoever would talk to me, and a couple people mentioned it reverses like a rubber band, like if they take you. You have missing time. It's like a rubber band that you stretch, and then it snaps back, and you get the time back.
1: All right, Sean Lundblad with us, and we will continue along with his wife, Robin, in just a moment.
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1: All right, we're going to have them back for 2 hours in the immediate future. Lundblad's with us tonight into the paranormal. I'm Jeremy Scott. But, Sean, continue with this rubber band effect as you were describing.
0: Right. Like I say, you know, I talked to, you know, Daryl Sims and all kinds of different people. And they're like, yeah, if you have missing time, a lot of times it probably happens all the time to people, but they don't notice it. But when you put, I don't think they get that we put a time to chores. You know, like I just said, you know, I'm going to go out and mow the lawn. you get on the mower, you start mowing. To you, you're just starting your chore, but you know from doing it several times, halfway is 4 hours, full, you know, the full mow is 8 hours, that type of thing. So you kind of have some way to, you know, judge where you're at in this scenario. What's that?
6: Or did they just mess up?
0: Yeah, or like she just said, or they just mess up. Was this one of their boo-boos? Whoops. We weren't supposed to let them know that, you know?
6: It was weird.
1: Wow.
0: Had some weird stuff. Yeah.
1: Well, so when you were like zapped and like ended up on the opposite side of the house or whatever it was, did you suffer any injuries during this?
0: Okay, that's the opposite. I had transverse myelitis in 2001 from a flu vaccine, and transverse myelitis is kind of like MS, except that MS is a progressive disease. It keeps attacking you. Transverse myelitis, you get it, it does its damage to you, and you just deal with the deficits the rest of your life. It doesn't so much keep attacking you. So I was 44 years old and felt like I was 88. Sore joints, feet hurt like crazy. You know, I mean, if you're walking around a lot that day, you know, that night, man, your feet felt like you're walking on the bones, you know, that type of thing. And anyway,
6: A few days later,
0: I go outside, and there was a wasp nest on this deck that I'm working on. And the wasps take off after me. I take off running, screaming like a girl. We had a landing area. I went jumping off. That's 4 feet high. And in midair, I'm thinking to myself, oh, this is going to hurt. I landed and kept on going like I was 18 years old. And I actually, like, you know, bounced around like a prize fighter, like, oh, yeah, man. You know, what the heck? I feel good. That lasted about
6: a year,
0: something like that. And then it slowly lost those effects.
6: Felt like your health got better.
0: But.
1: Wow. So,
0: yeah.
1: What are your theories on what's going on here? Is there some sort of, I don't know, wormhole or portal or something going on this property?

0: It's kind of strange. You went right into that. When we first were looking at this property in 04, beginning 04, it's real hilly. And I have a gravel pit on the property, and back behind it's a real steep hill. And so we're back there walking on what we thought was the property. We weren't real sure, you know. Anyway, I'm a guy that notices things. Things are out of place. When I drive down the road, I watch the rearview mirror more than I watch the road ahead of me, for say, just because of what's gone on in life. Anyway, I just notice a lot of things. If it's out of place, I notice it. We're walking through the woods back here, and there's a tree, like the top is missing. It's just a chunk of the tree sticking up there, you know, 60 feet. The whole top's gone, just broke right off. And then the next tree in line, and it went in a straight line. The next tree, you know, let's say 50 feet, it's sheared off. The next one at 40 feet, it's sheared off. I'm like, what in the hell? What did this, you know? And so when we talked to a couple people about the property and stuff, like people that live around this area, are like, oh yeah, there was a tornado back there. And I'm like, oh, okay, now you're trying to tell me that a tornado selectively chopped these trees off in a line, but didn't do anything 10 feet on either side of it. No, come on, it's impossible. So we go down the road here and further in time, and I'm going into town now one day, and I get up the road here. There's a dirt road that goes back into these properties back here behind me, and on the corner, I went into town, and I noticed all these trucks sitting there. Didn't really register, but I come back out of town, and there's four guys, each one sitting on a four-wheeler, sitting at that right by the tar road on the dirt road, and it's a dead end road back there. They're sitting on these four-wheelers. The four-wheelers are drab green. They're dressed in camo, and they've got rifles slung over their backs. And as I go, I notice that the other, it's a deuce and a half with a big low boy trailer, and then another couple heavy duty trucks behind that. And I'm thinking, I got, you know, as I'm coming to the driveway here, that's only a quarter mile up the road. As I get to the driveway here, I'm thinking, oh, you know, I'm trying to put this all together. Who are these guys? And I get in the house, and I said, Rob, there's guys up here on four-wheelers, green, they're in camouflage with rifles, and it's not hunting season, so what the hell do you got rifles for? What are they doing? Well, that back behind us then, I hear all this heavy equipment start going. Well, it was a couple days, and they were gone.
1: We were told they were logging.
0: We were told that they were logging back here. I saw no logs go out of here. No logging vehicles like skidders and stuff like that. You didn't see any of that. But they were sure digging back there. So I'm putting it all together. I think something came in and crashed back here. And that's what a lot of this activity was. Is that it was activity from a crash site.
2: Okay. I had a feeling this might happen. We should have set aside 2 full hours for you, but sometimes that's how things go. So with your agreement, we will set up a full program with you as soon as next week, if we can do it, to continue this story. And if that's good for you, in the next minute, give us a teaser of what might be to come.
0: Abduction. All kinds of stuff like that.
2: Well, you had us implant. At abduction and an implant.
0: Abduction, implant. We've got all kinds of goodies.

0: for you.
1: All right. Well, Sean,
0: my wife's flailing her arms in the air. It's starting to stress her out, but it's going to be good, man.
1: Absolutely. And Robin, you're more than welcome to join us, or if this is going to get too deep, feel free to walk away.
2: Yeah.
1: There's certain parts of this story that might be tough for some, so we'll look forward to having you both on next week if we can do it.
2: All right.
1: Thank you so much, both of you, for coming on the program. It was a great first chat. First of many, I hope.
0: Yeah. Well, thanks, Jeremy. I hope so. I think you're gonna be pretty intrigued with this whole thing.
1: Any contact information you want to give out?
0: Do you have like a gallery on your website?
1: We can add some pictures there if you'd like, and we can put up a email address or anything like that.
0: Sure. Why don't I do? I'll do that then.
1: All right. So just go to my website once the page is live, and we'll find it there. ParanormalRadio.com. Okay. Sean, thank you. And Robin.
0: Thank you, Jeremy.
1: Absolutely, my pleasure. The Lundblades tonight. They'll be back soon. Looking forward to that. Wow. That's all I can say. From the cold, dark depths of a secret dungeon somewhere deep in the remote Pacific Northwest, I'm Jeremy Scott.

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0: 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Thanks for coming on, Dr. Diamond.
1: Thank you so much for having me. I'm excited as well, Kate.
0: So it's true. When you need care, when you need professional care, the key thing is, how do we get it? How fast can we get it? And now you've got, you know, One Medical, and the things that you're doing with it is absolutely incredible. So let's talk about, let's just dive in. What is Amazon Health AI?
1: Well, Health AI is, in many ways, a natural extension of what One Medical has been doing for the last 20 years, which is really try to address the fundamental problem you just described. Let's make it easier for people to get the health care that they need when they need it and prevent all the downstream illness that really is so troublesome and so problematic in health care, and especially in America. 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and advice, spot important trends, and even get treatment for your conditions, because it's seamlessly connected to the primary care network of One Medical and to Amazon Pharmacy that can help get medications delivered quickly right to your door.
0: Wow. So how exactly does it work in giving me and the listeners a personalized experience?
1: Well, you can ask it generic questions, and it'll give you really great answers. But to get that personalized experience, you know, the more it knows about you, the more helpful it can be. So when you sign up for Health AI, you're becoming a patient of One Medical, and One Medical will invite you to grant us access to your health records through what we call health information exchanges, which are these systems for sharing health information between clinical entities. So when One Medical has access to your health history for treatment purposes, Health AI can see that history and use that as context when offering advice and recommendations, just as a physician would. In fact, we think of Health AI as really part of the One Medical care team. And those records typically come in within minutes, so that information can get incorporated into your conversation with Health AI pretty much right away.
0: Wow. So, I mean, along those same lines, it's what you're saying. What are some of the questions Health AI can answer?
1: Well, I mean, you might ask it, what do I need to know about this cholesterol result? It says my LDL is 124. It says that's abnormal. What does that mean for me? Or you might say, you know, I want to start a new antidepressant. I don't want to use the same old things that I've used before. I want something that's safe with my current prescriptions. What should I consider? Or you might, you know, wake up with a new painful swelling somewhere on your body. Let's say you've got a swollen toe. You can show that toe to the camera, and Health AI can help you understand what diagnoses you might consider based on your full health history. So whether it's getting connected to an appointment with a physician,

0: internationally known for data privacy and security. One Medical has always prided ourselves on treating our patients' health data with standards that exceed the already rigorous legal standards that are out there. So all of the conversations that you might have with Health AI are happening in this highly secure, what we call HIPAA-protected environment that's subject to really best-in-class encryption and access controls and security testing all the time. That protected health information is really only used to help us take better care of you. It's not being sold to third parties. It's not being used in Amazon ads or for marketing on the Amazon store.
1: Yeah. And you mentioned this, but it's worth reemphasizing it. Do you need to be a One Medical member or a Prime member to access Health AI?
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1: Wow. So where do listeners go for more information, Doc?
0: Just go to health.amazon, or you can look in the Amazon app and look under medical care, or you can go to the One Medical app if you're already a One Medical member, and you'll find it right there on the homepage.
1: Wow. 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Great stuff. Thank you so much for coming on.
0: Thanks so much for having me, Kate. Really appreciate it.
2: I like it. Anywhere you can get information where you don't have to sit there for 6 hours and wait. The hubs had to go to an emergency room for something. I can't remember what it was now. This was a couple of months ago. Oh, I know. It was something to do with his stomach, and he was worried. And he said, no, I can go by myself because it's super close. And it's an hour goes by, 2 hours goes by, 3 hours. He was there for 4 hours, and he didn't want to leave because we were going somewhere, and he wanted to make sure. He thought, what if it's an appendix thing or something weird because he was having these pains? It turned out to be, and maybe some of you have this, diverticulitis. So there's things that you can't eat, and there's ways that you can get rid of it, and there's even some medication you can take to help it. And he got really strict about that, and he chased it away. That's the good news there. But maybe he could have taken that shortcut. All right, no shortcuts here. You had to have big bucks for sure if you wanted to be in line for this. You ready? The Star Wars saber that Luke Skywalker used when he had his hand severed from The Empire Strikes Back set a new world auction record for a screen-used Star Wars prop. It sold for $3.75 million. May the Force be with you. Wow, that's pretty significant because it's a huge artifact. It's still in existence, and there was a lot of competition for it. And it was part of that really super emotional climax part of The Empire Strikes Back, where Darth Vader cuts off Luke's hand and alters the whole thing, you know, alters the saga. And it was auctioned off at Heritage Auctions Hollywood and Entertainment Signature Auction. There were a couple of other things that went too. A Wicked Witch hat that was worn by Margaret Hamilton, Gene Wilder's Willy Wonka top, but the big thing was definitely that lightsaber. When kids, still even now, when kids are trick-or-treating, I always get at least four or five boys with lightsabers swinging them around. You can hear whoosh, whoosh, you're trying to make that swish noise. It's pretty cool. As a fan of Star Wars, late to the party, but a fan of Star Wars, I think they're pretty neat too. But boy, that's a lot of money. So you, and the person is, you know, incognito, let's say. So we don't know who it is that

0: Actually ponied up for it. If you miss anything on the show, because I always get asked this, in fact, Steve, listening to us, KVOI in Tucson, sent me an email about, hey, I heard you mentioning something about taxes. He was talking about a really sweet segment we had on about things that you can do with your behind on taxes, and we had a great tax advisor on who was super funny, and he wanted to know what show and where could he find it. And so if you are missing something from the show, you missed the second hour because you're not hearing the second hour, you can't get the second, whatever it is, you missed the man cave, you missed some great interviews, or you heard part of an interview and you wanted to know what the rest of that story was, just go to Kate Delaney Radio with Extra Sauce.
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0: 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Of course, I love my affiliates. I love, love, love what I'm so lucky to do. But I know it's like a little mini DVR. You can forward through and find what you need to find, and it's just a great way to go and be able to do that. So, you know, there you go. I was wondering this the other day. This one of my friends just got another tattoo, and I was wondering how many. And I saw a trivia thing about this. What is the percentage of Americans who have a tattoo? And it's 32%. I sort of feel like it's higher than that. 32% who have tattoos. And I didn't even ask them this, but I'm wondering about the Minnesota too, the crew, if Jason or Daniel have a tattoo. Because I think it's just more commonplace, right, to get tattoos. It's not taboo. And, you know, there's different reasons people have for getting tattoos. But I thought that number was interesting, more common. I mean, even among members of the U.S. House and Senate, they've got tattoos. I have three friends that have tattoos, and they have some really cool ones, for sure. The thing you don't want to do is tattoo someone's name that might not be permanent, because I hear it hurts when you have to get it removed. I'll meet you on the flip.
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0: So pleased to be joined by Bill Seitler. Hey, he's the creator of the viral Puerto Rico song. Bill, how did you originally create the Puerto Rico song? And did you really expect the song to resonate so widely online and generate millions of views?
1: No, I didn't expect people to be calling it the song of a summer. Like, I don't even know. I mean, this is insane. This is insane. But how I got to Puerto Rico was I've been making travel content now for a little over 2 years. And a friend of mine told me, like, hey, do you want to come down to Puerto Rico? I have a spare room for you. And I was like, yeah, I'll go down to Puerto Rico. Absolutely. So in January, I shot down there for 9 days. And I got to be honest, I just had, like, the best time ever in Puerto Rico. I mean, I think it translates to the video. And everything was just clicking. Like, the second the plane landed, the whole plane clapped. I'm, like, writing notes, like, is that normal? They're like, oh, yeah, Puerto Rico. If you come to Puerto Rico, we clap. So everything clicked. Every day I would open my phone, there's a new celebrity, musician, you know, someone doing it. And, yeah, just pinching myself.
0: So what's the story behind the song, and how did fan engagement really help drive the decision to produce an official video?
1: Oh, my God. The fans made this happen 100%, because once the song started spreading online, people wanted more. Like, I've never experienced that. They wanted an actual music video, and they also wanted to, like, sing the song. They wanted, like, a sing-along version, too, and to see kind of, like, the places and everything that, you know, how the lyrics got made. So Discover Puerto Rico realized that early. They saw there was something special happening on the internet. And credit to them, they reached out and they helped turn this, like, internet phenomenon, if you want to call it that, into a real thing. And what I love most about the music video is it doesn't just bring a song to life, but it transforms, like, the lyrics into, like, a visual journey across the entire island. It gives people a chance to see the communities, like, culture, food, music, and experiences that inspired the song in the first place. I think the coolest thing about this song is that it started as something with, like, people just watching it on their phones, but now, you know, I get messages every day. It's inspiring people to put down their phones and actually go visit Puerto Rico, like, all of it, all the different communities, so it's pretty exciting.
0: Bill, what did filming across Puerto Rico reveal to you about the island that really surprised you?
1: Yeah, I mean, just the absolute diversity of it, right? Like, here it is, this island right there in the middle of the Caribbean, and, you know, there's 75 different communities, all with their own, you know, different language, friendships, families. You know, you go by the mountains, different than, you know, by the ocean. There's all kinds of diversity. It's such a big, rich, dense, interesting island full of awesome people.
0: Congas plays a key role in this video. Why was it important to include it, and what does it represent in telling Puerto Rico's broader story?
1: Yeah, so for me, Congas, this is like how I like to travel. I like to go to, like, places that aren't, you know, typically traveled to as much, like Congas. Although it's a gorgeous, beautiful town, I just basically looked at a map. I was like, what's nearby? What can I get to on a bus? And then, boom, within an hour and a half, I'm in Congas, walking around this beautiful town square, looking up at these, like, I don't know if it's a macaw or a parrot in a cage. You know, all this artwork, eating local food, going to the baseball stadium where Roberto Clemente played when he was 19. And I think in terms of the bigger picture of Puerto Rico, there's just, like, every inch of the island is worth exploring. It's not just, hey, go to the pretty beach or whatever. Go to the cities. Go talk to the people, the locals. Experience everything about the country. It's an unbelievable place.
0: Bill, where can audiences watch the official music video and access the karaoke version?
1: Absolutely. If you want to see me discover Puerto Rico again and fall in love with it, you got to watch this video. Because, again, it's just, the fun screams out of it. It's discoverpuertorico.com. Check it out. There's a sing-along version as well. It's like the whole experience of, you can just relive my experience with the song, and highly recommend it.
0: Thanks, Bill Seitler. It's been fun. Creator of the viral Puerto Rico song. I love his story. And I understand about Puerto Rico because I hadn't been there. And I guess it was maybe a year and a half ago. I can't remember how long. It was somewhere in that neighborhood. I went to San Juan. It was incredible. Oh, it was incredible. The people were super friendly. There was really cool things to see. They love the American presidents. I went to their capital, and they have statues of the presidents. It's really neat to see them where they're life-size, and they're across from their seat of government. And I discovered Mufungo, too. He mentions Mufungo in his song, and it's a really great Puerto Rican dish, and I just kind of tripped on it. I was in a hole-in-the-wall local place, and somebody was talking to me and saying, oh, you haven't ever had it. You need to have it. You need to taste it. And it's rice, and it can be rice and meat. It could be rice and fish. It could be rice and shrimp, but it's the way, there's different variations of it. It's the way that it's made, right? And there's plantains in it, and it's just, I mean, the traditional Puerto Rican mufungo recipe is wow. Yeah, that's the dish you want to get if you find yourself in Puerto Rico. But I love his story, how he fell into that and how big that became. So it is a fun place to spend some time. There is just no doubt about that. All right, on to something sadder that I mentioned at the top. A fifth person has died in New York City amid this cluster of Legionnaires' disease on the city's Upper East Side neighborhood is where this is happening. 82 cases have been identified. 8 people still hospitalized as of late Tuesday. 56 have been discharged. I mean, that's the good news there. So far, 34 cooling towers at 33 different buildings had that live bacteria. They've been cleaned, disinfected, all of that. 9 other towers tested negative for the bacteria, and there's still 140 other towers that they're checking out. It's all about the building's plumbing system and the things that happen. And then, can people drink the tap water? Can they use the shower? Can they cook? Can they use an air conditioner at home? Because that's what's happening to the people who got sick, which is terrible, absolutely terrible. I mentioned the flights being canceled because of the weather. 2,000 flights overall were canceled because of the storm. You know, Delaware, Philly, New York City, I mentioned, the thunderstorms, the torrential downpours on the northeast, multiple tornado warnings, 3 in South Jersey, a bunch in Pennsylvania. There were some terrible tornadoes in Ohio. I was texting with somebody who's coming up on this show who's got just great knowledge on AI. And anyway, he was texting me and he said, and I had called him and he said, I can't talk. I'm in the basement because they got slammed in Cincinnati with a bunch of tornadoes and warnings and all of that. And the same thing in Columbus and a couple of other areas. And there was flash flooding and there was elevated risks for it too, as well, from, you know, Nashville all the way up through Pittsburgh and Harrisburg, just this one swath all the way through. So 2,000 flights canceled because of that, because there was just, you know, the ground stops had to be issued at airports, like I mentioned before, in New York City and D.C. and Boston and Baltimore. Just couldn't do it because of what had happened, because of the wind, because of the heavy rain. And you could see it. You could see cars like in Soho trying to drive through that nonsense, and in Iowa, even if we went back to the Midwest, flooding in Des Moines, Iowa was pretty bad just a day or so ago. You had people stranded in cars that had to be rescued. I guess, you know, it is that time of year where some of that happens, where you get that kind of weather. And of course, now we have this tropical storm Bertha that is closing in on the Gulf Coast, but it looks like it might not be as awful as was originally thought. I'm not surprised by this. This is such a sad story. Malcolm Jamal Warner's widow has decided to take legal action against his mother, actually, for $1.2 million. And what is that about? The lawsuit was just filed in Georgia. She claims she's owed more than $1.2 million under a premarital agreement, including a $1 million life insurance policy that was never put in place by her late husband, who died sadly, so awful, last July. And she alleges that the Cosby Show actor agreed to pay her $16,000 tax-free each year on their wedding anniversary. Oh, that's going to be a nasty one in court, that's for sure. And how he died was just awful, drowning, terribly, terribly sad for everybody. All right, Jason has a tat. Daniel doesn't, with the Minnesota Crew. Thanks to them for their hard work. If I got one, it would be a shamrock. Trust me on that. If you get one, make sure the ink is dry. Make it count.
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0: The conflict continues. I'm Ted Lindner, Fox News. President Trump warning of expanding U.S. strikes against Iran. Fox's Jared Halpern.
1: Following a week and a half of daily airstrikes, President Trump warned Iran.
2: Honestly, they haven't seen anything yet. We've been nice.
1: During a meeting with Lebanon's president, President Trump told reporters the U.S. will soon hit Pickaxe Mountain, a suspected nuclear site where Iran is believed to have transferred centrifuges. At the same time, the president is pushing back on suggestions. Talks between the two countries are over.
2: You don't know what the dialogue is behind the scenes, that they want to meet desperately to try and end it because they're getting decimated.
1: But President Trump says unless Iran is ready to meet in a meaningful way, he has no interest. At the White House, Jared Halpern, Fox News.
0: New Jersey's governor blaming her predecessor for the registration of more than 6,000 non-citizens to the state's voter rolls.
3: Thousands of non-citizens were added to New Jersey's voter rolls because of a computer glitch. New Jersey's governor, Mikey Sherrill, says that a software error in the state's motor vehicle system led to about 6,600 people who are not citizens being registered as Garden State voters when they apply for a driver's license. And she's ordered the illegal voters be removed from the rolls.
0: That's Fox's Eric Shawn. The false voter registrations were active between June of 2023 and 2024. And it was primary day in the state of Arizona. Some results in tonight. U.S. Representative Andy Biggs, a fierce ally of President Trump and former head of the House Freedom Caucus, has won the Republican nomination for Arizona governor. Biggs defeating fellow U.S. Representative David Schweikert in the primary and will now face Democrat Governor Katie Hobbs in November in what is likely to be one of the closest gubernatorial races coming up this fall. 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
0: Authorities are warning that some drug smugglers are using rideshare services to transport illegal contraband. Fox's Brooke Taylor with more from Dallas.
6: Agents are issuing a new warning. They're increasing calls about criminal organizations using rideshare apps to move illegal migrants deeper into the U.S. without putting their own members behind the wheel. Border Patrol warning drivers to be on the lookout for pickup requests that are in remote areas near the border, third-party bookings, or passengers who look disoriented or covered in dirt. Now, all this comes as illegal crossings remain near historic lows. Agents warn drivers who unknowingly transport illegal migrants could face alien smuggling or harboring charges.
0: Uber telling Fox that the safety of its drivers is a top priority and that they're allowed to cancel any ride in which they feel unsafe. Today, President Trump headed to Georgia to speak to supporters in the Atlanta area. Fox's Tanya J. Powers with details on that.
7: President Trump's visit comes less than 6 months after his trip to a North Georgia steel factory and ahead of two major midterm elections in the state. His stop in Marietta is expected to highlight education, according to officials at Wheeler High School in Cobb County. He's also expected to talk about the recent launch of Trump Accounts, a federal savings and investment vehicle for children. Republican Rick Jackson, a healthcare CEO and political newcomer, is facing former Atlanta Mayor Keisha Lance Bottoms in Georgia's gubernatorial race and is expected to appear with Trump. Congressman Mike Collins is also expected to be there. He's taking on incumbent Democratic Senator John Ossoff in the general election. Tanya J. Powers, Fox News.
0: And French lawmakers have approved a bill banning children under the age of 15 from using social media, making France the first country in the European Union to pass a blanket ban on the platforms as concerns grow worldwide over the harmful effects of digital content on kids. Both chambers of the parliament voting in favor of the measure. I'm Ted Lindner. This is Fox News.

0: smart elephant? Elephant, that is. You will find out when we go to Author's Corner. Plus, the Heat say, whoops, the LeBron presser that was floated around was posted by mistake, you think? I'm Kate Delaney. Right at the top, though, we roll into the rundown here on America Tonight. About the crazy weather that could happen and some of the weather that already passed. And I'm talking about what happened on the East Coast. There was some serious wind damage, even tornadoes in New Jersey and in Pennsylvania. Yeah, can you hear it? It was nasty. Boy, trees knocked down. There were a lot of people that had power here and there that was intermittent. It was bad. Enough that too, they were concerned in New York about, are we going to get a lot of this flooding again? So while that was happening and really churning up in the Northeast, you have Tropical Storm Bertha that's kind of messy and seriously lopsided. It is a dangerous storm, but it is being kept from strengthening. So that is the good news. Because if it doesn't strengthen, and you know how this goes, and it hits landfall, well, then it won't be quite as bad. I mean, everybody was sandbagging it up in New Orleans, which I think is so, so smart. I mean, the wind shear is increasing and has increased in the last 2 days, but it is causing Bertha to weaken. So it's keeping the heaviest rain well to the south and southwest, for example, of the New Orleans region. But it doesn't mean that there's not going to be any effects of it, that we're not going to feel anything like rip currents and that kind of thing. There could be minor to moderate coastal flooding between the Mississippi-Alabama border, the mouth of the Mississippi, for example. Also, the western Florida panhandle into southern Louisiana and upper Texas, that coast there. The peak sustained winds about 45 miles an hour because it's going to hit the coast on Wednesday, and then it'll move inland on Thursday. So there is a little bit of good news on that because of what we've seen. It's typical for July, right? You have these weird upper ridges because the shear is out of the north. So most of the heavy rain, or this word I hate, the dirty side of the storm, because that is awful with hurricanes, is out over the water. So it's all about interacting with the coast. So you can breathe easy if you were, I think, easier if you were worried about that happening. But it was so bad on the East Coast that there were flights that were just flat out canceled. It was just ground stops. If you were going in and out of Boston or D.C. or New York, they were hit particularly hard. How about the House? They passed a short-term funding bill to avert a government shutdown. Whew, another sigh of relief because we won't have to say on the air, it is day number whatever day it is. And because it would take us through the November midterm elections, the House, by doing that, and all of it has to get approved, but it would mean that there would be federal agencies would be funded through December 4th. So there wouldn't be the problem when it comes to the midterm elections, and it wouldn't be, oh, it's just a day or two, we'll be able to get. I mean, the shutdown threat has been insane, what we've seen. In April, Congress finally ended that historic Department of Homeland Security shutdown. It was the longest crisis that we've had in American history. So we don't want to go there. Just put the Band-Aid on this time and then rip it off and deal with it right before the holidays. In all seriousness, it is about what's happening in Iran, and we're seeing that there is no solution so far to the problem of Iran, and the type of combat that we're talking about is a little bit different, of course, because we know it's drone warfare. The Pentagon has sunk billions into the Iran war, and they're quickly running out of cash. Pete Hegseth appeared before the Senate Appropriations Committee on Tuesday. Here's what that sounded like when he's asking for more money.
1: You are asking for unlimited money for bombs when people can't feed their families. And I don't know how this administration intends to defend those decisions to the American people.
2: Not unlimited bombs, Senator. I'm asking for the right bombs at the right time to ensure we can deter our adversaries into the future.
0: Yeah, this was bipartisan, by the way, scrutiny. And it's since the collapse of this truce between Washington and Tehran, 11 days of back and forth we've had now. The session marked the lawmakers' first public oversight for the request for the $67 billion in additional funding. This has been the first public one. Hegseth testified with the Joint Chiefs of Staff, defended the funding request, you could hear it there, as an urgent, necessary step. But there are plenty of people that want to know more. And, of course, the whole idea is shutting down the idea of any nuclear capability when it comes to Tehran and just completely shutting it down and then reopening the Strait of Hormuz. But so far, it is stuck, stalled, or just waiting for the moment to maybe have no choice but go after even more infrastructure that sadly would affect the people in Iran in some of the bigger areas. All right, we move from that to the fires and tariffs in Canada. Some of that has dissipated, thank goodness. The air quality has been ridiculous over the last couple of days, and that's not lost on the president.
3: I told him, I mean, you got to stop these fires from coming in and, you know, poisoning our air. Our air has been poisoned. I have a good relationship with Mark Carney, but, you know, we got to stop the fires up there. If we can help them, we'll help them. But maybe they should pay us some damages or something, or we should do some tariffs. But it was terrible. I mean, you had businesses closing. In particular, Michigan, if you look at the Detroit, Michigan area, they had to close everything. They had to close car plants and a lot of other things.
0: Yeah, it was terrible. In fact, I thought he had the best explanation. Senator Bernie Moreno, Republican from Ohio, on truly what the fires have led to with air quality.
4: If you took every automobile in America off the road for 1 year, we had no cars, no trucks for an entire year, that's about the amount of pollution that is happening during this 2 or 3 week period of time, and it's being dumped onto primarily the Midwest.
0: Yeah, and really getting socked in the Midwest. Like I said, a lot of that is dissipated where you can actually see your hands when you walk outside and you can breathe a little bit better, but it has been rough. New Jersey Governor Mickey Sherrill was before reporters today talking about the 6,600 non-citizens mistakenly added to New Jersey voter rolls and nearly 400 of those cast ballots.
5: They were registered as Democrats, Republicans, and the majority unaffiliated, and were scattered across the state. But let me be clear. This entire situation is unacceptable. It's unacceptable that the vendor released software with such a glaring error. It's unacceptable that the MVC took a year to get this issue fixed. And it's unacceptable that no one in the previous administration brought this to light, demanded accountability, or took action when it happened years ago.
0: Yeah, there you go. Didn't take any action. By the way, Andy Biggs won the Republican nomination to challenge Democrat Katie Hobbs for Arizona governor. It's going to be interesting to watch how this all goes down in Arizona. It's a big one when it comes to that midterm arena and when the fighting really gets started. Go to the Man Cave next.
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0: the man cave, and boy, the countdown is over for NFL training camps. NFL training camp is here. The defending NFC South champion Carolina Panthers are reporting, for example, on Wednesday. It's interesting, isn't it, that the what happened with the in the playoffs last year with the Tampa Bay Bucks, where they were waiting to see what would happen with the final of New Orleans and what was going to happen with Carolina and Atlanta. And so as they were moving through that, you get to relive it if you watch, because people always ask me what I watch. I watch Quarterbacks. It's on Netflix. I've watched all three seasons, and it's so good. Baker Mayfield is one of the is one of the quarterbacks that they follow, and what they do on that show is incredible in picking the quarterbacks and again following them through the season. They have to agree to that, and they agree to do it, and you know they got the cameras and with the families in different situations. And you know, I liked when they had Joe Burrow and Jared Goff and Kirk Cousins, and I liked this past season too. So if you're a fan of the great game of football, then this is something to check out. You've got Jaden Daniels from the Commanders. Oh, couldn't be a bigger fan of his when he was at LSU. Baker Mayfield, like I mentioned, from the Buccaneers, and Cam Ward, Tennessee Titans. Also, Joe Flacco, Cincinnati Bengals. I mean, he's kind of a journeyman all over the place, but it was interesting following his saga. So as I mentioned, we are closer and closer to that day, you know, when these training camps are opening with 10 new head coaches. Been a bunch of changes with quarterbacks, and I think everybody hopes their team is going to win, right? The Seahawks and the Patriots open camp on Friday. They face off in a Super Bowl rematch that opens the regular season on September 9th. Oh, I cannot believe it. But, yep, it is here. All right, we move from that story to the story of what happened as far as viewership is concerned with the World Cup, because I mean the World Cup now has come and gone. And did you know that the 2026 World Cup final was the USA's most watched soccer match of all time? Wow. USA! Yeah, wouldn't have been great if USA was there. Oh, that was so disappointing. Oh, but anyway, it was the most English language broadcast of any program outside of the NFL since 2016, when 40 million viewers tuned in to watch Game 7 of the World Series. The Spanish broadcast of the final, Spain won 1-0 in extra time, was the most watched Spanish language match in U.S. history, getting 23.9 million total audience delivery. Fox says its broadcast peaked at more than 51,000 plus would be more in the million category. Viewers during extra time, when Spain's Ferran Torres found that goal that allowed La Roja to lift the trophy. So overall, whether it's 51 million viewers on Fox or 38 million viewers on just the English language broadcast itself, not to confuse you, or the Spanish broadcast, it was a massive success. And that doesn't even include so many other countries that were watching this. It was massive, massive postcard to the United States, I think. It showed off so many good parts of the U.S. without a doubt. All right, let's turn to baseball. We got a bunch of scores for you. I mean, it's kind of interesting what's been happening. Not for the Phillies. The Dodgers beat the Phillies at Citizens Bank Park. 2-1 was the final score there. And the thing that was odd, it's like when you're watching it and you know, hey, oh, the team's got this. So Max Muncy hits a two-run homer. And what happens is Justin Robleski pitched into the seventh inning, But the Dodgers beat Zach Wheeler and the Phillies because the Phillies ran themselves out of a potential winning rally in the ninth after putting men on second and third with one out. With the Dodgers capitalizing, so they do that 5-2-6-4 double play. It ends the game. Shohei Ohtani had one of five hits for the Dodgers. They snapped a two-game skid. It was their 64th win. They are trying for the three-peat. Who is going to stop them? When I first was watching the Twins and the Guardians, I was checking in on it today. They were ahead 1-0. They lost to the Guardians 5-2, the final when it was all said and done. This was an afternoon game, so it really allowed me to do that. Austin Hedges and Petey Halpin hit sack flies in the sixth inning, and that's what made the difference for Cleveland. He's part of it, a night after hitting seven homers, right? And it was the small ball that beat up the Twins in this one. But, you know, there's always another day, right? Another day. And that would be Wednesday. And that's the thing. These great feats mean we're back at it again. So let's turn it around. The Jays and the Rays. The Rays got the better of the Jays 12-2. The Padres beat the Braves 8-3. How about the Mets shutting down the Brewers 4-0? Talk about a team on fire. The Brewers 63 wins, but the Mets could use that confidence. Zach Thornton got his first career win by combining with three relievers on a four hitter for New York that blanked Milwaukee, and they just had Milwaukee had no answers. So anybody who was there to watch the Mets, they were pretty happy about that final. The Royals got by the Giants 3-2. The Rangers clubbed the White Sox, shut them out 10-0. And just a couple of quick highlights from this game. Kumar Rocker pitched one hit ball over six innings for his first win in his last 10 games. Brandon Nimmo homered among his four hits, and the Rangers routed the White Sox, like I mentioned. I mean, just routed them. That's when it's like, can we put up the white flag? Can we go home now and just start again tomorrow? If you're a Cubs fan, you like this result, 57 in the win column, beating the Tigers 11-2. Astros shut down the Marlins 5-2. Rockies in a tight game of the Nationals. They got by, though, 8-7. Where are my Cardinal fans? Cardinal fans. Oh, the Angels 5-1 beating you at the end. I mean, it really was just great pitching. And then you had Jorge Soler, and also you also had Joe Adell, who drove in two runs in a five-run first inning. So when that happens and they're banging him out early. Yeah, I mean, in the first inning, 10 hits, that's tough to dig out of that hole. It's not impossible. We certainly have seen it, but it's just much tougher to put that on the backs of everybody. The Diamondbacks beat the A's. They pick up their 52nd win. The final there, 6-5. And in looking at this, I saw a little bit of this game. And so part of it is, you know, Arizona led 4-2 heading into the ninth, and closer Paul Sewald was poised to close it out, it looked like, getting the first two outs. But then Donovan Walton tripled, and Jacob Wilson tied it with the two-run homer to left field. And then, you know, you're off to the races. But Vargas hit a game-winning single in the 10th inning, so extra frames. And the Diamondbacks rallied to beat the A's 6-5. Good for the home crowd, because when you go to the game, what do you want to see? You don't want to see, you know, you don't want to see your team lose, of course. You want to see them win, and that's the name of the game, right? It's not getting up to go to the concession stand. It's that I can't go to get the concessions. I can't get that extra hot dog because I can't leave this game. It's too good. Reds beat the Mariners 4-2. to 2. Because of the weather in New York, the Pirates and the Yankees postponed out at the Bronx. And you're up to date with all of that. Coming up next, I'm going to introduce you to an interesting author, Burke Fernandez. He's going to tell you about a magical elephant. So stay tuned for that on The Flip.
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2: Curcumin products on the market. 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It protects our healthy cells even from radiation. 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

0: He is such a good storyteller, and this book is a must-have. I mean, seriously, it's called The Amazing Raja. Burke Fernandez is in our virtual green room. He joins us on Author's Corner here on America Tonight with me, Kate Delaney, and I couldn't be more thrilled to welcome him to the show and tell you all about his story and what it took to get there and get this book that is so beautiful and has so many beautiful, beautiful, beautiful stories in it, that what it took to get there and why you really need it in your collection. If you don't have a collection, one that you can start for sure. Burke, thanks so much for coming on.
1: Thank you, Kate. I'm just thrilled, delighted to be here.
0: Let's talk about the road to Raja. That's what I'm thinking about, you know, before we jumped on the air together, and what it took for you and how storytelling for you as a child was so big. Tell us about your upbringing and the road to Raja.
1: You know, I grew up in a... thanks, Kate. I grew up in a small town, not small anymore. Life was simple, and I was one of 11 kids, number 7, and the exciting part of it, the part that still touches me, is that we all live together in this, in today's terms, relatively small L-shaped home that was a home, and 9 boys, 2 girls, all storytellers. Everybody told stories, and there was story time any time or day or night. Mostly stories were about sports, soccer, and field hockey and cricket. But then, for me, what was intriguing, I had this fantasy about elephants and tigers and lions, and in my world, how did they all coexist together? And somehow in my fantasy, this mythical character emerged called Raja. Raja was a baby elephant who had 2 loving, incredible parent elephants who just nurtured him and took care of him. And this mythical village for me was, it was almost an extension of where I grew up. And I say extension because the town was not as lush green as I envisioned. This little village had small homes, no light bulbs, no nothing, and where elephants and people coexisted peacefully. And that was the setting. It was just one of supreme love, kindness. There was an unabiding love for each other. It was in our world today, it was sheer magic that the kindness

0: kinds of different people. And I understand that, and I think all the people listening will too, when they read about Raja. There's so many wonderful lessons, even simple ones, like you talk about Raja kept pushing forward despite the thunder and lightning. His eyes were fixed on the river and the path forward. He knew what to do. He was not afraid of the wind, the rain, or the rising water. Nothing was more important than this little child. So he wasn't afraid on that dark, stormy night. And I don't want to tell everybody too much, but there's just, even in that little bit right there, it just talks about, you know, the story talks about resilience, having movement to get to what you have to do. And that is part of the charm of the book. And you have all kinds of lessons like that in a fluid story, right?
1: Yeah, absolutely. And, you know, that's a good segment of the story where Raja goes out in a storm, and there was this implicit trust. Everybody trusted Raja, and he was fearless. He was fearless. And there was this relationship with each one. And I used the term the invisible threat. And there was an invisible threat between the parent and the child. And that's the parents, Raja's parents, and Raja. And Raja and each one of the people in the village. There was this connection. That thread is always there. It's finding that thread. And that thread never breaks. In my mythical storytelling, that thread never breaks. We have storms that come in our life, but that thread unites us. That keeps us together. That's where love goes outward into the world, compassion and kindness. At the core of this story, these parents passed on to their child, Raja, just lessons Raja observes them and absorbs them, and they become part of him. And by example, he brings it out to people, and they in turn embrace each other. It's just sometimes even without words. There are no words sometimes. They're gestures of kindness. And how Raja's parents would put their trunk on Raja in a tremendous show of love and compassion and kindness. And so that's the theme of this whole story, of this beautiful, wonderful, amazing Raja.
0: Yeah, and the Amazing Raja, by the way, is a book for children and people of all ages, I would say, whether you give it as a gift to a young child or you give it as a gift to your next door neighbor because of how you feel as you read it and read this story. And you can pick it up on Amazon, Barnes & Noble, of course, wherever great books are sold. For you in writing this book, what was it like when you finally finished and you knew, Burke, oh, I've nailed it. I really feel good about this. And you got to put it out into the world. What was that moment like?
1: You know, I was a couple of years ago, I have four kids. And my eldest daughter was getting married. And then three out of the four are married now. And they were getting married in fairly rapid succession. And so my two younger daughters were getting married almost 6 months apart. And I started reflecting on, what do I do for them? What's the best present I can give them? And these were stories that I brought from my home in India to the United States, and I was fortunate to be able to put these two kids to bed at night.

0: All of us had turns putting each other to bed, and it was story time. And they wanted me to go to tell them about the India of my youth. I had to dig deep down and uncover that child within and find, and that's, I had to remember Raja. I had to remember Raja, and I had to remember everything that I fantasized as a little boy. And these 20 stories emerged just from my heart to them. And it was fascinating. At one point, there are a few parts of the book that deal with illness in the parent, and when the parent starts to leave this world, how touched Roger was. And my daughter Abby used to say to me, "Oh, Raja is in the heart of his mom. Raja is in the heart of his mom." And that's the thread. That's the thread. They're connected. They're always connected. That connection never leaves.
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0: Bert Fernandez's book, The Amazing Raja, is a can't put down book. I'll tell you what, it's a book for children, their parents, for people of really all ages. The storytelling is phenomenal, as I've already mentioned. And so we're back with Burke here on Author's Corner. And Burke, let's talk about how you created all of this.
1: So when I completed those, I started writing it on a flight, actually. And when I completed it, I knew I had something, and I brought it to them as a surprise for their wedding.
2: Wow. I'm sure they loved it.
1: They love it. They love it. It's going to be part of their lives. It's a continuation of what they got and what I was able to bring from where I grew up.
2: Wow. When people read, and you're saying it, you're weaving it, you have a thread through this conversation. When people read The Amazing Raja, Burke, what do you hope they take away?
1: I hope they take away that we are living in this magnificent planet. We are here for a purpose, and that purpose simply is to love each other. To be kind, to be compassionate. And that's that starts for me in the home. And it migrates out into the world. And that's if people get that, and a mom and dad with their little babies as they read to them, I hope that's the connection. That's what I hope, that it brings them closer, they feel the compassion, they feel the love, and then bring it out into the world.
2: And I would be remiss not to ask you about this, because that's a beautiful place to end this, but the illustrations are incredible. The color on this book that you can just fit in an easy bag, a backpack, anything, where do they come from?
1: So you use it was so interesting. I was so fortunate when I lived in Jordan. I was living in Jordan at that time, and my good friend Professor Noor. I was telling him that I wrote this book about the Amazing Raja, and he said to me, "I think I might have somebody who will be able to do the illustrations for you." And he had this 12-year-old kid, Anees Alderi. He's going to be a name to be remembered, because Anees Alderi will be a great artist in years to come. He, along with his aunt, Abby, that's her English name, came up with the illustrations. We sat together and drafted what the illustrations should look like, and this 12-year-old kid, artist, niece, sketched, nothing done on a computer, hand-drawn, hand-sketched. I still have them all with me. They're beautiful, beautiful pieces of original work.
2: Yeah, well, absolutely remember the name, because it is so much a part of it. It just fits perfectly with the story of The Amazing Raja. Burke Fernandez, we could talk all day. It was such a pleasure to have you on Author's Corner.
1: Great, Kate. I'm just delighted and happy to be with you and get to know you, and look forward to how this will all unfold.
2: Me too. Go get it. It's a great book, a great gift, and you won't be able to put it down, that's for sure. Thanks again, Burke.
1: Thanks, Kate. Up to you.
0: And we finished the show with what I call UBIs, ubiquitous bits of information or fun facts. So check this out. A $400 pink pineapple. Did you know they really exist? But what's really wild is, while it is cool to look at, it is illegal to buy, sell, or even grow in the country that produces it. I happened to catch a story on it, and I was watching it, and I was looking at this pink pineapple, and I was thinking, it's called Ruby Glow, right? And I was thinking, Wow, that would be really interesting to see what they taste like. Supposedly, they're not too expensive. I mean, they're like $30. And there's actually pink on the inside, and it's blown up all over social media. People are cutting it open, and they're showing you how gorgeous it looks and how good it actually tastes. But the crazy thing about the pineapple is, a pineapple grown in Costa Rica, this pineapple, you can sell in the United States for $400. And why? Because it is illegal to buy, sell, or even grow in that country that produces it. So Costa Rican authorities have cracked down on the illegal pink pineapples. I mean, wow. It's really a hot item that people want. I mean, Del Monte owns the fruit, and it's really crazy that if you go to a native Costa Rican farmer's market or any of that, they don't want to talk about the pink pineapple, but apparently there's sort of an underground market for it. So I don't know, go and figure. Now I'm so curious, because I do like pineapple, especially the fresh kind of pineapple, and I think I would really love to taste one, but I don't believe I'll ever get that chance, and probably you won't get that chance either. All right, this is pretty interesting. 6 months, that's hundreds of grape seeds. They'll spend that much time at the International Space Station before returning to Earth. This is all part of a mission by Texas A&M AgriLife to test how cosmic radiation affects their growth and genetic expression, right? I saw this in Food and Wine. Researchers who say the findings could maybe lead to the development of new grape varieties plan to plant the seeds at a Texas ranch and eventually make wine from the resulting grapes. I wonder how they'll taste. I could make a really bad joke here, but we save that for once a week. So stay tuned. I may finish that punchline. I know you're just going to be on the edge of your seat to find out what the punchline will be. All right, I love this story. So home in Miami is kind of where the fish are. A Miami startup, Kind Designs, is 3D printing, check this out, concrete seawalls that will protect oceanfront human homes while doubling as a home for marine life. The company's concrete seawall panels are inspired by mangrove roots with grooves and crannies, kind of perfect for protecting fish and oysters and algae. These custom panels can be printed in 60 to maybe 90 minutes, and the startup already has 175 million projects in the pipeline so far. Total funding of $21.5 million and a $2 million U.S. Navy contract. So I think they may be in business for a while. It's such an interesting concept when you think of 3D and, you know, what you can possibly do with it. That's a very, very interesting use, I would say. All right. To me, this is a story that I came across that I found really, really intriguing. The fact is, we always say, yeah, we're trying to eat vegetables, we're trying to eat good, and then what happens? You work, you're exhausted, you don't have time, you have whatever excuses you have, and you reach for junk food. Well, guess what? It was National Junk Food Day. Did you miss it? It was a day to celebrate ditching your diet, giving up to your favorite guilty pleasures, and going after fast food. So one of the big questions on the day was, what state has the most fast food restaurants per capita? And I don't know if you could answer this. I was thinking that it would be New York. I was just thinking of size, right? That it would be someplace that was really big. But according to the Centers for Disease Control and Prevention, more than a third of Americans eat fast food on any given day. That's 84.8 million adults consuming fast food every day. So how much do we spend on fast food? On average, Americans spend $1,200 a year on fast food. My husband loves fast food. So I'm thinking, our fast food bill is more than $1,200 probably a year. And the average American household spends 10% of their annual income buying it. I mean, the United States is just a huge, massive country with incredible diversity. You think about it. So fast food eating habits would vary from state to state. But when we look at who is the fast food capital of the world, would you be surprised to know, and maybe I should have known this, Orlando, Florida. Thanks to all of you for listening to this show. We'll catch you again another time on these airwaves. I'm Kate Delaney here on America Tonight.
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0: August Iran strikes complete. I'm Sue Guzman, Fox News. It was another night of U.S. airstrikes against Iran as hopes are starting to dim for a diplomatic solution to the conflict. Fox's Steve Harrigan with more from Tel Aviv.
1: The goal to limit or reduce the efforts of Iran to harass, target, and disable shipping in the Strait of Hormuz. That's CENTCOM's goal. Iran, on the other hand, has managed to disable yet another tanker, a Kuwaiti tanker, off the coast of Oman in that strait. Also, Iran hitting a Kuwaiti desalination plant, once again targeting the infrastructure of allies close to the U.S. in the region. As far as diplomatic efforts go, no sign of any progress, just the reverse. Both sides talking about a potential ratcheting up of events. President Tuff talking tough inside the White House, saying the U.S. has been nice to Iran so far, but there are much more options on the table.
0: U.S. military has confirmed the death of a third service member in last Friday's attack by Iran in Jordan, identifying her as Sergeant Angel Rapperstead of Queens, New York. President Trump pledging support for Lebanon following months of conflict between Israel and the Lebanese terror group Hezbollah.
2: During an Oval Office sit-down, the president revealed that he isn't just trying direct diplomacy by talking to other world leaders. He is willing to try direct diplomacy by talking to terror group leaders. And he revealed this in the context of a meeting designed to try to figure out how to stop the war between Israel and Hezbollah in Lebanon.
3: I would speak to Hezbollah. Yeah. I speak to everybody. I'll speak to people that a lot of people think I shouldn't be speaking to, and things work out.
0: That's Fox's Peter Doocy, and President Trump has approved an agreement reportedly with Saudi Arabia that could potentially provide the kingdom with uranium enrichment capability for its civilian nuclear program. The 30-year deal will reportedly be announced as early as Wednesday. 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
0: Representative Andy Biggs, a fierce ally of President Trump and former head of the House Freedom Caucus, has won the Republican nomination for Arizona governor. Biggs defeating fellow Representative David Schweikert in the primary and will face Democratic Governor Katie Hobbs in what is likely to be one of the closest gubernatorial races in November. New Jersey Governor Mikey Sherrill says thousands of non-citizens were registered to vote in her state, and some even cast ballots in past elections.
6: It's unacceptable that the vendor released software with such a glaring error. It's unacceptable that the MVC took a year to get this issue fixed. And it's unacceptable that no one in the previous administration brought this to light.
7: Despite this issue in her state that occurred under the previous administration, the Democratic governor is criticizing President Trump.
6: As the Trump administration tries to weaponize elections for political gain, I am ensuring that we protect our elections.
7: Vice President J.D. Vance says otherwise, writing on X, quote, if only there was a way to stop this type of software error that allowed non-citizens to vote in our elections.
0: Fox's Christina Coleman. War Secretary Pete Hegseth is asking a Senate committee for more money for the conflict in Iran. Fox's Jennifer Griffin.
8: The Pentagon is slated to run out of money at the end of July, early August, and so they need Congress to intervene if they're going to keep going. What we understand right now is that they're basically robbing the operations and maintenance budgets to keep the war going. They're going through a lot of munitions with the ongoing airstrikes that have really ramped up in the last 10 days. The last time that the Pentagon held a press briefing and took questions from the Pentagon press corps about the war was May 5th. That's over 2 months ago.
0: And the House has passed a government funding bill that would extend funding through the midterm elections. It now heads to the Senate. I'm Sue Guzman. This is Fox News.

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1: I can see you right now in the kitchen, bending over a hot stove, but I can't see the stove.
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3: I will not be angry.
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3: Abby someone. Abby who?
4: Abby Normal.
5: What do you do, Carl? 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
6: Yeah, I'm still looking for that home run, you know? I mean, when I saw the iPod first time, I was like, yeah, I could have kicked myself.
5: That was so hard on him.
7: What's your name?
8: Carl's my name.
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11: I'm Carl Amari, and this is Hollywood 360, the radio show that presents all things entertainment, including trivia contests and games, movie reviews, celebrity interviews, showbiz news, and classic radio shows. My co-host is the bodacious Lisa Wolf. And in this hour, we'll present a 1949 classic radio episode of The Adventures of Philip Marlowe, starring Gerald Moore. But it's time now for Guess That TV Theme. Our moderator, Lisa Wolf Bacharach, will play themes from popular TV shows, and our listener contestant named Karen and I will try to guess that TV theme. Right, Lisa?
12: Right. I have to go back just a little bit. Bodacious.
11: Yeah,
12: using
11: Mike,
12: your dictionary.
11: Mike knows exactly what that means, right, Mike?
13: Yes, absolutely.
11: Yeah,
13: and
11: it's
13: Lisa
11: a guy.
13: Is definitely bodacious.
11: She is bodacious. Yeah.
12: All right. That's a big word for you, Carl.
11: It is.
12: Anyhow, we have Karen on the phone from Pennsylvania. Hey, Karen.
11: Hi, Karen.
14: Hi.
11: How are ya?
14: Good. How are you?
11: We're doing great. We're glad you're on the line with us to play the game. These are TV themes, right,
12: these
11: Lisa?
12: These are TV theme songs, all of which were some of my favorite shows that I watched growing up. So I think that's a good category. And hopefully you guys will know them. As soon as you recognize them, shout them out.
11: Shout them out.
12: And this first one originally aired from 70 to 77. Karen, help.
11: Mary Tyler Moore?
12: Yeah. Yes.
11: Who said it first? I think Karen might have said it first.
12: But what's the name of the show?
11: The Mary Tyler Moore Show.
12: Yes. That's absolutely right.
11: I think Karen said it, though.
12: Like, you know, I hear that theme song, and I just have such wonderful memories. So,
11: Karen, you had it, right, Karen?
14: Yes, I did.
11: All right, so Karen won that one.
12: I couldn't hear,
11: Karen's
12: but
11: up.
12: I'm going to go with that one. But
11: yep.
12: Mary Tyler Moore, boy, was she special.
11: Yes.
12: Do you remember the name of the news, what the call letters were for the news program that she worked for?
11: Do you know, Karen? Something J.
12: It was WJM.
11: WJM.
12: Ted Knight, of course, and Gavin
14: McLeod. But I didn't get rested out.
11: Yeah.
12: All right, well, my favorite. Anyhow, moving on, another show, same era. This aired from 72 to 78.

0: It sounds so familiar.
1: I can picture it. We're seeing scenes of Chicago right there.
0: Yeah?
1: Yep. We see the Wrigley Building.
0: Really?
1: And Wacker Street.
0: I don't know it. Karen, do you know it?
2: Bob Newhart.
1: That's absolutely right.
0: All right.
1: So it was Mary Tyler Moore, then Bob Newhart was on right after that. That was Bob Newhart, psychologist, right?
0: Yeah, I never really watched that show.
1: Oh, loved him.
0: Really?
1: Oh, that was a great show.
0: Yeah.
1: And CBS right after Mary Tyler Moore.
0: Yeah, a good
1: lead-in. Six seasons. Yes, it sure did. All right, next one. This originally aired from 77 to 86.
0: Love Boat.
1: Love Boat. You got that one, right?
0: I got that one. So Karen has two and Carl has
1: one.
0: You
1: got the Pacific Princess. Remember Meryl Streep? Gavin McLeod was in this
0: exciting
1: as well.
0: Exciting and new.
1: That's right. Welcome aboard.
0: Come aboard.
1: Oh, that is welcome.
0: We're expecting you.
1: Oh, my. What is
0: the Love Boat.
1: Oh, close, but it was another verse. Again, very happy memories watching
0: love
1: the, Love,
0: the
1: Boat.
0: Love Boat.
1: All right, next, ABC from 77 to 84. Shout it out when you know it.
0: Oh, that's Fantasy Island.
1: Exactly, which was on
0: right after
1: Love
0: right
1: Boat.
0: Right after Love Boat.
1: Starring Ricardo Montalban and who is his...
0: Deplane! Herb Velasquez.
1: Right, and that was Tattoo.
0: Deplane!
1: And that's Tattoo. And, of course, the guest... were granted their fantasies.
0: That, but you know, talk about, Karen, how about an idea for a TV show? Tell me that's not a great idea. You go to an island,
1: yep,
0: and you get your fantasies, you know.
1: you know.
0: Whatever, right? Karen, isn't that a great idea?
2: Absolutely.
0: I would watch that today. If it was, they should do a reboot of Fantasy Island.
1: I'm in.
0: I'd watch it.
1: Yeah, I would too.
0: Yeah.
1: I saved the best for last.
0: Okay.
1: You ready?
0: Yeah.
1: Okay.
0: Ah, the Honeymooners.
1: That's it.
0: Honeymooners.
1: Here it is. Jackie Gleason. Audrey Meadows.
0: To the moon with you, Lisa.
1: And that's right.
0: To the moon.
1: Originally aired only from 55 to 56.
0: Wow. One of the greatest of all time.
1: One of the greatest of all time shows ever.
0: Yeah. Karen, did you like the Honeymooners?
2: Moon, Alice.
1: That's right.
0: Come on, Alice. Hey, yo, Ralphie boy. Hey, yo, Ralph. Gotta love that show. Man, I can watch those over and over. There was only 39 of them.
1: I know.
0: I can watch them over and over and over and laugh and laugh and laugh.
1: I know. Hello, ball.
0: Hello, ball. Say, address the ball. Hello, ball. Well, Karen did great.
1: You did.
0: She beat me.
1: It was a lot of fun. Great shows, great memories.
0: Yep. You're going to get a 5-CD set, Twilight Zone Radio Dramas, Karen. Thanks for playing the game with us. You're a great player.
2: Thank you so much. I appreciate it.
0: I appreciate you. Call again and play with us. When we come back, it's the adventures of Philip Marlowe. Good detective adventure, so stay with us.
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4: 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It protects our healthy cells even from radiation. 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
6: Thanks.
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7: Novelist Raymond Chandler created the hard-boiled detective Philip Marlowe in his very first novel, The Big Sleep. And then he featured Philip Marlowe in his next six subsequent novels. And they were all very, very popular. And then, of course, you always make a transition to the movies when your novels are popular. So Dick Powell, Robert Montgomery, Humphrey Bogart, James Garner, and Robert Mitchum all played Philip Marlowe in the movies. And then on radio, Van Heflin was radio's first Philip Marlowe. But then in 1948, CBS brought a high-profile series to the radio airwaves starring Gerald Moore as Philip Marlowe. And that was super, super popular. We have an episode for you now called The Heat Wave from April 16th, 1949. Here is Gerald Moore now starring as Philip Marlowe.
8: It was hot and still, an August night in the middle of April. But that didn't matter to the striptease dancer in the golden mask, because murder made her blood run cold the night the heat wave struck.
9: From the pen of Raymond Chandler, outstanding author of crime fiction, comes his most famous character in The Adventures of Philip Marlowe. Now, with Gerald Moore, starred as Philip Marlowe, we bring you tonight's exciting story, The Heat Wave. Spring was only 3 weeks old, but the sun bore down on Los Angeles with the middle of the summer vengeance. At noon, it was 102 in the shade, and by 3:30, with doors, window, and shirt collar all open as far as they would go, I still sweltered in the kind of heat that wilts both your clothes and your character. As I tried to make sense from the crisp words of a telegram I just received from one Karen Driscoll Jr., no less, of Nob Hill, San Francisco. It told me to go to the Palace Theater, a burlesque house on Main Street. Watch the performance of the featured dancer, get backstage and take a close look at her face. Then meet the 7 o'clock plane from San Francisco and report what I'd seen to Miss Driscoll, Junior. It was a strange request coming from Nob Hill, but the enclosed $50 money order wasn't kidding, so I perspired my way down to the Palace Theater. There, instead of the usual 30 beautiful girls, 30 sign over the marquee, was a 50-foot gold banner that screamed, "The Heat Wave, who is she?" And the showcase cars that led to the box office were all a circle of question marks that centered a woman wearing a strange gold mask and little else. I bought a ticket and went inside in time for the tail end of the matinee. A baggy pants comedian was just winding up a corny south of the border routine as I sat down.
10: But there was Manuel, my brother, Manuel Labor. He was the laziest man in all Mexico. Yeah, until he got a job shooting bulls for the government. He shot 800 bulls a day. Yeah, that made him the biggest bull shooter in Mexico City.
8: The comic kicked the crown out of an oversized sombrero in a hybrid hat dance and then galloped off into the wings. After reminding myself that I was here on business, I sat down again as a personality boy in brown flannel and a yellow shirt stepped into the spotlight with his arms raised.
11: Ladies and gentlemen, you're now privileged to witness one of the most unusual and breathtaking spectacles ever presented on any stage. In a moment, you will see her, the woman of mystery, performing exotic rites to the pagan sun god of the Incas, exactly as they were performed 3,000 years ago in the strange temples of the Andes. But who is she? Who is this woman? And who knows what secrets lie behind her mask of gold? The Palace Theater presents the Masked Marvelous, the beautiful, the dazzling, the mysterious Heat Wave.
9: Oh, I had to admit it. This was special. She was the color of alabaster and as supple as a cat, and as she moved across the stage, she got more convolutions out of her two arms than a restless octopus could with eight. Her costume from the neck down was about as sheer as a new spider web, and above that and covering her face completely was a gold mask, grotesque and glistening. As the dance headed for a climax designed to knock the cash customers right out of their seats, I reminded myself again that I was here on business. So I walked down the side aisle to a door that led backstage and went through it just as the dance ended. Then while the audience tore the house down begging for more, the Heat Wave tossed a couple of kisses through a gold mask and ran to a dressing room. I started after her and was halfway there when a bulging hulk in a shark skin suit that measured 6'6" in every direction lumbered casually out of the shadows and took a bulldog stance with his back against the dressing room door. I started thinking up fast ad-libs and was hot for a switch on the eager reporter gag when the baggy pants comic slid up beside me.
12: Hey, chum.
9: Huh?
12: They're asking for a load of mayhem if you try to get to the Heat Wave past Jesse there.
9: Jesse? He the man mountain in the sharkskin suit?
12: Yeah, with orders to break bones.
9: Oh.
12: Maybe I can help you out.
9: Good. But how come?
12: Yeah, let's go around to the side. You're a reporter, right?
9: Yeah.
12: Well, Inky Barnes can use a little publicity, too, you know. Hold her here by the door. Now, what is it you have to know?
9: Well, all I want is one look at her face.
12: Yeah, that's a cinch. I said I'd help you out, and I will. Like this.
10: Yeah. Right out there in the alley. And don't come back before midnight, goon. You can see her face then when she takes her mask off.
9: I should have known better, but all I wanted at the moment was to kick the slack out of a pair of baggy pants. So I bounced back up the steps, jerked the door open, and ran head-on into 3 square yards of sharkskin suit. It was Jesse.
13: You ain't welcome around here, bum, so stay out. Have you got it?
9: Okay, Jesse, let's say I've got it.
13: Yeah. Also, don't drop it as you walk away.
9: I was glad to remember that I had a client to meet at the airport. So in spite of the fact that the Heat Wave's face was still a well-kept secret behind a gold mask, I took Jesse's good advice and left.
14: Flight 11 from San Francisco arriving at gate 4. Would Dr. Robert Reamer please report to the information desk?
9: When the plane taxied to a stop at the airline's gate, it was 7 o'clock sharp. And as the passengers unloaded, a tall, sinuous brunette with arched eyebrows, an imperial gesture, and a hat that had kept some imaginative milliner out of the red for several months had to be Miss Karen Driscoll, Jr. I introduced myself, ushered her to the cocktail lounge, and when a Gibson sparkled in front of each of us, she got down to business.
15: Well, Marlo, did you see her?
9: Yes and no.
15: I have a photograph here. Look, is this the same girl?
9: It's a headshot. It's pretty, but no help, Miss Driscoll.
15: You didn't see her face then?
9: No. Look, Junior, do I refund your money now or start asking questions?
15: Don't be ridiculous. I must know who that girl is, and I'll tell you why. This picture is of my sister, Midge Driscoll.
9: Oh? Think your sister's the Heat Wave?
15: Yes. Oh, she's doing it to humiliate me, Marlowe. Tomorrow, I'm being married to a man whose family is distinguished in diplomatic circles.
9: No?
15: And this burlesque Heat Wave woman is to be revealed at midnight tonight. If she is my sister, can you imagine what the papers will do with that story tomorrow morning?
9: Yeah, some wedding present. But your own sister, I don't get it. Why?
15: Oh, it's an old hate, Marlo. Midge lost a love affair and I won it. Years ago, she's never gotten over it.
9: Oh.
15: And she's done things before. The day I was elected president of the Metropolitan Club, she faked an elopement with my chauffeur. The night of my engagement party, she rode a horse into the Flamingo Room. A brawl started and she spent the night in jail. Last year, I see what you mean,
9: but this Heat Wave's got a lot of talent for burlesque. A lot of experience in her line. In fact, she's a sensation, let's face it. So what makes you think it's Midge, a hunch?
15: Oh, no. I found the name Tracy Lake in her apartment in San Francisco. He's the manager of the Palace Theater here. I learned that from a newspaper story in which Josh Freeman...
9: Josh Freeman?
15: Yes, the big producer.
9: Oh.
15: He's supposed to be bargaining with Lake for his Heat Wave discovery. Oh, she's done a thorough advanced publicity job, all right.
9: What if she turns out to be your sister? What then?
15: That's my business. I know how to make money talk, Marlowe. And I've more than enough for a polite but firm conversation. Your job is merely to find out for sure, between now and midnight, if my sister actually is this heat wave. I'll take care of everything else.
9: Karen Driscoll, Jr. gave me her local phone number, then got up, cursed the hot night, bid me hurry, and summoned a taxi. All with a Regal Wave, one hand. And I was left to my own devices in something less than 5 hours to make them work in, so I drove back to the Palace Theater, which was stalling until midnight, by showing a triple feature movie. Paid another admission and slipped backstage again. It was deserted, except the two electricians tied up in pinochle under the switchboard light. The Heat Wave's dressing room was locked. Jesse was nowhere in sight, and I was about to leave again when I heard a familiar voice cooing into a dark nook that turned out to be a phone booth. It was Hinky Barnes, the baggy pants comic.
12: I said, beauty to the beautiful, you know. Listen, baby. About that other deal, did you talk to her? She won't. You sure? Yeah. Yeah, well, look, I gotta talk to you. How about dinner? You can't? Well, I know you got things on your mind, but yeah, honey, I know you're tired. Well, okay. Don't worry, things are gonna be okay. Yeah, you'll see. Bye-bye, baby.
16: Hey, Hinky.
12: Oh, you again.
16: Yeah, that's right.
9: That brings us up to date, even Steven. Now get this. First, I'm not a reporter. Second, I represent Josh Freeman's office. And third, I haven't got all night.
12: You mean Josh Freeman, the big producer?
9: Know any other Josh Freeman? I want to talk to Tracy Lake about the heat wave, but I want to see her before I talk. Is she here?
12: No. She won't be back until the big midnight show.
9: Where's Tracy, then?
12: He's home. The Toppet House out in Wilshire. About 2 blocks down from Arthur Murray's. Hey, but listen, tell me something. Is Josh going to make a star out of her?
9: With a talent like hers? What do you think, Hinky? I left Hinky with his mouth hanging open and the fire of ambition burning like an alcohol lamp in each eye as I drove out to the Toppet House on Wilshire. Leaning on the bell at Tracy Lake's apartment, I got ready to be a hard-hitting, practical-minded producer's right-hand man.
16: Yeah, what is it?
9: Tracy, my name's Marlowe out of Josh Freeman's office. Caught the heat waves act this afternoon. Willing to wrap her up and take her home right now. But not sight unseen.
16: Wait,
9: who is she?
16: Wait a minute.
9: Huh?
16: You say you're from Josh Freeman, Marlowe?
9: That's right. And I got a blank check right here in my pocket. Authorized to fill it out unless you're completely unreasonable.
16: I see. Well, now, look, Marlowe, this heat wave thing has gone over 1,000% better than any of us expected.
9: Yeah, I know, but you see...
16: The price is high already, and the bids have only started to come in. Oh, excuse me. I just opened a bottle of Paul Masson over there. Help yourself, Marlowe. I'll be right back.
17: Did he say that he just opened
1: a bottle? I just opened a bottle of Paul Masson.
17: Are you kidding me?
1: They were doing a little product placement there, huh?
17: That's crazy. He actually said Paul Masson.
1: He will sell no wine before it's time.
17: Orson Welles was hawking that wine for a while.
1: Well, I guess he paid him a few bucks there.
17: Isn't that something to hear that? We're listening to The Adventures of Philip Marlowe in The Heat Wave from April 16th, 1949. You know, this show was one of the most... This is so ironic. This show was one of the most listened to of all radio programs. It was like one of the highest rated programs. And it didn't have a sponsor. Just for a little while, Wrigley Spearmint Gum was a sponsor. But for most of its run, no sponsor. We have more of Philip Marlowe and of Hollywood 360 after this short break.
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7: 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Stacy Keach was the host on all of them. But, I mean, Jason Alexander and Jane Seymour, Adam Baldwin. We had Jim Caviezel, Lou Diamond Phillips. Oh, man, just Kim Fields. It's just great, great actors in every episode.
17: Yeah. And then we had a terrific supporting cast of, you know, all the actors here in Chicago that are Goodman Theater actors, and Lisa's on some of them as well. 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Huh?
1: Yeah.
17: What do you think of that?
1: Not a bad deal.
17: It's a really good deal. Great actors in there. And Stacy Keach is so great, isn't he?
1: He is. And,
17: oh, gosh,
1: you know, the Twilight Zone is great, too.
17: Yeah.
1: You know, I remember how much I enjoyed it on television, and I enjoy it that much on radio as well.
17: Yeah. I actually think it's, I mean, biased. I produced it, but I really think it's a series that lends itself to the theater of the mind.
1: Exactly.
17: Better than the visual medium.
1: Yes,
17: so
1: I agree.
17: We took the original scripts by Rod Serling and all the other great actors that wrote, and then we adapted them for radio and hired amazing actors today. So it's not like the soundtracks from the television shows, not at all. These are radio dramas based on the stories that were seen on television. So I think you'll love it. 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All right, time for the conclusion now to the adventures of Philip Marlowe.
0: A perfectly good telephone sat within an arm's reach of Lake, but instead he went down the hall to an extension and closed the door behind him. It was distinctly malpractice, but time was running out on me, so I picked up the phone and listened.
2: Is Mr. Ridgely the jeweler?
5: Oh, yes. What is it, Ridgely?
2: The bracelet you selected is ready now. We can deliver it immediately.
5: Fine. It goes to Miss Nita LeVar, 44 Edgewood Terrace. Oh, enclose a card. Don't worry, darling. You're my real heat wave. Sign it, Tracy.
2: Lovely, lovely. And the engagement ring? The sunburst?
5: Yeah, that's for Miss LeVar, too. But deliver that to the theater at midnight. You got it?
2: Yes, indeed, sir. Thank you. And congratulations.
0: Tracy Lake and Nita LeVar. Who might she be?
5: Sorry, Marlowe, a little personal business. Now, you were saying...
6: Yeah, I was saying I can hand you a nice fat check if this Masked Marvelous is really okay. You're building up to quite a surprise, Tracy. You must have something.
5: Yes. Indeed I have, old boy. Plenty.
6: Yeah?
5: I can't reveal the lady's name until midnight.
6: All right. Play coy. What's her background? Has she got class?
5: Class? Marlowe, you wouldn't believe it.
6: Not Blue Book stuff. Society girl in burlesque?
5: Why... anything's possible, Marlowe.
6: Sure. She could even be from Knob Hill, huh?

0: Jersey Lake. When I threw Nob Hill at him, he turned green. But it's not official yet. The odds are high that it's your sister Midge, all right, who's knocking him dead as the heat wave.
1: I knew it. That horrible, vindictive little tramp. What else, Marlowe? Did you find out where she is?
0: Yeah. She's going under the name of Nita LaVar and staying at 44 Edgewood Terrace near MacArthur Park. But listen, it's not positive yet, so I'm going there to check right now.
1: Where are you calling from, Marlowe?
0: A phone booth at a closed gas station out here on Wilshire. But I... Oh.
1: What's the matter? What is it, Marlowe?
0: I am about to start earning that fee of yours, baby. 300 pounds of muscle in a sharkskin suit just walked up. Goodbye.
2: Hello, Sonny.
0: Well, my Piltdown pal.
2: So the boss was right. You're just a cheap, nosy reporter, after all. It's cramped in there, ain't it? But you're not getting out, bub.
0: Now, wait a minute, Jesse. It's a hot night. Let's not work up a sweat, huh?
2: Don't you worry about that. Mr. Lake pegged you as a phony nosy, and that's bad.
0: What do you mean, phony?
2: You said Big Ed Peters was in on a deal with Josh Freeman.
0: All right, what about it?
2: Big Ed's been dead for 12 years. And you know what? He's still gonna look better than you are 30 seconds from now.
3: Oh!

0: man in big iron boots who were kicking at the lining of my temples finally quit. And I dragged myself back up to the vertical. Gargantua was gone. And I was sure of only two things. Tracy Lake did not know that I was anything other than a nosy reporter, and second and more important, it was time for me to head for Edgewood Terrace and the lady known as Nita LaVar. As I started for the front door of number 44, which was an all-alone stucco on the tile L-shape that showed a single light, the little men in iron boots went to work again. It reminded me that it might be healthier if I first found out exactly what was waiting behind the map marked welcome. So I made a wise circle around to the back, then in closer past a whispering huddle of palms through a flagstone patio that led to a short flight of also flagstone steps. But there, when I was only a few feet from an uncurtained window, I stopped at the sight of something I hadn't expected. It was the body of a woman lying in a twisted heap at the bottom of the stairs. When I moved closer, I saw that the ugly cut on the side of her head that had killed her had come from the jagged edge of the last step. I also saw that the woman was Midge Driscoll. Next to the body, there was an overturned, crushed sprinkling can, which meant that she could have fallen to her death accidentally. Also, it could have meant that if murdered, a killer had overturned and crushed the sprinkling can as well. I was somewhere between the two thoughts when I heard a car brake to a stop in front of the house, then high heels on a cement walk. I quietly moved around to where I could see something tall and blonde who, in a better light, would have been better looking. Good evening.
1: What? Who's there?
0: Name's Philip Marlowe. Mean anything?
1: Nothing.
0: Then try this. I'm a friend of Midge Driscoll's.
1: Midge? I never heard of anyone by that name.
0: I'll bet. Step up a little closer, honey.
1: Now, wait a minute, Mr. Bright Eyes. Midge!
0: Yeah, Midge. And Driscoll. Name you never heard of, remember? Now, what do you say? Do we play it straight?
1: Yeah. I'm Nita LaVar, Mr. Marlowe.
0: Baby, you're getting in deeper by the minute, and by that I specifically mean that Midge Driscoll here and Nita LaVar are one and the same.
1: Oh, you're crazy. I know my own name. It is and always has been Nita LaVar. That's Midge Driscoll.
0: All right, since you've grown so cooperative, maybe you can tell me why she's dead.
1: Well, it could be that she fell down those stairs.
0: An hour before her unmasking is the heat wave?
1: You know an awful lot, mister. How come?
0: It's strictly business. I'm a private detective with client. We'll talk about that later. Right now, it's time to go in and call the police. And don't tell me you can't find your key.
1: Don't worry, private detective. I won't. Here, catch.
0: Got it.
1: Now, let's get inside. But let's not call the police, huh?
0: Why not? Are you afraid that they'll... Oh, I see what you and that pretty little gun mean.
1: I'm glad. I'd hate to have to shoot you.
0: Why, want a night your quota?
1: Don't be funny. I didn't kill Midge.
0: Then why no police?
1: For a very good reason. Until tonight, Marlowe, I've been the heat wave. The substitute heat wave for milady there who didn't have the time or the talent for the build-up to the great joke she was going to pull on her sister.
0: You mean you were the one I saw today?
1: The one every...

0: Buddy saw every day and liked. Liked so much the business boomed and all the heads in the front row weren't bald.
1: Which has what to do with me calling the police?
0: In general, everything. In particular, my career. I tried to get that crazy kid there to back off and let me go on with the act that she'd kill after one performance, but no. Miss Bunny Moneybanks wouldn't hear of it.
1: Now that she's dead, you're in, is that it?
0: Solid. And that's also the reason why I don't want to spend the next 2 hours talking to cops. So go on, put the key in the lock, turn it, open the door, and walk in.
1: What happens then?
0: Then, Mr. Marlowe, we call Tracy Lake and arrange for a playmate for you.
1: Playmate named Jesse, maybe.
0: A playmate named Jesse. And no, maybe.
1: When we got inside, Nita Lavoe handled a prisoner with the finesse of a Marine Guard detachment, took my gun, threw it across the room, put me into a faraway straight-back chair and got through to Tracy Lake without once taking her baby blue eyes off me. Then when she told the man she called darling all about Midge's death, which could have been for my benefit, she placed a rush order for the monster. After that, she hung up, sat down, lit a cigarette, and waited. But a second later, she was back on her feet. When I said that friend Jesse was fast, she said I should shut up and more.
0: Listen, Marlowe, you do exactly as I say. Coming! Now stay right where you are and don't so much as open your mouth. Who is it?
2: It's me, Nita. Hinkie.
0: Oh, good. Come on in, Hinkie.
3: Hello, Nita.
0: Hi.
3: I just happened to be going by, and since I knew it was Midge's night, I thought that...
0: Never mind what you thought. Just come in and listen. It isn't Midge's night, Hinky. It's mine. And don't ask questions now. Here.
3: Ooh, what's the gun for, Nita? What's the matter?
0: A private detective, but public nuisance, named Marlowe.
3: Marlowe, a detective?
0: Mm-hmm.
3: He told me he was from Josh Freeman's office.
0: Ah, he was lying. Now get this, Hinky. Midge Driscoll is out and back, dead.
3: But why?
0: I don't know why, and I care less. But Marlowe here is crazy for calling the cops, which would leave me at midnight doing my big number for the desk sergeant. Great. So use that gun, see, and hold him here until Jesse shows up, which should be any minute. Now goodbye, and be careful, Hinky. So long, bright boy.
1: Gentle soul, huh, Barnes?
3: Never mind, Marlowe. Save the gap for Jesse. He's a great listener.
1: I doubt if he'll give me the time, considering that I know it's an odds-on bet it'll be a couple of slugs in my belt buckle before he's even in the room.
3: Jesse kill you? Why would he do that?
1: Because he works for Tracy Lake. And Tracy Lake has to kill me, Barnes. I know he's a murderer.
3: Midge Driscoll was murdered? You sure of that?
1: Just about. Doesn't figure any other way. Nita herself told me how much this chance means to her and how hard she tried to get Midge to back off.
3: But Tracy, how does he tie in?
1: Two ways. The money he'll get out of the show continuing indefinitely, and better than that, the fact that he and Nita are going to be married.
3: Those two get married? You're nuts, Marlowe.
1: No, it's straight, Barnes. I know because I overheard Tracy talking to a jeweler about the ring he ordered. Now, you mind if I have a cigarette? Hey, Barnes, can I reach for a cigarette?
3: Huh? Oh, yeah, okay. Hey, Marlowe, you sure of this? Everything you just said, I mean, about them getting married and all?
1: Sure I am. Why, a little disgusted with your buddies?
3: Yeah, a little. So as of right now, you can do as you want. I'm leaving.
4: No, you're not, Mr. Barnes.
3: Jesse, don't shoot.
4: I won't, Mr. Barnes. Unless, of course, you or Buster try to get out of here.
3: Oh, who, me, Jesse?
4: Yeah. You were going to let Marlowe go, Mr. Barnes. I don't think Mr. Lake would like that.
1: I'm sure he wouldn't, Jesse. So why don't you just save everyone a lot of time and start pulling that trigger? Well, you can still see what you're doing.
5: Hey, light!
1: Get going, Barnes!
5: You dirty louse! I'll fix you! You'll never get out of here alive! Where are you? Come on, talk! Where are you? Where are you? Answer me, do you hear? Answer me!
6: With pleasure.
5: You stinking slime! I'll tear you apart if I get my hands on you!
6: Which, Jesse boy, is the trick? And now for our meeting in the phone booth, flowers, your big ape, bars and all.
1: After I got some lights on and found my gun where Nita had tossed it when we first came in, I checked Jesse over once to make sure that he was neither dead nor too alive. Then I started for the door. But there, even as my hand closed over the knob, I stopped. A crazy thought from I don't know where wedging its way into my mind. I turned back toward the room and stared at the flower and vase strewn form of the ape that covered half the carpet. Then slowly the wedge broke through and there was light, lots of it. The kind in which I could see why Midge Driscoll had been murdered. And more important, why I had to get to the Palace Theater in Nita Lavoe before murder happened again. I lurched from the curb in front of Nita's at 20 minutes to 12. When I screeched to a stop downtown at the palace without somehow hitting or being hit along the way, those 20 minutes were gone. And I was worried because midnight meant that Nita would already be on stage for the unmasking. I raced past the general at the door and then across the lobby and into the theater where I figured I could get down a side aisle to the wings. That was figuring wrong. Because fire laws notwithstanding, the place was strictly SRO and packed tighter than the seventh game World Series. Between the backs of perspiring necks, I could see that Nita, who was across stage from Tracy Lake himself and in the center of a single spotlight that could have opened a supermarket, was still masked. So while I prayed that Lake, who was winding up his spiel, would think of bigger and better adjectives, I ran back to the lobby and around to a flight of stairs that led to the first balcony, where over on one side near the railing, I found an old man who was daddy to a trio of baby spots and the one giant that was on Nita. I shoved him aside just as Lake finished and the maestro took over. And with one hand, I got a good grip on the .38 in my pocket, and with the other, the handle on the big spot.
7: Hey, what are you doing?
1: Hoping I'm wrong, Dad. But if not, hoping the gun I expect doesn't come from the wings, but... Hey, there, in that side balcony near the curtain, see it?
7: Yeah, it's a gun, all right. Hey, that's Hinky Barnes.
1: Right. Let's give the funny man a big audience and lots of light. You're on, Barnes!
7: Watch out, he's gonna shoot at us.
1: Yeah, and us at him.
7: You got him! You got him!
8: Music! Play some music! Play music! Play some music!
1: It was 20 minutes of bedlam. Police, music, and two quick numbers by Nita LaVar, all of whose shaking was not routine. Before the palace got back to the quiet business of being a burlesque house and the show went on. It was another hour and 20 minutes before it was all over and the theater was empty and dark, except for a work light on the stage where Nita, Tracy Lake, and I were sitting in the middle of a papier-mâché Inca civilization.
9: Well, Marlo, the police say they think he's going to live for a while. Can't figure the guy. Never knew he felt that way about Nita here.
0: Neither did I. I was always okay to him, and I knew he cared some, but that's as far as it went.
1: With you, Nita, yeah. But with Hinky, it was something else.
9: Something strong enough to make him kill Mitch Driscoll so that Nita would get her big chance, eh, Marlo?
1: Mm-hmm. But when he found out through me that you two were going to be married, he realized that the murder he had committed was for nothing. And now he was going to make one count. So he turned on you, Nita.
9: How did you find out in time to get to him before he could make a try for Nita?
1: Yeah, the way the guy sagged when I said you were going to be married told me all I had to know. But it was cinched by the American beauties draped around Jesse.
9: American beauties? Flowers?
1: Yeah, yeah. See, I remembered a phone call Hinky made. You, Nita, had been the lady he'd talked to and loved. From there on out, it was a little better than a shot in the dark.
9: Two shots in the dark, Marlo. Good ones that are responsible for Nita still being here with us. Thanks, fella.
0: Yeah, Marlo, thanks a lot.
1: Don't mention it. After all, I was paid for my work, and besides... that dance you do, Nita, belongs to posterity.
0: Ah.
1: Good night.

It was still hot in the city. I had no enthusiasm for further conversation and a very sticky feeling from head to foot. So I took care of Karen Driscoll Jr. in a fast telephone call and then pointed my car for my apartment. I couldn't help thinking of poor little Hinky Barnes, who brought laughter to everyone else, but could find no happiness for himself. He was like the man who went to see a doctor one day and said, "Doctor, I can't laugh anymore." And the doctor said, "Go and see Grock, the greatest clown of them all. If he can't make you laugh, there's no help for you." The man smiled and said, "Thank you, Doctor. You see, I am Grock."

0: The Adventures of Philip Marlowe, created by Raymond Chandler, star Gerald Moore, and are produced and directed by Norman MacDonald. Script is by Mel Donnelly, Robert Mitchell, and Gene Levitt. Featured in the cast were Vivi Janis, Wilms Herbert, Ed Begley, Elsie Holmes, Barney Phillips, and Byron Kane. The special music is by Richard O'Runt. Be sure and be with us again next week when Philip Marlowe says...
1: It started at dawn in Los Angeles, Texas, and wound up that night on a cliff in the middle of the Pacific. All because of a Dutchman with 50,000 bucks, a corpse in a lily pond, and an Oriental with a chauffeur who wanted a cloak made of nothing but feathers.

0: In just about an hour from now, $50,000, the biggest jackpot in radio history, will be waiting CBS listeners from coast to coast on the Sing It Again program over most of these same CBS network stations. 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
1: The Adventures of Philip Marlowe, April 16th, 1949. The Heat Wave, starring Gerald Moore. This was a series created by Raymond Chandler. Norman MacDonald, producer, director, heard on CBS.
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1: Okay, in our next hour, it's the Columbia Workshop from 1946, starring Horace Braham. But first, Lisa Wolf Dillon is our lyricist for learning the lyrics. Explain how that works, Lisa.
7: Yes, I've got a few songs that begin with the letter J. I've been going down the alphabet, and I've got the lyrics for those songs. I'm going to tell you the lyrics and see if you can figure out the title of the song.
1: I'm just going to read the lyrics, and I got to figure out the song,
7: Yeah,
1: huh?
7: But I'll give you a little rhythm with it.
1: And they all start with the letter J?
7: That's correct.
1: You write so that down.
7: Put on your thinking cap and start thinking of some J.
1: I got one. Jay Leno.
7: Is that a title of a song?
1: Yeah.
7: Is it?
1: I don't know.
7: Never heard that one.
1: No? All right, well.
7: Keep thinking.
1: Play the game with us in our fifth hour. We'll be right back.
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0: Warning Iran. I'm Ted Lindner, Fox News. President Trump warning of expanding U.S. strikes against Iran. Fox's Jared Halpern's got more from the White House.
1: Following a week and a half of daily airstrikes, President Trump warned Iran.
2: Honestly, they haven't seen anything yet. We've been nice.
1: During a meeting with Lebanon's president, President Trump told reporters the U.S. will soon hit Pickaxe Mountain, a suspected nuclear site where Iran is believed to have transferred centrifuges. At the same time, the president is pushing back on suggestions. Talks between the two countries are over.
2: You don't know what the dialogue is behind the scenes, that they want to meet desperately to try and end it because they're getting decimated.
1: But President Trump says unless Iran is ready to meet in a meaningful way, he has no interest. At the White House, Jared Halpern, Fox News.
0: New Jersey's governor blaming her predecessor for the registration of more than 6,000 non-citizens to the state's voter rolls. Fox's Eric Shawn with more.
3: Thousands of non-citizens were added to New Jersey's voter rolls because of a computer glitch. New Jersey's governor, Mikey Schero, says that a software error in the state's motor vehicle system led to about 6,600 people who are not citizens being registered as Garden State voters when they apply for a driver's license. And she's ordered the illegal voters be removed from the rolls.
4: It's unacceptable that no one in the previous administration brought this to light, demanded accountability, or took action when it happened years ago.
3: Well, the investigation says it found less than 400 of those who were improperly registered actually did vote. And of those 400, they were registered in all the parties. There were Democrats, Republicans, and unaffiliated voters.
0: And U.S. Representative Andy Biggs, a fierce ally of President Trump and former head of the House Freedom Caucus, winning the Republican nomination for Arizona governor. He'll face Democrat Governor Katie Hobbs in November. 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
0: President Trump is headed to Georgia today to speak to supporters in the Atlanta area. Fox's Tanya J. Powers with more.
7: President Trump's visit comes less than 6 months after his trip to a North Georgia steel factory and ahead of two major midterm elections in the state. His stop in Marietta is expected to highlight education, according to officials at Wheeler High School in Cobb County. He's also expected to talk about the recent launch of Trump Accounts, a federal savings and investment vehicle for children. Republican Rick Jackson, a healthcare CEO and political newcomer, is facing former Atlanta Mayor Keisha Lance Bottoms in Georgia's gubernatorial race and is expected to appear with Trump. Congressman Mike Collins is also expected to be there. He's taking on incumbent Democratic Senator John Ossoff in the general election. Tanya J. Powers, Fox News.
0: Authorities are warning that some drug smugglers are using rideshare services to transport illegal contraband. Fox's Brooke Taylor.
8: Agents are issuing a new warning. They're increasing calls about criminal organizations using rideshare apps to move illegal migrants deeper into the U.S. without putting their own members behind the wheel. Border Patrol warning drivers to be on the lookout for pickup requests that are in remote areas near the border, third-party bookings, or passengers who look disoriented or covered in dirt. Now, all this comes as illegal crossings remain near historic lows. Agents warn drivers who unknowingly transport illegal migrants could face alien smuggling or harboring charges.
0: Uber telling Fox the safety of its drivers is a top priority and they're allowed to cancel any ride in which they feel unsafe. And French lawmakers have approved a bill banning children under the age of 15 from using social media, making France the first country in the European Union to pass a blanket ban on the platforms as concerns grow worldwide over the harmful effects of digital content on kids. Both chambers of the parliament voting in favor of the measure, a flagship initiative of French President Emmanuel Macron's second term. The bill also bans the use of mobile phones in high schools. I'm Ted Lindner. This is Fox News.

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1: You lost your magic. They knocked you off your game. Your Carlness went right out the window.
2: What's with this Carlness? It's not even a real word.
1: It's a conjunction, a preposition. It's a philosophy, a way of life. It's your name with "ness" attached to it.
3: 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If you'd have done what I asked you to and come in my dressing room before the show, you'd have known that you weren't supposed to come out here until I introduced you.
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5: 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Reader's Digest is considering publishing two of my jokes.
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5: Yeah.
7: From Hollywood, it's time now for... Honey Dollar.
8: Leave the gun. Take the cannoli.
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10: 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I'm Carl Amari, and this is Hollywood 360, the show that presents the best in classic radio. This time, Tom Conway stars as Sir Arthur Conan Doyle's detective genius, Sherlock Holmes, with Nigel Bruce as Watson from 1947. Then Alan Ladd makes a guest appearance on part one of It's Time to Smile, starring Eddie Cantor from 1943. But first, let me say hello to my co-host, Dimply Lisa Wolf. What's up, Dimply?
11: Hey, Carl, what's up?
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10: 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This stars Tom Conway as Holmes with Nigel Bruce as Watson. From February 10th, 1947, this is called The Singular Affair of the Egyptian Curse. Here's part one now of Sherlock Holmes.
12: Cremel Hair Tonic and Cremel Shampoo present the new adventures of Sherlock Holmes, starring Nigel Bruce as Dr. Watson and Tom Conway as Sherlock Holmes. Tonight, owing to Mr. Conway's illness, the part of Sherlock Holmes will be played by Mr. Ben Wright. And now for our weekly visit with Sherlock Holmes' famous colleague, your friend and mine, Dr. Watson. Good evening, Dr. Watson.
13: Good evening, Mr. Bell. I'm glad to see you. Make yourself at home.
12: Thank you, Dr. Watson. You know, I've been waiting eagerly all week to hear about the singular affair of the ancient Egyptian curse.
13: And a most singular affair it was, to be sure. It had its beginnings in the august halls of the British Museum. I've been looking over my old records to refresh my memory, and even after all these years, it sends what in Scotland they call a cow grew down my spine.
12: Now, Dr. Watson, what about the singular affair which began in the sacrosanct confines of the British Museum?
13: Well, I must admit that I was not a frequent visitor to those gloomy halls, but on this particular morning, Holmes had been insistent. All the scientists in London, especially the archaeologists, were agog over the arrival of Lord Cranwood's sensational Egyptian discoveries. For several days, Holmes had been deeply immersed in research among the Cranwood antiquities, so that now I find myself in the Egyptian gallery of the British Museum.
14: I say, Watson, look here. This notation definitely proves the use of stringed instruments as well as flutes as early as 3000 BC.
13: Oh, very interesting, Holmes. Very interesting indeed.
15: If you please, sir. Smoking is absolutely forbidden.
13: Huh? Oh, all right, all right, all right.
15: Hello, Holmes.
14: Oh, Watson, I don't think you know Professor Halliday of the British Museum. Professor, this is my friend, Dr. Watson.
15: Dr. Watson? Not the eminent Dr. Eustace Watson, the well-known archaeologist of Edinburgh. I'm honored.
13: No, sir. Dr. John H. Watson of Baker Street.
15: Oh, sorry.
14: This is Dr. Watson's first visit to all your magnificent new acquisitions, Professor Halliday.
15: It's a veritable treasure house, gentlemen. The late Lord Cranwood's excavations at the site of ancient Abydos have given the museum a priceless mine of information.
14: And yet the price in human lives has not been inconsiderable. First Lord Cranwood himself, only a few days after the shrine of Harshafit was opened.
15: A man of almost 80, Mr. Holmes. The strain and excitement of the discovery were too much for him.
14: No doubt. And then a month later, Dr. Duma, disappearing mysteriously from camp, only to be found hopelessly insane and babbling madly before he died. And young Wilson vanished into thin air and assumed to have been lost overboard from the ship that was bringing the expedition back to England. Oh, it was a calm, moonlit night.
15: Don't tell me that you, of all people, believe this newspaper talk of Harshafit's curse, Mr. Holmes.
14: I believe nothing that is not susceptible of proof, Professor. Evidently, the new Lord Cranwood is quite undisturbed by any threats of a curse upon his family. I've seen him working here every day this week.
13: Oh, is that Lord Cranwood?
14: Yes, the heavy-set, middle-aged man over there, just beyond that fifth sarcophagus.
13: With which?
14: A chap with a rather florid face, just packing those notes into his briefcase.
13: Oh, looks fit enough, I must say. Judging from his appearance, I should think that the curse of old what's-his-name wouldn't have much luck with him.
15: You'll excuse me, gentlemen. I want a word with Lord Cranwood before he leaves.
13: Mr. Holmes, supposing I run along, I'll meet you at the club for lunch and...
15: Lord Cranwood, what's the matter?
13: Why, he's collapsed.
14: Quick, Watson.
15: I don't understand. He just seemed to keel over.
13: Let me take a look at him.
14: You were standing right beside him, Professor. Just what happened?
15: Well, I was speaking to him. He clutched his throat, tried to say something, and collapsed.
13: Holmes.
14: Yes, Watson?
13: The man's dead.
15: Impossible.
14: Cause of death, Watson?
13: Well, I should have said heart, but...
14: Curious rigidity of the muscles of his hands and throat aren't consistent with that diagnosis. Is that it, Watson?
13: Quite correct, Holmes.
14: You would better notify Scotland Yard at once, Professor Halliday.
15: Scotland Yard? Mr. Holmes, are you suggesting...
14: I suggest nothing, Professor Halliday. But Lord Cranwood has died extremely suddenly. In view of the three previous deaths which have occurred among the members of the expedition, I feel that this is definitely a matter for the police.
15: I'll send for them at once.
14: I'm certain, Watson, that a second look at Lord Cranwood's body will suggest to your mind a cause of death with which you cannot be unfamiliar after your army career in India. The congested eyeballs, the rigid neck muscles.
13: You mean snake bite?
14: Precisely. The bite of some venomous and highly poisonous snake is the only cause consistent with these appearances.
13: But there are no snakes here in the British Museum.
14: That, Watson, is why I sent for Scotland Yard.
13: You've been pacing up and down now for two solid days, Holmes. Would it be too much to ask you to be seated for at least 5 minutes?
14: I'm sorry, Watson. The lack of any satisfactory solution to the problem of Lord Cranwood's death has driven me almost out of my mind.
13: You find the problem insoluble, then?
14: So far. Come in. Ah, Inspector Lestrade. I've been expecting a call from you.
6: This thing's here got me beat, Mr. Holmes.
13: Now, sit down, Inspector. Can I get you a drink?
6: Thank you, Doctor. I'll be glad of one. Well, we've got the coroner's verdict, Mr. Holmes, and much good it does us. Death by misadventure from unknown causes.
14: Well, you could hardly expect a coroner's jury to say more. Did the Home Office pathologist confirm my opinion?
13: Here you are, Lestrade.
6: Well, thank you, Doctor. Oh, yes, Mr. Holmes. All the appearances of death were consistent with the bite of some deadly snake. But did we find any snakes running around? Were there any snake bites on the deceased body? No. Why, you yourself, within a few yards of the man, Mr. Holmes, and you know as well as I do, that if a man gets bitten by a snake, he's going to let out a yell.
14: I know exactly how you feel, Lestrade.
6: Yeah, and have you seen the papers? Scotland Yard baffled by 5,000-year-old curse. Death strikes again from Egyptian tomb.
14: You can't blame the journalist, Lestrade. It's a newspaper editor's dream.
6: And Scotland Yard's nightmare. Well, I must be off. The commissioner wants to see me this afternoon. You can be thankful this isn't one of your cases, Mr. Holmes. I think this one would be too much even for you.
13: Phew. I've never seen a Stroud quite so worked up before.
14: And I can't say that I blame him, Watson. Well, come along. Since the late Lord Cranwood's funeral is to take place at 2 o'clock, we might well stroll over to Hanover Square. Perhaps a brisk walk may serve to blow the cobwebs from our brains.
13: First time I've known you stand about outside a church at a funeral, Holmes, peering at the relatives of the dead man.
14: I'm anxious to see the new Lord Cranwood, as well as his relatives. He was a nephew of the late Lord's, you know. And the family's interest in Egyptology has been inherited by him, along with the title.
15: Here they come.
16: I wouldn't want to be in his boots with a curse hanging over me, Ed.
14: There's Lord Cranwood, Watson.
13: Husky-looking young chap. Looks as though it'd take more than a family curse to get him down. Who's that coming after him, the pale young fellow in the wheelchair?
14: His cousin, a Mr. Neville Robertson, I believe. Been hopelessly paralyzed ever since boyhood. Horse rolled on him while hunting.
13: Yes, the lines of pain and suffering are very evident in the poor fellow's face.
14: That must be Robertson's older brother, Mr. Oliver Robertson. A rather heavy-set young man just coming out. I assume that's his wife with him, the girl with the black veil.
13: Well, it's rather rough on them, all these curious people staring. Come along, Holmes. Let's be off.
14: Very well, Watson. I've seen all that I
17: beg your pardon, sir, but aren't you Mr. Sherlock Holmes?
14: Yes.
17: Well, my name's Oliver Robertson. Fortunate coincidence, my seeing you here. I'd intended sending you a message this evening.
14: A message?
17: Yes, I wanted you to... Well, this is hardly the place to discuss such matters. I'm staying at my cousin, Lord Cranwood's house. I wonder if you'd be good enough to come there this evening.
14: Would 9 o'clock be satisfactory?
17: Excellent, Mr. Holmes. Good day, sir.
14: Good day, Mr. Roberts.
17: Oh, come in, gentlemen, come in. I don't think you know my wife. Dear, may I introduce Mr. Sherlock Holmes?
14: How do you do? And this is my colleague, Dr. Watson.
13: How do you do?
18: I'm very happy to see you here, Mr. Holmes. And you too, Dr. Watson.
17: Mr. Holmes, my wife and I... Well, to put it frankly, I've asked you to come here because we're afraid. Not for ourselves, but for my cousin, the new Lord Cranwood.
18: Mr. Holmes, neither Oliver nor myself is of a nervous temperament. If you've read the accounts of the Cranwood expedition, you must appreciate my feeling that we're contending against more than mere ill fate.
17: 4 members of the same small group, dying mysteriously or by violence within a few weeks of each other.
13: So you don't put any stock in all this talk about an ancient Egyptian curse?
17: I don't really know.
14: Tell me, Mr. Robertson, does the new Lord Cranwood share your fears?
17: I regret to say he does not. He laughed when I told him I'd asked you here.
19: Am I interrupting a council of war, or may I be permitted to be present?
17: Oh, come in by all means, Neville. Here, let me give you a hand with your wheelchair.
19: I can manage.
17: My brother Neville, gentlemen. Mr. Sherlock Holmes and Dr. Watson.
13: How do you know?
19: I assume that the presence of the celebrated sleuth of Baker Street is not unconnected with the curse of the Cranwood.
18: Please, Neville, don't make fun of us for being frightened. After all, it's Derek we're worrying about, not ourselves.
19: Time enough for you to worry, Oliver, when the curse catches up with Derek. Then you'll be Lord Cranwood yourself, and it'll be my turn to start worrying.
14: I gather, Mr. Robertson, that you're somewhat skeptical regarding the efficacy of Harshafit's 5,000-year-old curse.
19: My granduncle died of heart failure after the excitement of discovering the tomb. Dr. Dumas' death was certainly not the first case of sunstroke that's ever been heard of in Egypt. And Wilson, who fell overboard from the ship, was notoriously fond of the bottle. Does that answer your question?
14: Ingenious, Mr. Robertson, but it leaves out of account your uncle's death in the British Museum the other day.
19: I could offer you a dozen theories to account for that, but I doubt if they'd be sensational enough to please you.
17: Mr. Holmes, regardless of what my cousin may say, and I know he'll agree with my brother, I wish to engage you to prevent any repetition of the tragedies which have already struck this family.
18: Do say you will, Mr. Holmes.
14: I will do my best, Mr. Robertson, to keep Lord Cranwood safe from harm, but without his cooperation, I greatly fear that I...
20: Stimson said he wanted to see me, Oliver. Oh, I beg your pardon. I didn't know you had guests.
17: I very much want to see you, Derek. This is Mr. Sherlock Holmes and Dr. Watson. My cousin, Lord Cranwood, gentlemen.
13: How do you do?
20: I'm sorry, gentlemen. I have no sympathy with my brother's fears, nor do I see any necessity for dragging detectives into this matter. I trust you'll excuse me. Good night.
17: Well, you see, Mr. Holmes, it's just as I told you.
18: But I do hope you'll do your best anyway, Mr. Holmes.
14: I promise you I shall.
17: Your task won't be made any easier, Mr. Holmes, by my cousin's stubborn determination to continue working at the museum. He's arranged with Professor Halliday to work there at night in the future, beginning tomorrow. He wishes to avoid the stares of the curious.
14: It's interesting.
19: Great Scott, my watch must have stopped. 9:30 and I haven't as yet fed my snakes.
13: Snakes? Did you say snakes?
19: Why, yes, Doctor. Since my affliction debars me from digging in Egyptian tombs and similar active pastimes, I amuse myself with a small herpetarium. Would you care to see my collection?
13: Good heavens, no.
14: Or some other time, perhaps, Mr. Robertson. Dr. Watson and I must be off.
13: Good. Snakes. I must say, Holmes, that I find that sinister cripple Neville and his nasty collection of poisonous reptiles highly suspicious.
14: Well, there's no doubt that Neville's personality has been warped by his affliction.
19: And the availability of snake venom is, of course, significant.
13: And look at his motive, Holmes. Look at his motive. The Cranwood title and the Cranwood fortune.
19: But there's one thing you've forgotten, Watson. Even if the new Lord Cranwood were to die, it would be Neville's older brother who would inherit. Oliver and his wife would become Lord and Lady Cranwood.
13: Are you trying to tell me that a murderer who'd killed two men would boggle at a third? If Cranwood dies and Oliver gets the title, he'd be the last barrier in Neville's way. I don't like to say it, Holmes, but for once you seem to be singly obtuse about the facts of this case.
19: Possibly, Watson. At any rate, I intend that you and I shall be present, although concealed, when Lord Cranwood visits the Egyptian galleries tomorrow night.
13: You mean that you anticipate an attempt upon his life?
19: As I have told you on previous occasions, Watson, it's a great mistake to theorize ahead of one's data.
13: Sir Holmes, you don't really put any faith in all this talk about the supernatural curse.
19: Do you, Watson?
13: No, of course not.
19: Good. Well, then I trust that tomorrow night you will arm yourself with your service revolver.
13: Oh, really?
19: Yes, Watson. I should like to be in readiness for anything we may encounter at the British Museum. Supernatural or otherwise.
13: Empty place at night, isn't it?
19: Carved humanity?
13: Yes. What do you mean?
19: Merely that the relics of the past are all about us.
13: Oh, yes, of course, sir.
19: Go on this way, through the northern vestibule.
13: I say, Holmes, what's that thing? Looks like a coffin.
19: That's what it is.
13: Oh, good, good.
19: All right, here we are. You'll no doubt work at that long table. It has the only decent light in the room. And you take that side of the table, Watson. I'll take this. And make certain there's no one and nothing concealed.
13: You're not expecting to find a snake anywhere, are you, Holmes?
19: I don't expect to find anything. I merely wish to make certain that there is nothing to find. Now, careful, Watson. Don't knock over that little figure.
13: What the devil is it?
19: And the Egyptians call those little statues the Answerers. They were buried in the cedar coffins within the sarcophagi to accompany the dead and to obey their orders.
13: A pleasant idea, I must say. Well, there's nothing hidden on this side of the table.
19: Nor here. Now, there's an excellent spot to conceal ourselves. Over here, Watson.
13: Great. God, what a horrible sight. What sort of a nightmare is that?
19: And appropriately enough, it's a statue of Harshafit, a ram-headed god. Oh, excellent, Watson. Now, this will do perfectly. We can see everything in the room from behind here.
13: Yes,

0: death, but I'm willing to do anything within my power that will offer any hope.
1: I insist on coming with Oliver, Mr. Holmes. I'm afraid every moment I'm away from him.
2: Well, now, Lord Cranwood, let us try in every way to duplicate your cousin's actions of 2 nights ago. I have here his briefcase, and I'd like you to enter through those doors, carrying the briefcase in your left hand and humming a tune.
0: All right. Ready?
2: All right, go ahead. Now, put the briefcase down on this table. Take off your hat and coat and put them on the table.
0: Any particular place you want them?
2: I just place them on the table as your cousin did. Now, open the briefcase.
0: Ouch! I thought I...
2: What were you about to say?
0: Nothing.
2: You were about to say, Lord Cranwood, that you thought the ingenious adaptation of the Borgia's poison needle had been removed from its mount in the briefcase lock.
0: What on earth are you talking about?
2: I found that fiendishly clever mechanism in your study this afternoon.
1: Mr. Holmes, what do you mean?
2: I mean that this briefcase was fitted with a poison needle, which was removed after Derek's death.
1: Oh, no!
2: And which I replaced when I found it at your house this afternoon.
1: How horrible! How utterly vile!
2: I also found some of the poison, Lord Cranwood. And I greatly fear that when I remounted the needle in the briefcase after my experiments, some of the venom may have remained on it.
1: It was Neville.
0: Bluff, Holmes. Sheer bluff. You wouldn't dare.
2: If you think I'm bluffing, Lord Cranwood, why is your face going so pale? You're clutching your arm with your other hand. Why?
3: Fiend, it was poison.
1: Oh, darling.
3: My arm's swelling. It's going numb. There's no feeling left in my hand.
1: No, Oliver. Mr. Holmes must be mad.
3: Must you, Holmes? You've killed me. All right, I did it. I killed the others, but... You'll never hang me!
1: Oliver!
2: All right, Lestrade, here's your confession.
4: It's a confession, all right, Mr. Holmes, but all you've given us is the corpse of a murderer.
1: He's dead! You've killed him!
2: Not a bit of it. He's only collapsed from fear.
5: Holmes, the pain in his arm, the symptoms.
2: Merely a harmless, though painful solution, which I placed on the poison needle.
1: Oh!
2: Catch her, Watson, she's fainting.
5: And Oliver's a fiend, Holmes, an absolute fiend.
2: Oh, unquestionably. But you must admit that his hiring us was an ingenious attempt at a novel method of removing all possible suspicion from himself. And now he'll pay the penalty for murdering at least 2 men.
5: A good thing, too, though I'm sure I don't know how you ever found out about the briefcase.
2: Why, you gave me the clue, Watson. You yourself.
5: I did?
2: Back in Baker Street when you were talking about the second death. You mentioned that we had seen Lord Cranwood enter the room. Open his briefcase.
5: Well, we did.
2: Exactly. But until you mentioned it, the significant fact had escaped me that the only object common to both deaths and handled by both men was the briefcase.
5: Good gracious me. Well, that solves the mystery of the ancient Egyptian curse.
2: Does it, Watson? Have you forgotten the 3 who died previously under such strange circumstances after they had opened Harshafit's temple?
5: You don't mean that you really believe in that stupid curse?
2: Those 3 deaths have still not been explained, and I doubt that they ever will be. There are powers, Watson, higher powers, of which we poor humans still know nothing.

0: Tonight's new Sherlock Holmes adventure was suggested by an incident in Sir Arthur Conan Doyle's story, A Study in Scarlet. Nigel Bruce appeared by permission of California Pictures. Tonight, the part of Sherlock Holmes was played by Mr. Ben Wright. The Sherlock Holmes series is produced by Tom McKnight, with original music composed and conducted by Alex Steinert. This is Joseph Bell speaking for Kremmel Hair Tonic and Kremmel Shampoo, and inviting you to be with us next week at this same time when Dr. Watson will tell us about the adventure of the Creeping Man. This is ABC, the American Broadcasting Company.
1: And that's The Adventures of Sherlock Holmes from February 10th, 1947, with the singular affair of the Egyptian curse, starring Tom Conway and Nigel Bruce, sponsored by Lisa's second favorite hair tonic, Kremmel, because I know you like wild root cream oil. That's your first choice.
2: I like them both. Hair tonic is really my thing.
1: Yeah, I know. It's kind of greasy, and that's why your hair always looks so kind of greasy.
2: You know, it's a look.
1: Yeah, it is a look. You're right. Absolutely true.
2: It's a good look.
1: It is, especially with your hair.
2: Well, it does look good on me, yeah. I must admit.
1: All right, in just a moment, it's the Eddie Cantor Show on It's Time to Smile. But I want to remind everyone that we have a website.

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1: There's our schedule.
0: Yeah.
1: 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You can also see a few behind-the-scenes photos of Mike and Carl. I'm not sure if I made the cut, but there are plenty of photos there to check out.
0: Yeah, there's plenty of photos of you there for sure.
1: Are there?
0: Yeah, Hollywood360radio.com. All right, time for Eddie Cantor. He was on the air a long, long time. He had a very successful radio program. This episode is from December 8th, 1943. His special guest is Alan Ladd. It's sponsored by Sal Hepatica. Here's part one of the Eddie Cantor Show.
2: Ladies and gentlemen, Bristol Myers, the makers of Ipana for the smile of beauty and Sal Hepatica for the smile of health, present It's Time to Smile with Alan Ladd, currently appearing in Paramount's And Now Tomorrow, Nora Martin, Burt Gordon, the Mad Russian, Cookie Fairchild's Orchestra, The Sportsman, yours truly, Harry Von Zell, and starring Eddie Cantor!

0: proudly say I'm free. We'll be dancing the victory polka,
1: and we will give a mighty cheer.
0: When a ration book is just a souvenir,
1: and we'll heave a mighty sigh.
0: When each girl can kiss the boy she kissed goodbye.

0: good. Good evening, ladies and gentlemen. Harry Von Zell, have I got some hot news. Hot news, Harry.
1: You have?
0: Don't tell a soul. It's secret information.
1: Secret information? Well, what is it?
0: President Roosevelt is planning to visit America. Good?
1: Well, that is some news, Eddie. Listen,
0: he loves it. Look at that.
1: Never mind about that, Eddie. I heard that you were doing your Christmas shopping today.
0: Yeah, it's the 8th of December, you know, sure.
1: I bet the store must have been packed with women shoppers, huh?
0: Yes, but as soon as I got in, I had the bargain basement all to myself.
1: How come?
0: I just jumped on the counter and yelled, "Nylon's on the first floor."
1: Eddie, you think up more tricks than you.
0: Yeah, but these women buy anything, Harry. They grab everything they can, and they throw it to the sales girl. It was embarrassing. Mm-hmm. One woman threw a pair of pants over the counter, and I left.
1: Why?
0: My pants.
1: Well, listen, did you notice any shortage of materials while you were shopping?
0: Oh, yes, Harry. Yes. One fellow there wanted to buy a brown suit for Christmas, and he had such trouble. He looked all over the first floor, but no brown suit. He went to the second floor, then to the third floor. Oh, Harry, he should never have gone to the fourth floor.
1: Why not? What was on the fourth floor?
0: His draft board. Did they give him a brown suit, but fast? Oh, yes. With shoes attached, yes, Harry.
1: Well, Eddie, being in those stores, you can certainly tell that Christmas will soon be here.
0: That's right, Harry. Already. You wouldn't believe this, Harry. Already the women are exchanging their gifts. Today at the exchange counter, some girls were exchanging ties for socks. Socks for ties. One lady was there with her husband. He was 4'3", weighed 100 pounds. She stuck him through the window and said, "Take this and give me a Marine." Honestly.
1: Well, you know what I heard? I heard that due to gas rationing, a lot of stores have no deliveries now.
0: Oh, that doesn't bother me. Where I buy from, they deliver right to my house.
1: Yeah, well, those push carts are easy to wheel around.
0: Yep. Him, I'll hiss, believe me. Is that the phone? I'll tell you. Hello? Tanner speaking. What? At the front gate. Alan Ladd? Did you say Alan Ladd? Well, don't tell him I'm here. Gosh.
1: Well, wait a minute, Eddie. Well, why are you ducking Alan Ladd?
0: Haven't you heard?
1: What?
0: He's got a Christmas tree racket in Beverly Hills.
1: Oh.
0: Uses strong arm methods. Forces all the stars to buy his Christmas trees. And for terrific prices. And if you don't buy, he gives them in the head. Oh, he kills them, Harry. Yes? Believe me, he even forced Jack Benny to buy a Christmas tree with big red bulbs. Benny never had that before, you know, Harry.
1: Well,
0: never.
1: What does he usually have Christmas?
0: Jack Benny?
1: Yeah.
0: A stalk of celery with radishes hanging down. Really, Harry?
1: Well,
0: yes.
1: Eddie, this is serious. That Alan Ladd must be pretty tough, I've heard. That maybe ought to play safe and buy one of his trees, no matter how much he charges.
0: Never. I'm not a weakling, Harry.
1: Well, Eddie, he's a
0: I'm a man. No. I don't... Hello? Oh, yeah? I've been expecting you to call me. Just waiting for the chance to tell you. No. I won't stand for any shakedown, see? I'm not going to give you any money. Not a cent.
1: Oh, boy, that was it. Who was that, Alan Ladd?
0: No, Ida. Always with the money. But Harry, listen. If Alan Laird tries to force me to buy one of his Christmas trees, what can I do? Understand? I'm not afraid of him. I'm simply saying I'd feel better if I had a gun. That's all I'm saying, Harry. That's all I say.
1: What would you do with a gun?
0: I'd walk right up to Alan Laird and say, "Hold up one hand."
1: One hand? Well, why shouldn't he hold up two hands?
0: You need the other hand to hold me up. Harry, there's only one thing to do. I've got to call for help. I'm willing to pay $50 for a bodyguard, all right?
1: $50?
0: Yeah.
1: Well, Eddie, I'm your man.
0: Really?
1: I'll be your bodyguard.
0: Ooh.
1: And I promise you, as soon as I see this Alan Ladd, I'll beat him up. I'll knock him out. Then I'll have my other fight.
0: What? What other fight?
1: Trying to collect the $50 from you.
0: I'll pay you. Don't worry.
2: Canna, I'd like to talk to you.
0: Just a minute, buddy. I've got some important business. Now, Harry, here's the $50 for being my bodyguard. And make sure you earn it. Go outside and watch the door and don't let Alan Ladd get in. You know what I mean?
1: Now, listen, Eddie, don't worry. I'll sock him in the jaw and the eyes and on the nose.
0: Yeah.
1: When I get through beating him to a pulp, his face will look like yours.
0: Yeah. Wait. But make sure you get the right guy. I hear Alan Ladd looks a lot different off the screen.
1: Well, don't worry. Leave it to me, Eddie. So long.
0: All right. Sorry to keep you waiting, buddy. Now, what did you want to talk to me about, Mr.
2: Ladd. The name is Alan Ladd. Canna?
0: Yes?
2: Who are you getting your Christmas trees from?
0: No, nobody. I planted my own Christmas tree in my backyard.
2: Would you like to be planted in your backyard?
0: Me? Now, wait a minute, Alan. I've heard about your strong-arm method, see? But it won't get you anywhere with me, see? You can put away that gun, because I'm not buying any of your Christmas trees. How much are they?
2: Well, here's a nice one. You can carry it home for $100.
0: $100 for a tree?
2: Yeah.
0: What does it grow, butter? Carry it home. I couldn't get anywhere with a big tree like that.
2: Well, here's a smaller one with more branches. It costs $200.
0: $200? That tree? What's in it, Dorothy L'Amour?
2: What do you care? What do you care? You couldn't get anywhere with her either.
0: Careful what you say, Alan. I happen to be a pretty tough guy myself. Fearless muscle.
2: Okay.
0: Ouch!
2: I don't see any muscle.
0: You squashed it!
2: Well, I'll do worse than that if you don't buy one of these trees. Now, here's a nice one.
0: You call that nice? It's only got two limbs on it.
2: So is Dietrich. Is that bad?
0: Look, Alan, you're wasting your time here. I can't buy any trees from you. Because Ida. Ida doesn't want any.
2: Who's Ida? Your Mal?
0: Ida, that happens to be my other half.
2: Oh. I was wondering what happened to the rest of you.
0: I mean, she's my wife and the best welder at Lockheed. Look, I want to tell you something. She's the woman who presented me with five girls. In fact, after our last daughter was born, the government awarded her an E. Here.
2: E for excellence?
0: Sure, E for enough. Look, I'll tell you. Now, take your trees and get going, Alan. I'm not buying anything from you, understand?
2: Okay, no hard feelings. Yeah. Just to show you I'm a right guy, here's a little Christmas package for you. A clock with no hands.
0: Gee, thanks, Al. Wait a minute. A clock with no hands? How will I be able to tell what time it is?
2: When it blows up in your puss, it'll be exactly 6:30.
0: You mean a time bomb? Alan, is it really set to explode at 6:30?
2: Exactly.
0: Is that for Eastern or Pacific Coast time?
2: What's the difference?
0: What's the difference? If it's Eastern time, I've already been dead for 3 hours.
2: Three hours? You look like rigor mortis set in 20 years ago.
0: Yep. Yeah, well, what?
3: Oh, congratulate me, Eddie. You what? Know what? I just saw Alan Ladd outside, and I beat him to a pulp. I hit him with a right and a left.
0: Harry.
3: I gave him the old uppercut.
0: Harry.
3: I swung an uppercut,
0: Harry.
3: And I knocked him out.
0: Harry.
2: You knocked out Alan Ladd? Hey, listen, I happen to be...
3: Oh, quiet, punk. I'm talking to the man. So, he gets up, see?
0: Yeah.
3: He gets up, and I says to him, "You're Alan Ladd," huh? And I nails him with a right jab. "So you're Alan Ladd," I says. And I swung with a left and a right and a left.
0: Harry.
3: And this guy goes
0: Harry,
3: down.
0: This is Alan Ladd.
3: How do you do, bud? Yeah. So he's down, see? Flat on his face, and there I'm counting over him, see?
0: Harry.
3: One,
0: Harry,
3: two.
0: What this is Alan Ladd.
3: Yeah, well, Alan Ladd!
2: Yeah, that's right. Who are you?
0: That's right.
3: Who am I? I'm the late Harry Von Zell. Eddie, I'm sorry I lied about this thing. I give you back your $50, but I spent it.
0: You did? Oh, well, that's all right. No hard feelings, chum. Just to show you I'm a right guy, here's a little Christmas package for you. It's a clock with no hands.
3: Oh, well, gee, thanks, Eddie. A clock, huh?
0: Yeah.
3: Oh, gosh, listen, it's running, too. This is the last thing I expected to get.
0: It is the last thing, Harry, it is. Take that thing out of here, will you?
3: Okay, Eddie, I got a date anyway. I think I'll blow uptown.
0: You certainly will. Goodbye, Harry.
2: You know, I've been thinking things over, Eddie. I don't think a fella like you with a large family should buy one of my Christmas trees.
0: Oh, you mean it, Alan? I don't have to buy one?
2: One? I'm going to sell you 50 of them at $100 each.
0: $100? Well, that's $5,000. What do you want, blood?
2: If I did, would I come to you?
0: Huh? I don't...
2: Now, look, Kenta. I got to make another business call. While I'm gone, you can make up your mind to give me that $5,000.
0: Never mind. You're not so tough you could scare me, Alan Ladd. I've dealt with people who are really tough. George Raft, Edward G. Robinson, Hedy Lamarr.
2: Hedy Lamarr's tough?
0: I didn't get this black eye trying to kiss Humphrey Bogart. You said you were going. Go ahead. But But don't expect me to be here when you get back.
2: Yeah, you'll be here.
0: Why?
2: I'm going to tie you to this chair. There, you're all tied up.
0: How'd you tie me up so fast?
2: I used to work for a meat packing company. Wrapping hams is my specialty.
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0: latest Iran strikes complete. I'm Sue Guzman, Fox News. Another night of U.S. airstrikes against Iran is finalized as hopes are dimming of a diplomatic solution to the conflict. Fox's Steve Harrigan with more from Tel Aviv.
1: The goal, to limit or reduce the efforts of Iran to harass, target, and disable shipping in the Strait of Hormuz. That's CENTCOM's goal. Iran, on the other hand, has managed to disable yet another tanker, a Kuwaiti tanker, off the coast of Oman in that strait. Also, Iran hitting a Kuwaiti desalination plant, once again targeting the infrastructure of allies close to the U.S. in the region. As far as diplomatic efforts go, no sign of any progress, just the reverse. Both sides talking about a potential ratcheting up of events. President Tuff talking tough inside the White House, saying the U.S. has been nice to Iran so far, but there are much more options on the table.
0: The U.S. military has confirmed the death of a third service member in last Friday's attack by Iran in Jordan, identifying her as Sergeant Angel Rampersad of Queens, New York. President Trump pledging support for Lebanon following months of conflict between Israel and the Lebanese terror group Hezbollah.
2: During an Oval Office sit-down, the president revealed that he isn't just trying direct diplomacy by talking to other world leaders. He is willing to try direct diplomacy by talking to terror group leaders. And he revealed this in the context of a meeting designed to try to figure out how to stop the war between Israel and Hezbollah in Lebanon.
3: I would speak to Hezbollah. Yeah. I speak to everybody. I'll speak to people that a lot of people think I shouldn't be speaking to, and things work out.
0: Fox's Peter Doocy. And President Trump's approved an agreement with Saudi Arabia, reportedly, that could potentially provide the kingdom with uranium enrichment capability for its civilian nuclear program. An announcement could come today. 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
0: Representative Andy Biggs, a fierce ally of President Trump, has won the Republican nomination for Arizona governor.
8: I'm so grateful to have the support of all of you, and I'm thankful that everybody who voted today got out and voted. I was overwhelmed when I started seeing those vote totals come in. It's awesome.
0: He defeated Congressman David Schweikert in the primary Tuesday and will face Democratic Governor Katie Hobbs in November. Thousands of non-citizens, turns out, were registered to vote in the state of New Jersey, and some even cast ballots in past elections.
9: It's unacceptable that the vendor released software with such a glaring error. It's unacceptable that the MVC took a year to get this issue fixed. And it's unacceptable that no one in the previous administration brought this to light.
10: Despite this issue in her state that occurred under the previous administration, the Democratic governor is criticizing President Trump.
9: As the Trump administration tries to weaponize elections for political gain, I am ensuring that we protect our elections.
10: Vice President J.D. Vance says otherwise, writing on X, quote, if only there was a way to stop this type of software error that allowed non-citizens to vote in our elections.
0: Fox's Christina Coleman. War Secretary Pete Hegseth is asking a Senate committee for more money for the conflict in Iran. Fox's Jennifer Griffin with more.
11: The Pentagon is slated to run out of money at the end of July, early August, and so they need Congress to intervene if they're going to keep going. What we understand right now is that they're basically robbing the operations and maintenance budgets to keep the war going. They're going through a lot of munitions with the ongoing airstrikes that have really ramped up in the last 10 days. The last time that the Pentagon held a press briefing and took questions from the Pentagon press corps about the war was May 5th. That's over 2 months ago.
0: That is Fox's Jennifer Griffin reporting. I'm Sue Guzman. This is Fox News.

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1: I can see you right now in the kitchen, bending over a hot stove, but I can't see the stove.
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3: I will not be angry.
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3: Abby someone. Abby who?
4: Abby Normal.
5: What do you do, Carl? 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
6: Yeah, I'm still looking for that home run, you know? I mean, when I saw the iPod first time, I was like, man, I could have kicked myself.
5: That was so hard on him.
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9: Atomic batteries to power. 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
10: Roger, ready to move out.
11: Hello, everyone. I'm Carl Amari, and this is Hollywood 360, the show that presents the best in classic radio. This time, it's part two of a comedy episode of It's Time to Smile, starring Eddie Cantor with special guest Alan Ladd from 1943. Then Larry Haynes stars as a home front soldier on the Columbia Workshop from 1946. With me to help present these radio classics is my co-host, Lisa Wolf. What's up, Lisa?
5: All good, Carl.
11: Last time we began listening to It's Time to Smile, starring Eddie Cantor, his special guest, Alan Ladd. Let's go back to December 8, 1943 for the conclusion.
12: Oh.
13: Now to tie this handkerchief over your mouth so you won't scream for help.
12: Please don't.
13: That'll keep you quiet. And don't expect that Von Zell to come to your rescue. That time bomb he's got will probably explode any minute. So long, sweetheart. Gee. Now his eyes really pop out, don't they?
14: Hello, Eddie.
13: Well, look at you. All wrapped up for Christmas. Yeah, I can't hear what you... Eddie, with Christmas coming on, I came back to ask you if I could get my next week's salary in advance. Yeah, well, I know you can't talk with that handkerchief over your mouth, so I'll just take it out of your pocket. Let's see, next week's salary here, 20, 40, 60, 80. Here it is, $1.25. Oh, Eddie, gosh, here's a $100 bill I took out of your pocket by mistake. Huh? Oh, no, you say I should keep it as a bonus? Well, thanks, Eddie D. You're a swell guy. Oh, a really swell guy. Salary in advance, $100 bonus. I tell you what I'm going to do, Eddie. Here, I'm going to give you back the clock you gave.
14: What'd you say? Oh, yeah, and a Merry Christmas to you, too. Goodbye.
12: Oh, at last I got that handkerchief out of my mouth. But I'll never get loose from these ropes. Oh, listen to that time bomb. I gotta call for help before it explodes. Maybe I can knock over that telephone receiver.
15: This is the operator.
12: Thank heavens, operator, quick. Get me the police department.
15: Sorry, you will have to dial that number direct.
12: I don't know the number.
15: You can look it up in your directory.
12: If I could look it up in the directory, would I be wasting my time with you? What am I, a jerk?
15: I will get you information.
12: I don't want information.
15: Hello, this is information.
12: Look, miss, I'm sitting here with a time bomb. It's going to explode any minute. Will you please get me the police department?
15: Which one do you want? The one on Fountain Avenue, Vine Street, or Hollywood Boulevard?
12: It doesn't matter. In a minute, I'll be spread out all over Los Angeles.
15: The Hollywood number is Oxford 7219.
12: All right, I want Oxford 7219.
15: I will connect you with the operator.
16: Hello, this is the operator.
12: Get me Oxford 7219.
16: Sorry, that number has been changed.
12: Well, what is the new number?
16: I will get you information.
12: Again? Hello, information?
17: Nah, this is the repair department.
12: Repair department? Look, this is Eddie Cantor.
17: Sorry, you we can't repair.
12: Hello.
18: Hello,
7: Who's this?
12: This is Eddie Cantor, and I want the operator.
7: Sorry, you must have the wrong connection. This is the police department.
12: Police department? What do I want? Police department! Come back. Hello.
16: This is the operator. I can get you the fire department now, Mr. Cantor.
12: I don't want the fire department. I want the police. If you wanted a policeman, would you settle for a fireman?
16: Listen, brother, the breaks I've been getting lately, I settle for an air raid warden.
12: Lady, I've got a time bomb here.
8: Mr. Cantor, this is a telegraph office.
12: Telegraph office? What are you doing on the line?
8: Happy birthday to you. Happy birthday to you. Happy birthday, Eddie Cantor. Happy birthday to you.
12: Of all the times the crone to Mister, my birthday isn't until January the 31st. Why are you calling me now?
17: I can't wait. I'm in 1A.
12: Hello.
10: Oh, so you're messing around with that phone, huh?
12: Listen, Alan, lad.
10: You're going to be sorry for that.
12: You're going to bump me off?
10: No. I only bump off big guys. Shrimps like you, I just bounce a little.
12: Are you going to keep me here?
10: Yeah. And this time I'll make sure you won't be able to make any more phone calls. I'll tie this handkerchief over your mouth so tight.
12: Well, you can't...
18: Now, hold on there, Alan, lad. Just a minute.
10: Come on, what's eating you, Tubby?
12: Tell him off, Harry. Go on, Harry, tell him off. Go ahead, I will.
19: Now, listen, lad. Would you want to be guilty of concealing that certain something that lends so much to one's personality? Would you want to hide that which gives a person charm and attractiveness?
10: Well, no.
19: Then don't tie that handkerchief over Cantor's mouth.
10: I don't get it.
19: Well, don't you see it? Eddie has a very attractive smile, and that hanky would hide it.
10: Oh, gee, I'm sorry. I never thought of that.
19: Well, sir, I'll bet there are a lot of things about an attractive smile that you never thought of. Do you realize how important healthy gums are to sound teeth and sparkling smiles? Well, dentists realize it. For firmer gums, brighter teeth, and naturally a more attractive smile, Ipana toothpaste and gum massage.
10: Okay, Von Zell, you said your piece. I'll get your package over there and you can get going.
12: Psst, Harry. When you get outside, go to the detective bureau down the hall and send me a bodyguard, quick.
19: Right.
10: All right, here's your package. Now, come on, get out of here. Scram.
19: Yes, sir. Yep. Goodbye.
10: And be careful with that package. It's a time bomb.
19: Okay.
12: Well, Alan, you've pushed me around a lot. And so far, you've gotten away with it, but...
18: A time bomb?
12: Get out! He said it before.
18: Get out!
10: What were you saying, Cantor?
12: Just this. You're through pushing me around. Von Zell is sending over a man who is going to take care of you. A bodyguard. A tough gorilla.
10: Yeah, who is he?
12: Who? Who?
18: How do you do?
12: The mad Russian.
18: That's me, the kid.
12: The detective bureau send you to protect me? You're not much of a bodyguard.
18: You ain't got much of a body.
12: Russian, listen to me. This is the man who has been threatening me. Alan Ladd.
18: That's very funny.
12: What's very funny?
18: Camper finally got himself a lad.
12: Stop it, will you, please? It's silly.
10: Now listen, you Siberian smudge pot. I don't like your button in here. How would you like to be a corpse?
18: Is there any future in us? No.
12: Russian.
10: One more word out of you, Russian, and I'll pin down your ears, flatten your nose, blacken your eyes, and bash in your head.
18: Wouldn't give me a shampoo, huh?
12: Shampoo, Russian, if you're here to protect me, get to work.
18: Okay. Hello, let me tell you something. When it comes to being a bodyguard, I'm pretty smart. And if you're looking for a punch in the nose, take that and that.
12: Russian, you're hitting me.
18: See how smart I am? Hey.
12: Oh, you couldn't protect anybody.
18: I said I'm Napoleon's personal bodyguard.
10: Ah, you fool. Haven't you heard Napoleon is dead?
18: I knew I shouldn't have taken the day off.
12: Do something, Russian. Frighten him. Show him how strong you are.
18: Very well.
12: Go ahead.
18: To demonstrate my strength, I will now tear this telephone book in half. On second thought, I will just tear this magazine in half. On third thought, I will tear this newspaper in half. Got any Kleenex?
12: What's he silly about it? Kleenex. That's no way to impress Alan Ladd. He's tough Russian. Didn't you see him in the last picture he made with Veronica Lake?
18: Ah, Veronica Lake.
12: Yes.
18: How I enjoyed looking at Veronica Lake in the glass keyhole.
12: Not keyhole. The glass key.
18: You look through what you like, and I'll look through what I like.
12: How could Von Zell send you over here as my bodyguard?
18: Because what?
12: He likes me.
18: Leave him alone. Von Zell even gave me a Christmas present. This package with a clock in it. I think I'll open it.
12: No, Russian. Don't open it, please. Don't open it.
18: What an unusual clock. Look, Kempfer. No hands. Look, Kempfer. No head.
12: Oh, yeah.

Stick around, Alan Ladd, while Nora Martin, Harry Von Zell, the sportsman, the Russian, and myself sing a brand new ditty called She's the Daughter of Mademoiselle from Armentières. Play it, Cookie. Go right ahead.

0: lie that goes too far. A pistol pack and French mama, the daughter of Mademoiselle from Armentier.
1: The daughter of Mademoiselle from Armentier. Her picture has set the sergeant on his ears. It's signed, "My love belongs to you," but all of his buddies have one too. The daughter of Mademoiselle from Armentier.
2: The daughter of Mademoiselle from Armentier. A Mademoiselle with up-to-date ideas.
3: She's not an ice that takes your pulse, but who can get the same results? Who, how do you do? The daughter of Mademoiselle from Armentier.
2: A Mademoiselle with up-to-date ideas.
4: FDR's had trips galore. He's traveled more than Eleanor. He's met with Churchill, Stalin too, with Chiang Kai-shek and Nin and Yu. And when Hitler and Tozier admit defeat, who else do you think he wants?

0: listen in next week when our guests will be, this is a double feature, Joan Davis and Roy Rogers. Oh, it's something, isn't it? I love to spend each Wednesday with you. Good night.
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2: All right, Lisa, it's time now for the Columbia Workshop. This was a drama that came to CBS Radio in 1936, lasting until 1943. Then it returned again in 1946 for two seasons. It was a very innovative series that gave authors, directors, sound engineers, and composers many opportunities to experiment with the use of sound as a device for enhancing narrative. Its productions were often audacious, from Orson Welles' two-part dramatization of Hamlet to Archibald MacLeish's eloquent anti-war poem Air Raid to the early works of Arch Obler. The directors included William N. Robeson, John Houseman, Fletcher Markle, and Norman Corwin. The series was a 1946 Peabody Award winner for Outstanding Entertainment in Drama. We have an episode for you now from a broadcast date of February 16th, 1946. It's called Just a Plain Blue Suit. It stars Larry Haynes. Here's the Columbia Workshop.
1: 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Today, for the third program in the new Columbia Workshop series, Just a Plain Blue Suit, written by David Leeson. The special music was composed and conducted by Norman Lockwood. The program is produced and directed by Howard G. Barnes.
5: And in token of the gratitude of the free people of the United States of America, it gives me extreme pleasure to present to you your country's supreme gift, the Congressional Medal of Honor.
6: Thank you, Mr. Secretary.
5: Thank you, son. Sergeant Murphy, step forward, please. Sergeant Murphy, for your aggressive action and valorous conduct on the initial beachhead of Okinawa, for your courageous and successful attempts to rescue three wounded comrades while under severe enemy mortar and machine gun fire, although already twice wounded yourself, your superior officers have recommended you for the highest award which can be given by the American people. Sergeant Murphy, as representative of the President of the United States of America, it is now my privilege to bestow upon you the Congressional Medal of Honor.
6: Thank you, Mr. Secretary.
5: Thank you, Sergeant. Civilian Joe Vanelli, please step forward. Civilian Joe Vanelli, in recognition of your high sense
7: just
5: of...
7: Just a minute, Mr. Secretary. There's been a terrible mistake made somewhere.
5: Mistake, Joe? What do you mean?
7: I mean... Well, I mean me standing here with no uniform on. I'm just a plain guy, Mr. Secretary. I got no idea how my name got on your list. I got no idea how I even got mixed up in the ceremony. I mean, me standing here like this, well, it's taken up everybody's time. This must be pretty embarrassing for you, Mr. Secretary. I know it is for me.
5: I think I see what you mean. Well, Sergeant Murphy.
8: Yes, sir?
5: Will you put the rest of these gentlemen at ease?
8: Yes, sir. At... Please.
5: Thank you, Sergeant. Now, Joe, you were saying...
7: It's like this, Mr. Secretary. I'm no hero, see? I'm not even a soldier. Why, the biggest thing I ever shot at was one of them clay pigeons, and at that, they had the gun chained to the counter. And Look how I'm dressed. Just a plain blue suit. And all of a sudden, I find myself mixed up with these other guys here. These heroes. Why, I couldn't even stretch a point and claim I was a hero on the home front. You want to know what I did during the war? I worked for a little outfit called the Flatland Life Insurance Company. In a foxhole, they call them the claims department. That's what I did before the war, and I'll probably do it the rest of my life, which isn't very heroic, huh? So I just wanted to tell you this so you wouldn't do anything foolish with one of them medals, because I'm no hero, Mr. Secretary. But I'm no heel either. And I bet there isn't a guy here that wanted to be a hero any more than Giovanelli did. I guess that sounds kind of off-key in a ceremony like this, but it's the truth just the same. I got lots of Italian blood in me, see? And it gets hot awful fast sometimes. Like it did the day they hit Pearl Harbor.
9: Joe? Joe, you heard?
7: Of course I heard. How could I help from hearing?
9: Joe, you're shaking.
7: Yeah, Ollie. I'm shaking. I'm mad, Ollie.
9: We've been waiting for you, the kids and me. We're going to go to church, Joe. I feel like we got to pray.
7: Yeah, that's good. You and the kids. I'll meet you later.
9: You better come, too. Joe, where are you going?
7: Post office.
9: Post office on Sunday?
7: Recruiting office, Ollie. They're going to be open.
9: Joe, you going to...
7: Yeah, of course I'm going to. I'm mad, Ollie.
9: Okay, Joe. The kids and me, we're going to go pray.
10: All right, you guys, keep moving. Watch the man in front of you. Do everything he does. Carry your shoes in your hand. Come on, let's go there, Mac.
11: Over here, boy. I want to hear your heart. How old are you?
7: 32.
11: Ever had any heart disease?
7: Me, heart disease? Are you kidding?
11: No, mister, I'm not kidding. I don't have time for jokes today.
7: Oh, me neither, but there's nothing wrong with my heart.
11: Yeah, we'll be hearing a lot of that from now on. Mm-hmm. Heart. We can't use you, fella.
7: Can't use me? Well, listen, Doc, there's nothing wrong with me. I was never sick a day in my life.
11: Don't argue. We haven't time to argue.
7: I'm not arguing. I'm telling you, I never had any trouble with my heart.
11: You've got trouble now, fella. Step down. Scratch him off, Sergeant.
10: I already scratched him.
2: That's the first portion of the Columbia Workshop. More after these words.

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25: And that, Mr. Secretary, is how I started off the war. I go in that joint a potential hero and come out 4F. How I hate that 4F. But there was no sense crying about it. There was still plenty of ways to pitch if a guy wanted to pitch, and I was a guy that wanted to pitch.
26: You wanted to see me, Joe?
25: Yes, sir. Mr. Evans, I've been working for you for 9 years, and, well, you're a great guy, Mr. Evans.
26: Huh. Yes, Joe, I know. I'm a great guy, and you hate to quit, but you feel you have to. Is that it?
25: Yeah, that's about it. How did you know?
26: Well, Joe, after you were here as much as I have since Pearl Harbor, you got to know what's coming. Where to? Shipyards, Joe?
25: Yeah. I've done a lot of thinking, see?
26: I don't blame you, Joe. I can't match those salaries.
25: Oh, now, wait a minute, Mr. Evans. It's not salaries I'm after. If I wanted more money, I'd be talking money. I'm 4F, Mr. Evans, like you know. A lot of guys think of 4F like it was a gravy train. They look at you a minute and they say, 4F, huh? Oh, that's too bad. The old army's gonna miss you. Yeah. But what they're thinking goes like this. You look plenty healthy to me, bud. Bad heart, huh? It beats, don't it? What do you want in there, chimes? Maybe that's what you thought, Mr. Evans, huh? Vanelli's 4F. You don't have to worry about being drafted. Watch him throw it into me for a nice stiff raise.
26: No, Joe. That's not what I thought.
25: 4F, the old gravy train. Well, I don't like gravy that way. Gravy's cooked up to pass around. This is good work here. I like it, see? But I got more guts and brains than this job takes. I'm spinning my wheels here. We need ships, so I ought to be out building ships.
26: So should I, Joe.
25: You, Mr. Evans?
26: Why not me? The tan fell last week. And what about next week? Don't you think I'm mad, too? Don't you think I'm going to fight, too?
25: Sure you do, Mr. Evans. Sure, all you.

0: 6 jobs, 10 jobs? Because that's what I'm going to have to do.
1: What do you think I've been doing, anagrams? I'm doing 4 guys' work right now.
0: Sure, and you're going to quit, too. Shipyards. Good pay. Exciting. Setting new records. Bust a champagne bottle every 5 minutes. Gravy train? Why, you'll be riding in the dining car.
1: You don't have to talk like that, Evans.
0: Go ahead. Guts and brains, set your record. Bust your champagne bottles. But just remember this. When they give you your gas coupons and tire certificates, when they pat you on the back, when they kick you upstairs with a Christmas bonus, remember this, Vanelli, that there's an old dope by the name of Evans trying to run a life insurance company who has more guts and brains than you'll ever have, and he'll be using them the hard way.
2: I'll have you checked in the morning. Was there anything else?
1: Yeah, Evans. I don't know where you got your lousy opinion of me, but you're going to eat it, gravy and all. Because I'm not going to quit, Evans. After what you just said, you couldn't fire me. Me and my big mouth, Mr. Secretary. I sit there and talk myself out on the last chance I got of being a hero. How do you like that? It seems like every time I start into pitch, I wind up with a catcher's mitt on each hand. Now, take Ollie, for instance. Well, I even crumbed up her big chance to be a hero because I couldn't keep my snoot out of somebody else's business.
3: Joe?
1: I'm home, Ollie.
3: Hi.
1: Hi. What's new with Mrs. V and all the little V's?
3: Well, let's see. Your son's been shooting Japs all afternoon in the living room. Susie's been trying to get her teeth on the puppy's foot. Outside of that, nothing new.
1: Susie's okay now, huh?
3: Mm-hmm. Doctor said not even bring her down anymore.
1: Swell. I got the hospital bill today.
3: Bad, Joe?
1: It wiped out those $450 war bonds. I cashed them in at lunch.
3: Oh.
1: You should have seen the look on that guy's face when I pushed them bonds out. For a minute, I thought I was Tojo. Sure made me feel like a heel.
3: We'd have been worse heels not to pay the hospital, Joe.
1: Sure, sure, Ollie. And that's his duty, to make you feel like a heel. But that extra dirty look he threw at me was over and above the call of duty.
3: Thank goodness you have a sense of humor.
1: You gotta have, when nothing's funny.
3: Mm. You hungry?
1: Mm-mm, not much. I got a bellyache.
3: You've been eating Kelly's beef stew again.
1: No. My bellyache's in my pocketbook.
3: Joe, quit worrying. We'll get by.
1: Yeah. How about me drowning my troubles in a salami sandwich?
3: Try and find any. How about some poor man's salami?
1: Oh, peanut butter again?
3: Mm-hmm.
1: Oh, now what? I'll go.
3: All right. Hi, brother-in-law.
4: Hey, Ollie. Speaking of the poor man's salami, look at this bundle of red points.
3: Hello, sis. I haven't seen you for a week.
1: Where'd you get the get-up?
5: Overtime bought me this. Like it?
3: It's sure pretty, Janie.
5: I only got a minute, Ollie. The foreman of my department is waiting for me downstairs. Oh, cut it out, Joe. I got a 10-cent raise. Oh, Ollie, I told you I'd let you know. Consolidated's starting to hire again tomorrow. They need 16,000 more.
1: Consolidated? Hey, what goes on? Are you trying to break up my happy home?
5: Oh, they'll start her at 80 cents. And on a 60-hour week, that'll buy a lot of clothes, Ollie.
1: Yeah, sure. But what about the kids? Just put them on ice until the war's over?
5: Oh, don't be silly, Joe. I'm working.
1: Yeah, you're working. Day and night.
5: Well, not every night. And I don't keep my Billy on ice.
1: Yeah, Janie, what does Billy do all day? Did you ever care to find out?
5: Why, he eats his meals with his grandma and he plays all day in the park. What could be sweeter?
1: Sweeter for who, Janie? You or Billy?
3: Why, you have to get nasty about it, Joe. Janie's here doing me a favor.
5: What did you mean by that crack, Joe?
1: Just this. I used to cut across that park every night on my way home. I don't ever see no Billy. You know where I used to find him?
5: Go ahead, you're telling us.
3: Joe, are you sure this is any of your business?
1: That's up to Jane. I used to see him across the street, loafing and sniping butts with those two baby gangsters in front of that dime movie house that belongs to old man Schultz.
5: Now, ain't that terrible? He just happens to be nuts about those Disney cartoons.
1: Could be, but that was no pair of Mickey Mice he was hanging out
3: oh,
1: with.
3: Oh, Joe, don't be such an old woman. Billy's 14, he can take care of himself.
1: Yeah, looks like he's gonna have to.
5: Hey, what are you, the neighborhood MP?
1: Okay, so it's none of my business. But I don't want any of my kids graduating from reform school, and Ollie don't need any new clothes that bad.
5: And the war effort can go jump in the lake, huh, Joe? Or wouldn't you know anything about the war effort?
1: War effort? To me, it's like charity, lady. It strictly begins at home. You don't fight a war hanging around the streets or hitting a beer parlor. Now, wouldn't your old man be proud of the war effort was he to come home and find you and your foreman out on a town and Billy and Somali learning to shoot craps?
5: Get him. Parson Joe. You better break him of that preaching habit, Ollie, before somebody slaps that pretty 4F head loose from those manly shoulders.

0: I don't like the odor in here. Good night, Ollie. And oh, yeah. Good night, Reverend Vanelli.
1: Good night, war worker.
0: Joe.
1: All right, so I lost my temper, so I wasn't very nice, so I embarrassed you, so I'm sorry. You know that. Where's that peanut butter sandwich?
0: Joe.
1: I said I was sorry.
0: What happened?
1: What are you talking about?
0: About Billy. What happened to Billy, Joe?
1: Billy? Nothing that I know of, Ollie.
0: Tell me. She's my sister. Tell me.
1: Oh, it was just a kid's scrape. It's all blown over. Now forget it.
0: We'll forget nothing. What happened?
1: Okay. You're the boss, Ollie. Billy and then Mickey, my stick-up old man, Schultz the other night.
0: Joe.
1: They used knives in an alley.
0: Knives?
1: Boy Scout knives, Ollie.
0: Nice clean boy.
1: Yeah, the kid's learning fast.
0: Why didn't you tell this to James?
1: I did better. I told the cop, the scoutmaster, and the priest. They know more about that kid than she'll ever know. And they worked him over, Ollie, plenty. He returned what he stole, and old man Schultz promised not to prefer any charges.
0: Mm-hmm.
1: The Mickey Mice blew town. So you see, Ollie, everything's okay now.
0: Yeah, I see, Joe. I see something else, too. Somebody paid back old man Schultz in full. What did it cost you, Joe?
1: Well, let's forget it, Ollie. Come on.
0: What did it cost you?
1: $230.
0: You crazy? We haven't got that much.
1: I borrowed it from the bank, Ollie. I was trying to save them bonds, and then Susie goes to the hospital, so, well, the bonds went away. Now you know why that cashier gave me that extra luck, huh? Mm. Well, the Reverend Vanelli's going to bed. Praise the Lord. And pass the ammunition. Praise the... I figured I owed Jenny that much just for being your sister, Ollie. Praise the Lord. Pass the ammunition. Ammunition? Hey, Ollie, where's that peanut butter sandwich? So, Ollie passed up that war job, Mr. Secretary. Which left her and me just about the most civilian in the whole country, I guess. But we got nice kids, Mr. Secretary. Real nice kids. Well, finally, last year I got my big chance. Yeah, I finally got to do something. I helped a guy, Mr. Secretary. Out of 11 million men fighting this war, I finally got me a chance to help one guy. And the way I helped him? Well, Mr. Secretary, for just a plain guy, I come across a mighty screwy, eh?
2: Hey, Joe.
1: Mm.
2: Here's a claim I don't know quite what to do with.
1: Okay, Gert, tell your Uncle Joe what's the matter with it.
2: Oh, this here's kind of pitiful, Joe. This guy don't pay his premium on time, see?
1: So what? I don't either, and I work for this joint. Old man Evans still gives him 30-day grace period.
2: Yeah, but this guy takes 31 days. He mails his check one day too late.
1: Okay, so it suspends his policy still, so what? He paid the premium, didn't he?
2: Yeah. But let me
1: tell you... Then all the guy has to do is sign one of them insurability forms showing that he's still insurable, tuck it in an envelope, and send it back. Then the Flatland Life Insurance Company and or old man Evans pats him on the head, puts his policy back into effect. They get 100 of them a day.
2: Joe, what I'm trying to tell you is... This guy here ain't gonna sign no slip.
1: How do you know whether he's gonna sign it or not?
2: Because the guy's dead, Joe.
1: Oh. That makes it different. Well, that guy's out of luck.
2: It seems the mail service between here and Iwo Jima is kind of slow.
1: Iwo Jima? Gee, that's rough. Plenty rough.
2: Yeah. I got the guy's check, but I can't send it in without a form, and the poor guy can't sign a form.
1: Married and kids, I guess.
2: Huh? Yeah, sure. Wouldn't it be that way, though? Here's a letter. Flatland Life Insurance Company, dear sirs. I do not understand why there is some trouble about this policy. My husband fought hard and tried to do a good job. He would want for me and his kids to have that $2,000 which we need bad. Sincerely, Mrs. Peter Wojnarowski.
1: What?
2: Gee, the poor kid.
1: Wojnarowski. Great, let me see that.
2: Huh? Well, what's the matter?
1: Pete? Wojnarowski.
2: Maybe you knew him?
1: Yeah. Yeah, I knew him. Him and me went through high school together.
2: Yeah? Oh, gee, that's pitiful.
1: Oh, this makes me sick. Him and me used to win the handball doubles every year like clockwork.
2: You know his wife, too?
1: Sure, and his kids. Two of them. Round and warm, and they smelled nice. Like fresh bread.
2: Oh, Joe, that's terrible. All he had to do was sign one of them little slips, huh?
1: He was a plenty good handball player. Him and me used to win them doubles.
2: Yeah.
1: Look at his signature on that check. Looks like a chicken walked across it, huh?
2: Yeah. Shaky, kind of.
1: I imagine my hand would shake just like old Pete's if I was on Iwo Jima.
2: Yeah. Ah, oh, that's pitiful. Well, Joe, maybe you better handle this, huh? It's 5:15 now and those lousy...
1: Yeah, let me handle it, Kurt. Oh, ask Pop to send me up a salami on rye on your way out, huh?
2: Salami he hasn't got. Peanut butter only.
1: Well, then skip it.
2: And don't sit there and brood about that half the night, Joe. It's just one of them things.
1: Huh? Oh, yeah, sure. Just one of them things.

Pete Wojnarowski. And what a lousy signature. Praise the Lord and pass the ammunition. Praise the Lord and pass... Pete, I've got an awful funny feeling that the claims department of the Flatland Life Insurance Company has reached a point where it's going to stretch a point. Praise the Lord and pass the ammunition.

Pete, you got the world's lousiest signature. I signed your name now 450 times, and still I can't write it as lousy as you did.

0: It's not bad. It ain't Palmer method, but it ain't bad. Yep. I think I'm ready now, Pete. Private First Class Peter Wojnarowski, deceased. Stand up. Raise your right hand. Oh. Okay, then use your left, Pete. Okay. Now, this is a $2,000 question, and it's sort of technical. Now, do you, Peter Wojnarowski, hereby empower me, Joe Vannelli, with a power of attorney to forge your signature to any and all documents? All right, Pete. Now, here we go. Help me, Pete. 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Concentrate, Pete. Concentrate. P-E-T-E-R-W-O-J-I-N-O-S. Oh, rats. I can't do it, Pete. It's no good. I just can't do it. I'm only kidding myself. A guy can't be a right guy in the wrong way, and that's just what I'm trying to do. And me breaking the law to help you is wrong. Seems like every blasted thing I try to do in this war is wrong. Ever since Pearl Harbor, everything I try to do is wrong. It just seems that
1: Joe Vannelli! Huh? What you doing here this time of night?
0: Oh, hello, Rosie. Nothing. I'm not doing nothing.
1: Good grief, if you ain't made a mess here. How can I mop up with all them slips of paper scattered all over the floor?
0: Oh, you can mop them up, Rosie. They're no good.
1: Oh, dear.
0: I was just practicing, sort of, but they're no good now.
1: Yeah? Sure, Joe?
0: Yeah, I'm sure. Took me a long time to get it into my thick head, but I'm sure.
1: Okay. Joe, will me turning this radio on bother you? I always catch them news roundups in here while I'm off. Hey, you sure you're okay, Joe?
0: Yeah, I'm okay. You see, Rosie, no matter how much you want to help a guy and his wife and his kids, you can't help him by tearing down the same things he's fighting for. Now, and whether you like it or whether you don't, Rosie, the law is the law because the law is your security, Rosie. And what guys like Pete are fighting for, security.
1: Yeah, yeah. Joe, I don't know what you're talking about, but you don't look good. You look like you've seen a ghost.
0: I did see a ghost, Rosie. But he's gone now. And I'm going home. Hmm.
1: Well, better turn up that radio if I'm ever going to get the news tonight.
2: And now for the first lap on our early morning news roundup. Out across the Pacific to Sydney, Australia. To all of you in America, it's cheery Tuesday morning. Both down under, it's a warm, sunny Wednesday afternoon. There's nothing like an international dateline that mixes things up, is there?
0: Dateline?
2: And
0: Rosie, turn off that radio.
2: News item of the day.
1: Sure, sure, Joe.
2: With the high command.
1: Well, what's the matter now, Joe?
0: Now stand there, Rosie. Don't move and think. Think real hard. Did that guy just say it was Wednesday in Australia when it was Tuesday in America?
1: Sure, Joe, that's right.
0: You sure that's what he said?
1: Sure, I'm sure.
0: Then it's Wednesday in Iwo Jima, too, isn't it?
1: Yeah, yeah.
0: But it's only Tuesday here, huh?
1: That's right, Joe.
0: Then when it was January 9th in Iwo Jima, it was only January 8th here.
1: Sure, Joe.
0: Rosie, give you Joe a great big hug and a kiss because that insurance policy is as good as gold.
1: Well, you must be crazy. What are you talking about?
0: The dateline, Rosie, the dateline, the difference in dates. Although the difference between the dates was 31 days, the actual elapsed time was 30 days. So Pete did mail his check in time. Pete, you're in. Your policy is okay. Rosie, come on, sweetheart. You and I are going to have a drink. We're going to celebrate.
1: Oh, sure, okay, Joe, but listen, what are we celebrating?
0: We're going to toss one off for a client of mine. Private First Class Peter Wojcinski.
3: Please step forward.
0: Yes, sir, Mr. Secretary.
3: Civilian Joe Vannelli. Because you are a civilian, and because you have a wife like Ollie and a boss like old man Evans, because you kept your temper and didn't cry the blues and you helped with the dinner dishes, because you and Pete Wojnarowski proved that being a right guy sometimes pays off, and because together you won a war, because of all those things, Joe, as representative of the President of the United States, I take the extremely democratic pleasure of conferring upon your plain blue suit the Congressional Medal of Honor.
4: Joe. Hey. Hey, Joe. Joe, can't you hear me? Hey, wake up. What's the matter with you? Joe!
0: Hmm?
4: Joe, come on, get what? Up. Get up, Joe.
0: Yeah. What's the matter?
4: Are you out of your head?
0: What? What's the matter, honey?
4: Well, you're never going to catch that bus just sitting there staring at that newspaper with your mouth hanging open and your eyes bugged out like you was a trout.
0: Oh, yeah. Gosh, I must have been daydreaming.
4: Well, you picked a rotten day for it. It's Monday and it's raining.
0: That's the darndest thing ever happened to me. I was reading about the secretary handing out all the medals to them 20 guys, and the next thing I know, you were shouting at me.
4: I had to shout, Joe. You look just like a trout.
0: Gee. Holly, did you read about some of the things them guys did? Talk about your heroes.
4: Yes, I read it.
0: That must have been a plenty beautiful ceremony, huh?
4: Imagine how those boys must feel.
0: Yeah, and their wives and their kids.
4: Yeah. Oh, Joe, did you notice that squib at the bottom of the first page?
0: No, what squib?
4: The one where they claim they're going to take the points off peanut butter.
0: Peanut butter, phooey. What do we care? Now we can get salami.
5: 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Norman Lockwood composed and conducted the special musical score. The players included Larry Haynes, Charlotte Holland, Peggy Stanley, Reed Brown Jr., Jimmy McCallion, Nora Marlowe, Julian Noah, Don Douglas, Mary Michael, and Lyle Sudrow. Howard G. Barnes produced and directed today's script for the Columbia Workshop. Next week, the Columbia Workshop will offer Hard Luck Story by Henry Denker and Ralph Berkey, and will be directed by Albert Ward. Your announcer is Sandy Becker. For CBS, the Columbia Broadcasting System.
6: And that's the Columbia Workshop from February 16th, 1946, with Just a Plain Blue Suit, starring Larry Haynes, and that was sustained over CBS. Hope you enjoyed that. 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
6: Next time, it's a Western adventure of Luke Slaughter of Tombstone, going back to 1958. Then it's the Harold Perry Show, starring Hal Perry, part one of that episode from 1951. That's all next time here on Hollywood 360.
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0: A possible expansion in strikes. I'm Ted Lindner, Fox News. President Trump warning of expanding U.S. strikes against Iran. Fox's Jared Halpern with the latest for us this morning from the White House.
1: Following a week and a half of daily airstrikes, President Trump warned Iran.
2: Honestly, they haven't seen anything yet. We've been nice.
1: During a meeting with Lebanon's president, President Trump told reporters the U.S. will soon hit Pickaxe Mountain, a suspected nuclear site where Iran is believed to have transferred centrifuges. At the same time, the president is pushing back on suggestions. Talks between the two countries are over.
2: You don't know what the dialogue is behind the scenes that they want to meet desperately to try and end it because they're getting decimated.
1: But President Trump says unless Iran is ready to meet in a meaningful way, he has no interest. At the White House, Jared Halpern, Fox News.
0: Score another win for a Trump-backed primary candidate. Fox's Chris DeMeo with more.
3: Congressman Andy Biggs winning Arizona's Republican nomination for governor Tuesday. Biggs was endorsed by President Trump, defeating fellow Congressman David Schweikert.
4: I'm so grateful to have the support of all of you, and I'm thankful that everybody who voted today got out and voted. I was overwhelmed when I started seeing those vote totals come in. It's awesome.
3: Biggs will take on Democratic Governor Katie Hobbs in the fall. Another Trump-backed candidate, former Arizona Cardinals kicker Jay Feely, took the Republican contest in the 1st Congressional District. He beat former State Representative Joseph Chapelik. Chris DeMeo, Fox News.
0: And President Trump has approved an agreement with Saudi Arabia that could potentially provide the kingdom with uranium enrichment capability for its civilian nuclear program. The 30-year deal will reportedly involve U.S. firms in developing the program and could be announced as early as today. 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
0: President Trump is headed to Georgia today to speak to supporters in the Atlanta area. Fox's Tanya J. Powers with more.
18: President Trump's visit comes less than 6 months after his trip to a North Georgia steel factory and ahead of two major midterm elections in the state. His stop in Marietta is expected to highlight education, according to officials at Wheeler High School in Cobb County. He's also expected to talk about the recent launch of Trump Accounts, a federal savings and investment vehicle for children. Republican Rick Jackson, a healthcare CEO and political newcomer, is facing former Atlanta Mayor Keisha Lance Bottoms in Georgia's gubernatorial race and is expected to appear with Trump. Congressman Mike Collins is also expected to be there. He's taking on incumbent Democratic Senator John Ossoff in the general election. Tanya J. Powers, Fox News.
0: Authorities are warning that some drug smugglers are using rideshare services to transport illegal contraband. Fox's Brooke Taylor.
19: Agents are issuing a new warning. They're increasing calls about criminal organizations using rideshare apps to move illegal migrants deeper into the U.S. without putting their own members behind the wheel. Border Patrol warning drivers to be on the lookout for pickup requests that are in remote areas near the border, third-party bookings, or passengers who look disoriented or covered in dirt. Now, all this comes as illegal crossings remain near historic lows. Agents warn drivers who unknowingly transport illegal migrants could face alien smuggling or harboring charges.
0: Uber tells Fox the safety of its drivers is a top priority and they're allowed to cancel any ride in which they feel unsafe. And exactly what is responsible for thousands of people coming down with so-called explosive diarrhea? Well, federal investigators say the Cyclospora parasite behind the illness has been difficult to trace. On top of that, the two-week incubation period before the symptoms strike makes it difficult for people to remember where they ate that may have led to the sickness. I'm Ted Lindner. This is Fox News.

0: defiant. I'm more MAGA now, make America great again, than I've ever been.
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0: bless you for letting us join you on a Ted's Day morning, the day where not only do we follow our regularly scheduled business model, which is telling you what went on last night and giving you our analysis of it and sharing your impacts, how it's making you operate where you are, but we add to that a celebration of God's gifts and talents to you. You have them. And if you don't know what they are, you're not alone. Many people don't. And that's where a lot of the problems start to begin. So find out what it is God has gifted you to do. And it's not necessarily the avocation, but the application of it. And once you've figured out what it is God put you here to do, go after it with all the zeal that is exemplar of our avatar for our events. And you don't have to worry about what the haters say about you, because a grateful constituency understands that you're there to serve them with the things that God has put you on this earth to do. And with that, we dive right in. A busy morning, Arizona primaries, and we'll get into that. Also, it is Leaker Tuesday, it must have been, because every newspaper is publishing anonymous sources close to sources. Does nobody go on the record? I guess this is what happens when the president doesn't hold a press event in the Rose Garden or in the Oval Office. They have to start, you know, taking the Pentagon Papers section of the Washington Post out for a ride. Now, we'll detail some of it just so you know what's been said and, you know, where it's coming from. I'm not necessarily out here promoting the idea of knowing stuff, but it's the business. Well, no, I do promote the idea of knowing stuff. That came out wrong. But if there are things that we're going to get people in serious harm's way by just to say, oh, look what I know. Several of the things, though, I think are seminal little bits of information. So we'll get into all of that coming up for you here. Sally forth into the land of our first things, starting in Arizona, where Andy Biggs, former chair of the House Freedom Caucus, easily ran away with the GOP nomination to run for governor, facing Katie Hobbs in November. Former NFL kicker Jay Feely won the GOP primary in the 1st District of Arizona. Pinal County Sheriff and longtime contributor to this program, Mark Lamb, won the GOP primary to run for the 5th Congressional District, the seat Biggs is vacating, to run for governor. Meanwhile, Health and Human Services Secretary Robert F. Kennedy Jr. announced Tuesday that the Cyclospora outbreak is under control, even as infection reports continue to rise. The Centers for Disease Control and Prevention reported 1,645 confirmed domestically acquired cases in 34 states as of July 13th. Secretary of War Pete Hegseth faced questions in a fiery Senate Appropriations Committee meeting, asking for $37.5 billion for emergency funding for military operations. It's all part of a $95 billion budget package to fund the military that GOP leaders are putting together. Hegseth said the supplemental war funding is an urgent, necessary injection of money. Without these funds, he's testified, we face critical shortfalls. This comes as the U.S. launched another consecutive night, 11th, I believe, at this counting, of strikes on Iranian military infrastructure. CENTCOM reported targeting Iranian military operations centers, maritime capabilities, aircraft hangars, drone storage facilities, and military logistics infrastructure. In the Pentagon Papers memorial section of the Washington Post, a leak from inside U.S. intelligence said the Iranian government isn't going to comply with government with the U.S. government and their demands for a peace settlement as long as the military strikes continue. U.S. officials cited in the report say the CIA analysts believe the United States and Iran will be locked in a cycle. Meanwhile, in Israeli intelligence sources told the Wall Street Journal that Iran has moved thousands of uranium enrichment centrifuges into tunnels deep inside the Pickaxe Mountain site.
1: 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We also support an organ transplant program in conjunction with Duke University Medical Center. 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It's always been important to win, especially when we're helping others.
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5: Human products on the market. 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The Mayo Clinic found that curcumin can decrease swelling and inflammation, has antioxidant properties, and research suggests that curcumin can prevent cancer, or at least slow the spread of cancer, and in many instances make chemotherapy more effective. It protects our healthy cells even from radiation. 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

0: Yeah, that's us. And depending on where you are, that can mean many things. I don't hide facts like being born and raised in New York. I like to think that that's something you can overcome as well. Yes, I grew up in a part of the world that thinks barbecue is a verb. It's okay. Living in the hometown of the Declaration of Independence, America's hometown, Charlottesville, bringing you the Virginia way. At least the way it used to be before the Commonwealth capitulated to the wokeness of the mid-60s and gave in to the Soviet communists and rewrote our Constitution to make us a mother may I state that rivals I actually talked to somebody who said after doing business in Virginia, he thinks it's easier to do business in Illinois than it is to do business in New York. Or as he said, all you need to know in Illinois is who to grift to. And it's all right, that's fine. Virginia, we don't really have that system down. Illinois, it's like, so officially I got to tell you that, you know, you're going to have to fill out these, but we could make considerations. So, Leaker Tuesday, and understand, these are not intel officials that are leaking. This is the skiff that's leaking. This is the room in the Capitol where supposedly classified information is shared with elected representatives of you and me so that when they vote for authorizations like things like, you know, military budgets, they have information that would be indicative of whether they should support it or not. Something they can base their quote, learned consult on. So when you read stories about, you know, leaked information, information that was given to the Washington Post or the New York Times or the Wall Street Journal by U.S. officials cited who were not authorized to discuss these matters, but felt it was important to tell the press. And that's why, you know, transparency is never a bad thing. Remember that. So when you read about this intel assessment from the CIA in the Washington Post, or whoever's X feed has sent you the link, saying, oh, look at this, Mr. MAGA, did you read this, huh? Well, you save this. Orange man did, you know, and the mania continues. At TDS Strikes One posts. But there's a reason, you know, they wanted this information. So you look and you say, is this something you didn't already know? So the expose is telling you that Iran is dug in and won't just give in because we lob missiles at them. Is that because Pete Hegseth isn't posting anywhere that I can see and I don't have his signal app anymore? What? Too soon? That's not what we're shooting missiles in. They are chesting up over the Strait of Hormuz. The Islamic Revolutionary Guard Corps, who still believe themselves to be the government of Iran right now, is being targeted to keep them from threatening ships as they pass the Strait of Hormuz. The missiles that have been striking them for 11 consecutive nights have not been lobbed there to get the president or the foreign minister back to the negotiating table. They can't go because before they get to Pakistan, they'll have a horrible accident. Right now, the Ayatollah, in whatever closet he's in right now, And I'm sure they'll have a big celebration when he comes out of his hiding closet. Or whatever you call the room he's hiding in. I think this program likes to refer to it as a closet for reasons. But whatever closet he's hiding in, he's telling the thug squad that enforces their power on this earth, which is, do what we tell you, we're the clerics, and we will introduce you to Muhammad very quickly if you do not. Now that's the whole bit with the IRGC, is they are the Ayatollah, they are the mullahs, they are the council of experts, moral authority. They are the guys who say, do what we tell you to, or we will introduce you to Muhammad very quickly, whether you are ready to meet him or not. You will not be getting any number of virgins unless they happen to be virgin farm animals. Good morning, you are on the air with Joe first thing this morning. Plenty of other stories to get into, but it just seemed like so many of the stories were under the heading, U.S. officials who spoke to the press on the condition of anonymity said, wink, wink, Adam Schiff and Mark Warner and you knew, whoever else is out there tweeting and squeeting away their secret meetings in the skiff. Good morning, who's this?
1: Hey, Joe, it's Clark.
0: Morning, Clark. You sound spry this morning. Are you feeling better?
1: Better than I was, but I ain't where I need to be. I'm getting there, though. Better than I was is better than where I was, right?
0: Journey is a journey.
1: Yeah. It ain't about where you start, it's about where you finish. So, in response to Zoran Mondani's proclamation on that Netanyahu show,
0: didn't he say, oh no, you misunderstood me, I'm not going to, what did he say? We're going to comply with all local laws, which was fairly ambiguous, but well, he backed down off the whole, you know, he better not arrive here, he's going to get arrested.
1: Well, I'm making a proclamation.
0: Okay.
1: As self-appointed Grand Pompositus of the Free State of Blue Bend, I do hereby announce that if Karl Marx, Vladimir Lenin, Joseph Stalin, Adolf Hitler, Woodrow Wilson, or any other leftist, socialist, communist show up in the Free State of Blue Bend, I will arrest them. We do not have kangaroos there. We do have possums. That's a marsupial. Closest I can come. They're going to be tried in a possum court and taken care of. So, be warned.
0: Okay. So, if Vladimir, I know that we have, you know, folks who count themselves as Leninists and Marxists, because who wouldn't want the Summer of Love? Who wouldn't want free stuff for everybody? Because that's the siren song. I mean, the body bags are cool as well. I think that's an undersold part of Marxism.
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0: on a need-to-know basis, because you need to know the first thing today.
1: On this Ted's D. Up from the Taco Bell down the road.
2: What?
1: Safe and effective. Fast food fever, anyway. All right, so that being said, sorry, just fun and frolic. And if you have experienced the explosive side effects of the wrong Taco Bell chalupa, my heart goes out. I've had bad moments. And a friend of mine said, see, this is what you all get for being vegetarian. No, this is what we get for not having standards and practices. People, you know, going squatting in the field somewhere and then going back to picking lettuce. But moreover, whoever took that lettuce from the field, put it into the, you know, containers and was supposed to make sure it was safe and effective before it showed up in the shredded lettuce bag at Taco Bell, whoever it is. As the Taylor folks, you know, U.S. government. And by the way, a big blind spot in Trump derangement syndrome. Where are the Trump deranged sycophants protesting the error done by the CDC on Taylor Farms? Huh? Where are you now? I guess Trump derangement syndrome only works if it's Trump derangement syndrome has become just like PETA. It's only useful to people if they feel like they can get some national notoriety out of it. It's all PETA does. PETA doesn't care about animals outside of the fact that it is the fulcrum by which they gather attention for themselves. And, you know, there are people who deserve attention. There are people who don't. Anyway, Clark, you wanted to add something. You had a different point of view, beyond the one you had.

0: why the Electoral College exists. But yeah, any of the states, because the law says they have to apply their votes individually, will guarantee any of their votes, any of their electoral votes, will go to whoever wins the national popular vote.
1: Right now, so our current set of rules, each state gets to determine how it polices its voter rolls, how people get registered, et cetera, et cetera, how elections are administered. Correct, Joe?
0: Yes.
1: And we have 18 states that refuse to let the DOJ look at their voter rolls. How many states did it take to steal 2020?
0: It really didn't take six states.
1: It didn't take six cities. It just really took six districts, okay?
0: Yeah.
1: If we let them have the National Popular Vote Compact, the only reason we'll have elections is so they'll know how many votes they have to manufacture after the election to claim victory. That'll be the only point of us having an election.
0: Well, I think there will be the bookkeeping. That way they can, and remember, I've pointed this out, the Soviet Union held more national elections in the time that they ran parallel to the United States than the United States did. So elections are not where liberty is rested. Elections are often performative. They are to say, look, he's the most popular guy in town. You should listen to him. And that's all it does. So if you get to the national popular vote, and New York and L.A. and Chicago and Atlanta and San Francisco all come out, or I guess San Francisco's out of the list, maybe, who is it now? Houston. Whoever, you know, these left-wing blue cities support are going to be the president. Because that is what the founding fathers used. And it was ironically Virginia, because they said Virginia was the most populous, prosperous state at the time. They didn't want Virginia dominating national elections, so they created the Electoral College based on the application of congressional districts. Oh, hey, wait, another thing that gets fixed if we get rid of the 1929 Permanent Reapportionment Act is everybody gets a whole crap ton more Electoral College votes, because each Electoral College vote is tied to a congressional district. Sorry, tangent, but so, when you got a soapbox, you got to use it.
1: There you go. So, largely, you're kind of saying that our elections are a popularity contest. Now, what's your real first experience with a popularity contest, Joe? Probably like high school student government, school president, high school or something?
0: Yeah, it was okay. Usually just high school in general, right, a popularity contest.
1: Here's the thing. We got stuff going on in our national elections that would never, ever be tolerated in an election for high school president or prom queen, for that matter. Matter of fact, if America's Got Talent was demonstrated to have our level of corruption, there would be hue and outcry.
0: Yes, there would. Anyway, Dr. Clark, I must run, sir. You have a great morning. Well said.
1: Keep doing it.
0: 434-882-4217. While we're on the subject, though, understand something, and we've taken some shots at Broadway's favorite founding father for his centralized banking, for his influence on Washington, the president, not the city. His rationale, and understand that a wrong can be done for right. His rationale, not Madison's, but his rationale was that experts, the electors, would be better than the vox populi. This is one of those places where Jefferson and Hamilton disagreed. This was the best way to put it. They were not of the same mind Jefferson trusted the American people to

0: choose people, Hamilton in favor of a strong king-like leader. And go back to Hamilton. Hamilton wanted a king. Hamilton wanted to be, you know, one of the King of England's boys. And when he was told because he wasn't born in England, he would never rise to that position, he decided to help the U.S. battle for independence. And once won, he became one of Washington's chief advisors because he wanted Washington to wield king-like powers. He wanted the Electoral College ostensibly to be Virginia, or the U.S. government's version of the House of Lords. That electors would decide who the president was, the president would wield ultimate authority, and everyone would, you know, say, isn't it cool to be friends with the king? And since Washington was ardently against being a king, Hamilton had to keep coming up with ways to create king-like power in the presidency so that he could stand next to it and bask in its shared glory. In case you're wondering, your humble host, not a Hamiltonian. And I have not seen the Broadway show either.
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0: 8:30 in the morning. Scotch. 434-882-4217. Random recollections from Mr. Mom, notwithstanding. I love the emails on subject matter. This one from Katie, listening to us on Freedom 1300 out of Beaumont. She said, careful, Houston isn't as blue as you think it is. Well, compared to the rest of Texas, and I'm not speaking abstractly to the Houston metropolitan area, dragging Corpus and Beaumont and all these other places into it, but allowing big cities and or populous states to dominate an election has been the happy accident of the Electoral College. And I've had discussions with people about Electoral College impacts within states. Could you affix each election district, each county, with electoral votes? As a matter of fact, what is that book? This guy sent me. I stashed it, and I read some of it on the plane and on the floor of Richmond International Airport, but it's an interesting concept of states treating counties the way the federal government treats the states or views the states. But the idea that has grown on the existence of the Electoral College is that those five cities won't dominate the election. But what has happened with it is because of the 1929 Permanent Reapportionment Act. Don't roll your eyes. I know, here he goes again on the permanent. Oh, Mike, will he let this go? In 1929, the coup de grace of the technocrats, the Hamiltonians, was to cap the size of the U.S. House of Representatives despite a growing population. This was done because the Dixiecrats were afraid of the growing black population, their growing prosperity, their growing electoral power. Because if you had a constitutionally drawn series of congressional maps, you would have, even if we just went back to the moment the 1929 Permanent Reapportionment Act was drawn and ratified. And these are the same folks who wanted to pack the Supreme Court. Remember, the 1929 Permanent Reapportionment Act is only a few years removed from FDR saying, I'm going to just start nominating Supreme Court justices. We'll put 13, 14, 15 people in there until I get what I want. This was the mood of the world. The federal government über alles. Yes, I used the German translation for impact. But it was so that, and the side effect that we came to discover was something Karl Rove said, that just a couple of counties in Ohio and Florida at the time could sway an election. And that campaigns didn't need to focus on all 50 states, not even, all 50 biggest cities. Just target these few counties that, if they swing one way or another, take the state's electoral votes with it. That's where the phrase swing state comes from. And since we're talking about popular vote, understand, one of Hamilton's arguments against the popular vote was that people could be misled. And this goes into something we talked about with former DHS Secretary Ken Cuccinelli with the Election Transparency Institute just on yesterday morning's program. It was late, so you guys, listening to us in Pascagoula and San Antonio and all the places you're gathering with us didn't get this part, but he said,
1: and they hacked the OPM database, which is the federal employee database. I want to say back in 2014, they got over 20 million records. And those include a lot more detail, like fingerprints and...
0: Oh, gosh.
1: And, Social Security, complete Social Security numbers. Whereas, say, you hack the Virginia voter database, you don't... Now I'm doing this from memory, and I may be wrong. You don't necessarily get a Social Security number, for example. But to steal your identity, I need three things: your full legal name, your date of birth, and your Social Security number. Mm-hmm. And in some of these voter files, they would have gotten all three of those. And so if they want to just cause trouble, they can let those leak out into criminal networks. And heck, they could put them up for sale. And then you're going to start seeing a plethora of identification, ID theft. It's not entirely clear to me what is being referenced there. I would say that the ability to access voter rolls doesn't equal the ability to access voting machines, but Iran got similar information, for example, for Alaska, I want to say in 2020, and they attempted to use it to do influence efforts very directly with emails and so forth.
0: Influence efforts. So once we know where you are and who, you know, where your voting takes place, we can influence you. We can start pinging away at your social media with stories that make you say, well, I don't want to vote for so-and-so. You're listening to us down, you know, in Eloy on KTFL. I don't want to vote for Andy Biggs. Did you read what I got on my... So those are the things that, according to Hamilton, he wanted to protect us from. By creating this expert class, this council of experts like they use in Iran to choose the president. Luckily, along the way, we decided that the states who appointed the electors told them, in most cases, their organization says, no, you can't vote for whoever the hell you want to vote for. And the funny thing is Hamilton's argument, like many of modern politicians, seemed to fly in the face of what actually happened. He said, well, if we have this small council of experts, the electors, then that would keep them from foreign influence. It's been my experience, the smaller the group, the easier it is to wield influence. Anyway, so there's your answer, Freedom, for you guys on Freedom 1300. Or if you're listening to 930, The Answer, there's your extra answer. And we appreciate you joining along with us this morning.
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4: Iran is in a lot of trouble. I'm Dave Anthony, Fox News. That's what Secretary of State Marco Rubio just told reporters in the Philippines after meeting with China's foreign minister.
5: They're facing hyperinflation, runaway inflation, high food costs. These are all pre-existing. They've all gotten worse. They've suffered a tremendous amount of damage to their military infrastructure.
4: Then, as Fox's Trey Yingst reports, it comes after an 11th night of American attacks.
6: Another night of heavy U.S. strikes hammered Iran, this time the target list expanding. Reports indicate deeper strikes into Iranian territory as the United States works to secure the Strait of Hormuz. CENTCOM released a statement saying over the past 3 months, Iran has attacked more than 30 commercial vessels.
4: Oil prices are up again, more than 4%. WTI back to $88 a barrel, $20 higher than when July started. And the price at the gas pump has gone up 17 cents since last Wednesday. War Secretary Pete Hegseth went to the Senate asking for a bigger budget.
7: $1.5 trillion is what the president seeks and what we need to defend the country.
4: But the hearing got testy at times.
7: Do you want radical Islamists to have a nuclear bomb?
8: I don't
7: want to
8: hear your speech because I have limited time.
4: Hegseth sparred with Senator Jean Shaheen and other Democrats critical of the Iran conflict. A congressman, maybe Arizona's next governor.
9: I was overwhelmed when I started seeing those vote totals come in. It's awesome.
4: Andy Biggs got more than 70% of the vote, beating fellow congressman David Schweikert. So Biggs will try to unseat Democratic Governor Katie Hobbs in November.
10: Another Trump-backed candidate, Mark Lamb, won the GOP primary to fill the seat of Congressman Biggs. Lamb, a sheriff, is on a trajectory to win in November as the state's 5th congressional district heavily leans Republican. And in the 1st congressional district, former NFL kicker Jay Feely won the Republican nomination to replace Swikert.
4: That's Fox's Madeline Rivera. On the Democratic side, Congressman Greg Stanton beat back a challenge from a progressive socialist. America's listening to Fox News.
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4: While the U.S. keeps battling Iran in the Middle East, they're still concerned about Cuba and our adversaries in our own region. The Senate held a hearing on it.
16: Utah Republican Senator John Curtis praised the administration's approach on the issue.
17: For too long, American policy has treated our own neighborhood as an afterthought, while our adversaries have treated it as an opportunity.
16: But he added that the key test of the policy
17: is whether it can blunt and roll back the presence of our global adversaries, China, Russia, and Iran, within our backyard.
16: The State Department's Michael Kozak testified that a big key to safety in the hemisphere hinges on Cuba.
18: We have 90 miles from our shores a failed state that is friendly territory for some of our adversaries. President Trump has made it clear we will not tolerate that threat any longer.
16: Kevin Ureski, Fox News.
4: The Venezuelan leader the U.S. captured in January, Nicolas Maduro, returns to court today in New York City, where he faces numerous charges, including drug trafficking. Also in New York City, arraignment for the man accused in an attack outside a federal building.
19: Andrew Arabaca now charged with arson after federal authorities say he went to 26 Federal Plaza Monday with a cart with an anti-ICE sign and dragged it up to an employee entrance before igniting a large firework. They say he then fired several airsoft rifle pellets at the building and ignited gasoline he'd spread on the sidewalk before he was tackled by a security guard. Two government employees and one person who was going to immigration court were injured, along with a bystander who was grazed by fireworks. The judge denied a defense request for bail and for Arabaca to be released to a mental health facility. His next hearing is set for August 4th. In New York City, Lisa Lacerra, Fox News.
4: On Wall Street, stock futures are down the day after big rebound gains. The Dow had surged up 385 points. The Nasdaq rose 329. I'm Dave Anthony. This is Fox News.
20: 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John Stewart speaking, and Stormwatch 9 has a decent forecast for us. There'll be some showers coming up, and we'll find out about it. We'll lay the latest from the financial world, the entertainment world, an interview or two, and, of course, the latest news and headlines on your one and only First Look.
11: U.S. Senators Gene Shaheen and Maggie Hassan are joining dozens of their Senate colleagues in calling for stronger accountability measures for Immigration and Customs Enforcement officers. In a letter to Department of Homeland Security Secretary Mark Wayne Mullen, 39 senators urged DSS to fulfill its previous commitments to deploy and expand the usage of body-worn cameras, strengthen officer identification requirements, and review enforcement protocols. The measures called for by the senators are intended to help prevent future deadly encounters involving ICE enforcement officers and come after two recent fatal shootings during immigration enforcement operations in Biddeford, Maine and Houston, Texas. There is some uncertainty right now over what the Democratic National Committee's Rules and Bylaws Committee will do when it potentially starts voting on the order of its presidential nominating calendar later this week. While New Hampshire is in the mix for first-in-the-country status on the DNC calendar, it's not a lock. The Rules and Bylaws Committee has adopted severe penalties for state parties and states that jump its preferred order, as New Hampshire did in 2024. Candidates are also being targeted. If New Hampshire gets relegated by the DNC again, candidates who do anything that could be considered campaigning in the Granite State will be banned from debates and prohibited from winning delegates in any early state. Granite Staters can expect higher electric bills starting August 1st as companies adjust their energy supply rates. The average user could see an increase of about $15 a month. The rates are going up between 2 and 3 cents per kilowatt hour for most local utility companies, which would average to about a $15 increase. Rates have gone up because of the ongoing war in Iran and a colder than usual winter, according to utility officials, who say customers can shop around for other providers or community power aggregators. Governor Kelly Ayotte said she is disappointed but not surprised that utility companies continue to refuse to work with the state to lower costs. Dartmouth Health has received nearly $12 million to create a program to study the needs of people who are aging and have serious illnesses. The $11.8 million federal grant comes from the Centers of Biomedical Research Excellence Program through the National Institute of General Medical Sciences. The program helps states that have historically received less National Institutes of Health funding to expand their research capacity. Close to $3 million has been included in the award to help fund Dartmouth's Geisel School of Medicine's participation in the program. Dartmouth Health has named its aging study program the Center for Aging with Serious Illness. The grant will allow the center to collaborate with other research institutions, support early career clinician scientists, and broaden the Dartmouth Health research community focusing on older adults with serious illness. WMUR is reporting that a Merrimack contractor has been hit with a temporary restraining order freezing his assets after state investigators allege he defrauded investors by selling interests in a company and an investment property that authorities say did not exist. Eric Forcier, the director of the Bureau of Securities, said the contractor, Antonio Silva of Merrimack, is a repeat offender. The Bureau alleges that Silva committed fraud by getting a New Hampshire resident to invest in a fake company and enter a contract to invest in a North Carolina property that didn't exist. Court documents show the two alleged investments totaled $35,000, according to WMUR. A candlelight vigil to remember people killed by federal immigration officers will be held on Friday at 7 p.m. at the Plymouth Town Common and hosted by Central New Hampshire Indivisible, a local advocacy group that works to preserve democracy in New Hampshire. Grace Garvey, co-founder of the organization, explained the vigil was prompted after the recent Immigration and Customs Enforcement shootings that occurred during immigration operations in Biddeford, Maine, and Houston, Texas. Stay tuned for more news on 99.7 FM WNTK and 1490 98.9 WUVR.
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11: The White House announced 50% tariffs on a slew of Canadian products on Monday. The tariffs are the latest cause for concern for Vermont businesses and lawmakers over U.S. trade strategy. Canada is Vermont's largest international trade partner, accounting for over $600 million in exports from the state and more than $2 billion in imports in 2024, according to the Eastern Border Transportation Coalition. Tom Cavett, an economist for the Vermont legislature who previously called federal policy and rhetoric regarding Canada a costly unforced error, yesterday called the new set of tariffs pure stupidity. Vermonters can now buy twice the amount of cannabis in a single day after the state doubled the legal purchase limit to 2 ounces. State officials and some cannabis business operators say under the new law, which increases the maximum one-day amount of cannabis purchased from 1 ounce to 2, customers at licensed dispensaries can make fewer visits and have more flexibility while they shop. The change was intended in part to encourage Vermonters to purchase products through licensed retailers rather than the illicit market, according to James Pepper, chair of the Vermont Cannabis Control Board. A U.S. appeals court yesterday ruled that a federal judge in Vermont should not have ordered the release of Mohsen Mahdawi, a Columbia University student and pro-Palestinian activist, from immigration custody last year. Mahdawi, a lawful U.S. permanent resident who lives in the Upper Valley, is not immediately expected to be taken into custody, according to the American Civil Liberties Union, which is part of his legal team. But the ruling from the U.S. Court of Appeals for the Second Circuit ratchets up pressure on Mahdawi as the government pushes to deport him over his involvement in campus protests. When pet owners get tired of taking care of turtles and release them into local waterways, they can compete with and threaten native populations. 1 year into a state ban on the sale of pond slider turtles, officials are tracking where they are turning up in the wild. You can help by taking photos of turtles you see and sending them to the Vermont Reptile and Amphibian Atlas. Today is July 22nd. On this day in 1598, William Shakespeare's play, The Merchant of Venice, was registered for publication.
2: In 1802, Emperor Gia Long conquered Hanoi and unified the nation of Vietnam. And in 1933, aviator Wiley Post completed the first solo flight around the world in 7 days, 18 hours, and 49 minutes. Born on this date in 1849, American poet and educator Emma Lazarus. In 1923, Bob Dole, the longtime senator from Kansas and Senate Majority Leader, and in 1955, Richard J. Corman, the American railroader who founded the R.J. Corman Railroad Group. Dying on this day in 1958, Mikhail Zoshchenko, the Ukrainian-Russian soldier and author. In 1967, American poet and historian Carl Sandburg, and in 2013, American policeman and actor Dennis Farina.
3: Are you a homeowner in Sullivan County living in an older home? Are you worried about lead paint and what it could mean for your kids? 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
4: Rained out yesterday at Fenway. Red Sox and Orioles will play a doubleheader beginning at 1 o'clock this afternoon. Sox undefeated in 14 games. Preparing for a doubleheader should be a minor issue for manager Chad Tracy.
6: We're playing good baseball. I know it's hard to win that many games in a row when you're playing good baseball, but we're doing a lot of things right. So, yeah, the number of wins in a row is hard to believe, but they're playing, they're giving everything they got, and they're executing, and they're doing a great job.
4: Chad Tracy. Wilson Contreras has won a game. No, he's won two games with home runs. The Red Sox can win anyway.
24: I mean, you have to take advantage of what baseball is giving you. It doesn't have to be a homer all the time. You have to be small things. Like, once you're taking advantage of that, any moment we can start producing a little better. 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That's what it looks like. It looks like we are trying to find the small things to get big results.
4: Wilson Contreras, Red Sox and Orioles, doubleheader, 1 o'clock, first pitch. 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
27: Still the humidity in the air as a front approaches today. A mixture of clouds and sunshine, low and mid-80s, and a small chance of a quick passing shower or storm this afternoon. Behind that front, humidity will fade this evening. Fair skies, lows in the 50s overnight, 75 to 80, very comfortable with sunshine Thursday, and low and mid-80s with sunshine for Friday and the weekend. From Stormwatch 9 Weather Center, I'm meteorologist Kevin Skorupa.
28: Used to be, changing music in your posts on Instagram meant having to delete the post and uploading an edited version with the fresh sounds, but this meant deleting likes and comments. 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To make use of the new Replace Audio tool using either the iOS or Android Instagram apps, just go to the post in question and tap More Options, then Edit, then Audio, from here, select a new track as you would have selected one originally, and then tap Done. Evan Brown, Fox News.
7: Sunday's game between Spain and Argentina saw 38,937,000 viewers tune into Fox. That, according to Nielsen, sets a new record for the most watched soccer telecast in U.S. television history, as well as the most watched FIFA World Cup final ever in the U.S. The number is up 132% from the 2022 World Cup final between Argentina and France. This year's game peaked at 51,685,000 viewers between 5:45 and 6 p.m. Eastern Time, right as Spain was securing a 1-0 victory in extra time. Tony Genualdo, Fox News.
8: Tropical storm Bertha is expected to remain a tropical storm as it moves through coastal southeastern Louisiana by Wednesday. Bertha will bring some impacts to southeastern Louisiana as well as Mississippi. Minor to moderate storm surge flooding, especially east of the Mississippi River. Strong gusty winds potentially leading to some isolated power outages and a few storms with some heavy rain. New Orleans anticipating about 1 inch of rain. Of course, you could get locally higher amounts. The heaviest of the rain expected to be further off to the south, right along the coast. The other story for New Orleans is the heat. Tuesday with a heat advisory, Wednesday extreme heat warnings for much of Louisiana. The one thing that can stop that heat is the arrival of Tropical Storm Bertha with clouds and rain. In New Orleans, Marissa Torres, Fox Weather.
9: She's from Ella Langley's making history on the charts again. Choosin' Texas is now the longest running number one hit by a female country artist on the all genre Billboard Hot 100. The only country song by a woman to triple up and go number one on Billboard's Hot 100 Hot Country and Country Airplay charts simultaneously. And just one of 25 songs in history to stay at number one for 12 plus weeks on the Hot 100. The song has now spent its 14th week at number one on the Billboard Hot 100, tying a pair of iconic songs, Mariah Carey's We Belong Together and Whitney Houston's I Will Always Love You, for the most weeks at number one among non-holiday titles by women. Michelle Polino, Fox News.
10: Officials say about 1,700 pounds of extremely pure cocaine was discovered inside a refrigerated shipping container that arrived in Italy from Ecuador. The drugs were divided into 650 packages and concealed among pallets of bananas. Investigators say the shipment could have brought in an estimated 250 million euros on the street. Ted Lindner, Fox News.
12: A Better Life with Dr. Sanjay Gupta.
13: How often do you stop to wonder whether you should share something that's revealing, maybe even embarrassing, with a partner, a friend, or even your boss? In her new book called Revealing, The Underrated Power of Oversharing, behavioral scientist Leslie John says doing just that can help you deepen relationships that are vital to your life. We need people to trust us in order to get things like love, friendship, and career success. That's what she told us. When you make yourself vulnerable by revealing something sensitive, it does make other people trust you. In turn, when you ask someone to reveal something about themselves, showing that interest will generally lead someone to like you more. Why? Because people like to be asked about themselves, she says. It also signals that they are discriminating and choosy, but in a good way. I'm Dr. Sanjay Gupta, helping you live a better life.
14: When you first saw her, she was out walking her dog. 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But when you finally did, it was too late. 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She was out walking her dog and only had a second to let go of the leash. Your foot was on the gas and her life was on the line. 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
29: As long as there have been human beings, there have been wars. It is probably human nature to fight, and while communities can establish governments to keep the peace among their residents, there is no universal government to keep those communities from fighting one another. In Europe, the hegemony of the United States has kept Western Europe since 1945 and all of Europe since the 1990s at peace. But costly military failures in Iraq and Afghanistan and Russia's invasion of Ukraine have revealed the limits of American power. America's imperial commitments are increasingly challenged by the rise of China, much as Britain's were by the rise of Germany at the turn of the 20th century. If history is any guide, war is likelier than not. I'm Rob at SugarRiverMedia.com.
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29: The time is 6:26.
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11: Week 2 of the Esports World Cup in Paris is over, with League of Legends and Dota 2 taking the spotlight. Korea's D-plus Kia sweeping the French favorites Carmine Corps in the League Grand Final. It turned the once-roaring arena silent. The dominant performance of MVP Shin Smash Gumje helping to bring the trophy home 3-0. And in Dota 2, the Serbian team, P-Vision, was dominant.
16: This moment is yours! Put it in the trophy! Lift that sucker up!
11: Despite integrity investigations into the team, which forced last-minute replacement players, they took over in Dota's grand final.
16: They dropped that one game! But then, game 2, they make the comeback, and then they just got better and better and better until the most dominant game of all.
11: Against Russia's Bet Boom team, or BB team. Eamon Dignam, Fox News.
18: I'm Gianna Gelosi with your Fox True Crime Minute. More than 3 years after the town of Doxbury, Massachusetts, was rocked by the murder of three young kids, its residents now brace for the trial of their mother. Lindsay Clancy was charged with strangling her three young kids at their home on January 24, 2023. Prosecutors say the 35-year-old asked her husband to pick up takeout before choking 5-year-old Cora, 3-year-old Dawson, and 8-month-old Callum with resistance bands before cutting her wrists and neck and jumping from a second-story window, leaving her paralyzed and in a wheelchair. The defense argues she was in the middle of a mental health crisis, over-medicated for severe postpartum depression, and hearing voices that told her to kill herself and her kids. Clancy was a nurse who experienced anxiety after the births of her kids and was prescribed a laundry list of medications from a psychiatrist. She reported suicidal ideation in December of 2022 and sought help from a day program in a psychiatric hospital weeks before the murders. Clancy has pleaded not guilty to 3 counts of first-degree murder. There's more on this story at foxnews.com or subscribe to the Fox True Crime Podcast. I'm Gianna Gelosi with your Fox True Crime Minute.
19: I'm Nicole Murray with Your Money Now. Pressure from President Trump to shift manufacturing from overseas to the U.S. is hitting margins at TSMC. The president has repeatedly threatened tariffs on companies that don't make their products in America. The Taiwan-based chipmaker has announced $2 billion in investment into U.S. manufacturing since Trump returned to power in 2025. Wistron Corporation shares jumped 9.7% this morning after the Taiwan-based technology service provider announced the opening of its first U.S. facility to build AI servers for NVIDIA. It's D1 AI Smart Facility, a $700 million site in Fort Worth, Texas, currently produces NVIDIA's GB300 Grace Blackwell Ultra Superchips. It will later expand to also produce NVIDIA's Vera Rubin Superchips as well. President Trump said generic drugs imported into the U.S. will face zero tariffs for 2 years from August 1st. The rate will rise to 100% in 2028 before doubling a year later. Futures have dropped this morning. That's
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28: Having second thoughts about that song in your old Insta post? 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
7: Fox News, I'm CJ Puffa. Heavy U.S. strikes inside Iran, marking the 11th straight night of attacks.
2: This time, the target list expanding. Reports indicate deeper strikes into Iranian territory as the United States works to secure the Strait of Hormuz. The strait remains largely at a standstill, with just three commercial vessels passing through on Tuesday, according to Kepler Shipping data.
7: Fox's Trey Yinks in Tel Aviv. Secretary of State Marco Rubio speaks after meeting China's foreign minister in the Philippines, saying
3: Iran's in a lot of trouble.
7: The secretary adding, nothing China has done has changed the trajectory of the conflict with Iran. A theme from Arizona Congressman Andy Biggs.
4: Let's make this the year that we turn Arizona red again.
7: He captures the Republican primary, will challenge Democratic incumbent Governor Katie Hobbs in November. 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
6: So I was asked to tell you what's new at Old Man's Junk, so I figured I'd be comfortable while I did it. Put my Speedo on, sat out on the deck to catch some rays, and listened to Google Mograss, American Farmer. We let the wife do the work. We have new help at Old Man's Junk. PJ, the old man's granddaughter. PJ will be there Thursday, Friday, Saturdays, slinging $2 hot dogs, chili dogs, hamburgers, sausage, and steak sub. She is learning the ropes on how to be grumpy. On Saturdays, the old man might show up to make pizzas. Then again, he might not. But take a chance on him. They're only $12. We have a lounge to eat in. The lounge chairs were built from material from Old Man's Woodshed. Speaking of the woodshed, that is full of reasonably priced lumber. The store is full of quality junk and antiques. I caught him and his family taking stuff from one of my jobs in Sunapee. They have high-class junk over there. Well, I can't seem to get Google's attention to make me dinner, so I guess I'll have to go get a hot dog at the best restaurant in Goshen. I'll see you there at Old Man's Junk.
29: There is some uncertainty right now over what the Democratic National Committee's Rules and Bylaws Committee will do when it potentially starts voting on the order of its presidential nominating calendar later this week. While New Hampshire is in the mix for first-in-the-country status on the DNC calendar, it's not a lock. The Rules and Bylaws Committee has adopted severe penalties for state parties and states that jump its preferred order, as New Hampshire did in 2024. Candidates are also being targeted. If New Hampshire gets relegated by the DNC again, candidates who do anything that could be considered campaigning in the Granite State will be banned from debates and prohibited from winning delegates in any early state. Granite Staters can expect higher electric bills starting August 1st as companies adjust their energy supply rates. The average user could see an increase of about $15 a month. The rates are going up between 2 and 3 cents per kilowatt hour for most local utility companies, which would average to about a $15 increase. Rates have gone up because of the ongoing war in Iran and a colder than usual winter, according to utility officials, who say customers can shop around for other providers or community power aggregators. Governor Kelly Ayotte said she is disappointed but not surprised that utility companies continue to refuse to work with the state to lower costs. U.S. Senators Jeanne Shaheen and Maggie Hassan are joining dozens of their Senate colleagues in calling for stronger accountability measures for Immigration and Customs Enforcement officers. In a letter to Department of Homeland Security Secretary Mark Wayne Mullen, 39 senators urged DHS to fulfill its previous commitments to deploy and expand the usage of body-worn cameras, strengthen officer identification requirements, and review enforcement protocols. The measures called for by the senators are intended to help prevent future deadly encounters involving ICE enforcement officers and come after two recent fatal shootings during immigration enforcement operations in Biddeford, Maine and Houston, Texas. Dartmouth Health has received nearly $12 million to create a program to study the needs of people who are aging and have serious illnesses. The $11.8 million federal grant comes from the Centers of Biomedical Research Excellence Program through the National Institute of General Medical Sciences. The program helps states that have historically received less National Institutes of Health funding to expand their research capacity. Close to $3 million has been included in the award to help fund Dartmouth's Geisel School of Medicine's participation in the program. Dartmouth Health has named its aging study program the Center for Aging with Serious Illness. The grant will allow the center to collaborate with other research institutions, support early career clinician scientists, and broaden the Dartmouth Health research community focusing on older adults with serious illness. WMUR is reporting that a Merrimack contractor has been hit with a temporary restraining order freezing his assets after state investigators allege he defrauded investors by selling interests in a company and an investment property that authorities say did not

0: New Hampshire Indivisible, a local advocacy group that works to preserve democracy in New Hampshire. Grace Garvey, co-founder of the organization, explained the vigil was prompted after the recent Immigration and Customs Enforcement shootings that occurred during immigration operations in Biddeford, Maine, and Houston, Texas. 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
0: The White House announced 50% tariffs on a slew of Canadian products on Monday. The tariffs are the latest cause for concern for Vermont businesses and lawmakers over U.S. trade strategy. Canada is Vermont's largest international trade partner, accounting for over $600 million in exports from the state and more than $2 billion in imports in 2024, according to the Eastern Border Transportation Coalition. Tom Cavett, an economist for the Vermont legislature who previously called federal policy and rhetoric regarding Canada a costly unforced error, yesterday called the new set of tariffs pure stupidity. Vermonters can now buy twice the amount of cannabis in a single day after the state doubled the legal purchase limit to 2 ounces. State officials and some cannabis business operators say under the new law, which increases the maximum one-day amount of cannabis purchased from 1 ounce to 2, customers at licensed dispensaries can make fewer visits and have more flexibility while they shop. The change was intended in part to encourage Vermonters to purchase products through licensed retailers rather than the illicit market, according to James Pepper, chair of the Vermont Cannabis Control Board.
2: A U.S. appeals court yesterday ruled that a federal judge in Vermont should not have ordered the release of Mohsen Mahdawi, a Columbia University student and pro-Palestinian activist, from immigration custody last year. Mahdawi, a lawful U.S. permanent resident who lives in the

0: The Upper Valley is not immediately expected to be taken into custody, according to the American Civil Liberties Union, which is part of his legal team. But the ruling from the U.S. Court of Appeals for the Second Circuit ratchets up pressure on Mahdawi as the government pushes to deport him over his involvement in campus protests. When pet owners get tired of taking care of turtles and release them into local waterways, they can compete with and threaten native populations. 1 year into a state ban on the sale of pond slider turtles, officials are tracking where they are turning up in the wild. You can help by taking photos of turtles you see and sending them to the Vermont Reptile and Amphibian Atlas. Today is July 22nd. On this day in 1598, William Shakespeare's play, The Merchant of Venice, was registered for publication. In 1802, Emperor Gia Long conquered Hanoi and unified the nation of Vietnam. And in 1933, aviator Wiley Post completed the first solo flight around the world in 7 days, 18 hours, and 49 minutes. Born on this date in 1849, American poet and educator Emma Lazarus. In 1923, Bob Dole, the longtime senator from Kansas and Senate Majority Leader, and in 1955, Richard J. Corman, the American railroader who founded the R.J. Corman Railroad Group. Dying on this day in 1958, Mikhail Zoshchenko, the Ukrainian-Russian soldier and author. In 1967, American poet and historian Carl Sandburg, and in 2013, American policeman and actor Dennis Farina.
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3: Patriots training campers back to work Friday. Veterans return to practice that day. No question, quarterback Drake May will face the media. It's pretty obvious what the quarterback's theme will be.
4: You got to try to find that extra edge. I mean, I know those guys in the locker room are going to try to find that, and the team may not be the same, and the coaching staff may not be the same, but you know, I think our identity and what we kind of put on display this year is not something that we can translate to this next year and build off of. So I'm looking forward to that and get us back to those moments in those games and looking forward to next year.
3: Drake May, Patriots' first open practice is this Saturday, and now much more from the quarterback.
4: There's a lot of things that this team did well, and you know, what could be the difference, or what could we do a little extra, or what could I do in the quarterback room, or what could we do in the quarterback room a little more, and to find answers and to make throws or to make those plays in those situations that, kind of change the outcome of the game.
3: Patriots' most important offensive player, Drake May. Follow me, Tom Cuddy Sports.
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7: Still the humidity in the air as the front approaches today. A mixture of clouds and sunshine, low and mid-80s, and a small chance of a quick passing shower or storm this afternoon. Behind that front, humidity will fade this evening. Fair skies, lows in the 50s overnight, 75 to 80, very comfortable with sunshine Thursday, and low and mid-80s with sunshine for Friday and the weekend. From Stormwatch 9 Weather Center, I'm meteorologist Kevin Skorupa.
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10: Sunday's game between Spain and Argentina saw 38,937,000 viewers tune into Fox. That, according to Nielsen, sets a new record for the most watched soccer telecast in U.S. television history, as well as the most watched FIFA World Cup final ever in the U.S. The number is up 132% from the 2022 World Cup final between Argentina and France. This year's game peaked at 51,685,000 viewers between 5:45 and 6 p.m. Eastern Time, right as Spain was securing a 1-0 victory in extra time. Tony Genualdo, Fox News.
11: Tropical storm Bertha. It is expected to remain a tropical storm as it moves through coastal southeastern Louisiana by Wednesday. Bertha will bring some impacts to southeastern Louisiana as well as Mississippi. Minor to moderate storm surge flooding, especially east of the Mississippi River. Strong gusty winds potentially leading to some isolated power outages and a few storms with some heavy rain. New Orleans anticipating about 1 inch of rain. Of course, you could get locally higher amounts. The heaviest of the rain expected to be further off to the south, right along the coast. The other story for New Orleans is the heat. Tuesday with a heat advisory. Wednesday, extreme heat warnings for much of Louisiana. The one thing that can stop that heat is the arrival of Tropical Storm Bertha with clouds and rain. In New Orleans, Marissa Torres, Fox Weather.
12: She's from Ella Langley's making history on the charts again. Choosin' Texas is now the longest running number one hit by a female country artist on the all genre Billboard Hot 100. The only country song by a woman to triple up and go number one on Billboard's Hot 100 Hot Country and Country Airplay charts simultaneously. And just one of 25 songs in history to stay at number one for 12 plus weeks on the Hot 100. The song has now spent its 14th week at number one on the Billboard Hot 100, tying a pair of iconic songs, Mariah Carey's We Belong Together and Whitney Houston's I Will Always Love You, for the most weeks at number one among non-holiday titles by women. Michelle Polino, Fox News.
13: Officials say about 1,700 pounds of extremely pure cocaine was discovered inside a refrigerated shipping container that arrived in Italy from Ecuador. The drugs were divided into 650 packages and concealed among pallets of bananas. Investigators say the shipment could have brought in an estimated 250 million euros on the street. Ted Lindner, Fox News.
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16: As long as there have been human beings, there have been wars. It is probably human nature to fight, and while communities can establish governments to keep the peace among their residents, there is no universal government to keep those communities from fighting one another. In Europe, the hegemony of the United States has kept Western Europe since 1945 and all of Europe since the 1990s at peace. But costly military failures in Iraq and Afghanistan and Russia's invasion of Ukraine have revealed the limits of American power. America's imperial commitments are increasingly challenged by the rise of China, much as Britain's were by the rise of Germany at the turn of the 20th century. If history is any guide, war is likelier than not. I'm Rob at SugarRiverMedia.com.
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20: Saving you money, I'm Hillary Barsky. The old adage, cash is king, no longer seems to ring true as phones take on more of the work of wallets and people rethink how much they still need to carry in cash. 4 in 10 Americans say none of their purchases in a typical week are paid for using cash, according to a survey from the Pew Research Center. Still, those who do carry cash, on average, it's about $67 as of 2021. And if you still like to carry cash, how much should you keep even for emergencies? The Wall Street Journal spoke to financial advisors, executives, and security experts for advice on the best approach. One advisor recommends $30 just to cover small transactions, while many add that paying in cash might help curb overspending, since the emotional impact of spending with bills is greater than paying with a phone or credit card. And if you want to forego cash altogether, financial advisors say you should leave home with no more than 2 or 3 credit cards. Saving you money, Hillary Barsky, Fox News.
21: It's July 22nd, and this is your Fox Daily Snapshot. Today is National Hammock Day. If you're a person who loves to lounge outside and enjoy the fresh air, then today is your day. Made from netting or fabric, a hammock is a simple way to relax in Mother Nature. All you need to do is tie up your hammock between two points, usually trees or posts, carefully lie down in the sling, and then fall asleep as the gentle breeze rocks you back and forth. Also on this date, in 1959, the film Plan 9 from Outer Space debuted. Written and directed by Ed Wood, the movie has been called one of the worst films ever made and has taken on the status of a cult classic. And in 1999... Woodstock 99 got underway at Griffiths Park in Rome, New York. The concert was meant to celebrate the 30th anniversary of the original Woodstock, but it was instead beset with problems, which resulted in the mega concert ending in violence. I'm Tushar Saxena, and that's your Fox Daily Snapshot.
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2: I'm Nicole Murray with Your Money Now. Oil prices have skyrocketed after Secretary of State Marco Rubio says Iran is not serious about peace talks. West Texas Intermediate up to $87 a barrel, Brent at $94. ESPN said it is undergoing a significant round of layoffs for the first time in 3 years after taking over the NFL Network in April. The Associated Press reports that Chairman Jimmy Pitaro said in a memo to employees that most of the moves are the result of ESPN's acquisition of NFL Network and other league digital assets last year. Nike is planning to cut thousands of online distributors in China and restructure its online presence to create a more consistent consumer experience. Beginning in January, the company will concentrate on online sales through its own website and app. Futures are lower this morning as investors gear up for more earnings. NASDAQ futures down by more than 100 points. Yesterday, the Dow gained 385, the NASDAQ up 329.
22: This is House Call for Health. It's World Brain Day. The World Federation of Neurology says more than 3.4 billion people have neurological conditions around the world. And that makes brain disorders the leading cause of disability, partially because there are barriers to access care, including the cost, lack of trained specialists, long wait times, and sometimes a persistent stigma around these conditions. This year's focus is making brain health accessible to everyone everywhere. 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It's a necessity. 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Brain health is for everyone. Earlier access changes lives. 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I'm Lisa Brady, Fox News.
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23: Bombing Iran for an 11th straight night. I'm Dave Anthony, Fox News, further putting the ceasefire and negotiations in the rearview mirror.
24: The president always prefers to negotiate and reach a deal on these things. And we're prepared, willing to do that. We've tried to do that now for a year and a half, but we're also not going to sit by and let ships be blown up or Americans be attacked.
23: Secretary of State Marco Rubio speaking this morning in the Philippines. He says they have to keep the Strait of Hormuz open, but Fox's Trey Yingst reports.
25: The strait remains largely at a standstill with just three commercial vessels passing through on Tuesday, according to Kepler Shipping data. The other area of focus remains on Iran's nuclear program that President Trump says will be targeted in the days ahead.
26: Normally, I wouldn't say that. If I thought they could do something about it, I would never say that. But we'll be hitting that area pretty soon, and very heavily.
23: Oil prices keep rising back up, more than 3%. Gas is up again today, too. The price at the pump, 17 cents higher than a week ago. War Secretary Pete Hegseth went to the Senate pushing for new military funding, and it got testy.
27: You don't have a strategy. You don't have a long-term plan to actually win this war. Win the war.
23: Senator Gary Peters among the Democrats who sparred with Hegseth.
27: When will you show leadership?
28: Why don't you show some leadership and stand up to your fellow Democrats who won't fund the troops, who stand and play partisan politics while you don't give us the money?
23: The ex-Venezuelan leader captured by the U.S. in January, Nicolas Maduro, who calls himself a political prisoner, returns to court today in New York City.
29: Alongside his wife, Celia Flores, for a pretrial hearing in his federal drug trafficking case. Today's hearing is expected to involve discussions around evidence, discovery, future motions, and possibly set a trial. Date.
23: Fox's Ashley Strohmeyer, a congressman, wins a chance to become a governor.
30: Let's make this the year that we turn Arizona red again.
23: Andy Biggs beat fellow Congressman David Schweikert in the Republican primary and will try to unseat Democratic Governor Katie Hobbs in November. Another Trump-backed candidate, Mark Lamb, won the GOP primary to replace Biggs. 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
23: Later this morning, President Trump will go to Dover Air Force Base in Delaware for what's called a dignified transfer, paying tribute to the four American troops killed last week in the Iran conflict, returning in flag-draped caskets. The last of them has been identified.
4: The Pentagon said Sergeant Angel Rampersad was killed in action last week when Iran conducted airstrikes on the Jordan base housing American soldiers. Rampersad hailed from Ozone Park, New York, and had been previously listed officially as missing. This is the fourth American casualty within the last several days. Two others in Jordan, First Lieutenant Tyler James Feehan and Private Isabella Gonzalez, and one in Iraq, Sergeant Michael Emmanuel Swinton. The Pentagon is still investigating. Gernal Scott, Fox News.
23: Tropical storm Bertha keeps moving very slowly in the Gulf, moving closer to Louisiana.
5: It could bring a wall of water as much as 4 feet. That is your storm surge. That's a possibility above your typical dry land, the Louisiana coast, and then heading towards the Texas coast.
23: Fox meteorologist Adam Klotz.
5: If there's any good news with this storm system, most of the heaviest rain from this storm has been kept offshore.
23: On Wall Street, stock futures are down slightly for the Dow, but more than 100 points for the NASDAQ. Did you watch Spain win soccer World Cup on Sunday? A lot of Americans did.
6: Sunday's game between Spain and Argentina saw 38,937,000 viewers tune into Fox. That, according to Nielsen, sets a new record for the most watched soccer telecast in U.S. television history, as well as the most watched FIFA World Cup final ever in the U.S. The number is up 132% from the 2022 World Cup final between Argentina and France.
23: Fox's Tony Genualdo. In baseball, the Red Sox got rained out in Boston, so they'll try again this afternoon to extend their 14-game win streak. The Sox could get it to 16 by tonight. They play a doubleheader against Baltimore. I'm Dave Anthony. This is Fox News.
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0: 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John Stewart speaking, and Stormwatch 9 has a decent forecast for us. There'll be some showers coming up, and we'll find out about it. We'll hear the latest from the financial world, the entertainment world, an interview or two, and, of course, the latest news and headlines on your one and only First Look.
1: Granite Staters can expect higher electric bills starting August 1st as companies adjust their energy supply rates. The average user could see an increase of about $15 a month. The rates are going up between 2 and 3 cents per kilowatt hour for most local utility companies, which would average to about a $15 increase. Rates have gone up because of the ongoing war in Iran and a colder than usual winter, according to utility officials, who say customers can shop around for other providers or community power aggregators. Governor Kelly Ayotte said she is disappointed but not surprised that utility companies continue to refuse to work with the state to lower costs. There is some uncertainty right now over what the Democratic National Committee's Rules and Bylaws Committee will do when it potentially starts voting on the order of its presidential nominating calendar later this week. While New Hampshire is in the mix for first-in-the-country status on the DNC calendar, it's not a lock. The Rules and Bylaws Committee has adopted severe penalties for state parties and states that jump its preferred order, as New Hampshire did in 2024. Candidates are also being targeted. If New Hampshire gets relegated by the DNC again, candidates who do anything that could be considered campaigning in the Granite State will be banned from debates and prohibited from winning delegates in any early state. U.S. Senators Jean Shaheen and Maggie Hassan are joining dozens of their Senate colleagues in calling for stronger accountability measures for Immigration and Customs Enforcement officers. In a letter to Department of Homeland Security Secretary Mark Wayne Mullen, 39 senators urged DSS to fulfill its previous commitments to deploy and expand the usage of body-worn cameras, strengthen officer identification requirements, and review enforcement protocols. The measures called for by the senators are intended to help prevent future deadly encounters involving ICE enforcement officers and come after two recent fatal shootings during immigration enforcement operations in Biddeford, Maine, and Houston, Texas. Dartmouth Health has received nearly $12 million to create a program to study the needs of people who are aging and have serious illnesses. The $11.8 million federal grant comes from the Centers of Biomedical Research Excellence Program through the National Institute of General Medical Sciences. The program helps states that have historically received less National Institutes of Health funding to expand their research capacity. Close to $3 million has been included in the award to help fund Dartmouth's Geisel School of Medicine's participation in the program. Dartmouth Health has named its aging study program the Center for Aging with Serious Illness. The grant will allow the center to collaborate with other research institutions, support early career clinician scientists, and broaden the Dartmouth Health research community focusing on older adults with serious illness. WMUR is reporting that a Merrimack contractor has been hit with a temporary restraining order freezing his assets after state investigators allege he defrauded investors by selling interests in a company and an investment property that authorities say did not exist. Eric Forcier, the director of the Bureau of Securities, said the contractor, Antonio Silva of Merrimack, is a repeat offender. The Bureau alleges that Silva committed fraud by getting a New Hampshire resident to invest in a fake company and enter a contract to invest in a North Carolina property that didn't exist. Court documents show the two alleged investments totaled $35,000, according to WMUR. A candlelight vigil to remember people killed by federal immigration officers will be held on Friday at 7 p.m. at the Plymouth Town Common and hosted by Central New Hampshire Indivisible, a local advocacy group that works to preserve democracy in New Hampshire. Grace Garvey, co-founder of the organization, explained the vigil was prompted after the recent Immigration and Customs Enforcement shootings that occurred during immigration operations in Biddeford, Maine, and Houston, Texas. Stay tuned for more news on 99.7 FM WNTK and 1490 98.9 WUVR.
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1: The White House announced 50% tariffs on a slew of Canadian products on Monday. The tariffs are the latest cause for concern for Vermont businesses and lawmakers over U.S. trade strategy. Canada is Vermont's largest international trade partner, accounting for over $600 million in exports from the state and more than $2 billion in imports in 2024, according to the Eastern Border Transportation Coalition. Tom Cavett, an economist for the Vermont legislature who previously called federal policy and rhetoric regarding Canada a costly unforced error, yesterday called the new set of tariffs pure stupidity. Vermonters can now buy twice the amount of cannabis in a single day after the state doubled the legal purchase limit to 2 ounces. State officials and some cannabis business operators say under the new law, which increases the maximum one-day amount of cannabis purchased from 1 ounce to 2, customers at licensed dispensaries can make fewer visits and have more flexibility while they shop. The change was intended in part to encourage Vermonters to purchase products through licensed retailers rather than the illicit market, according to James Pepper, chair of the Vermont Cannabis Control Board. A U.S. appeals court yesterday ruled that a federal judge in Vermont should not have ordered the release of Mohsen Mahdawi, a Columbia University student and pro-Palestinian activist, from immigration custody last year. Mahdawi, a lawful U.S. permanent resident who lives in the Upper Valley, is not immediately expected to be taken into custody, according to the American Civil Liberties Union, which is part of his legal team. But the ruling from the U.S. Court of Appeals for the Second Circuit ratchets up pressure on Mahdawi as the government pushes to deport him over his involvement in campus protests. When pet owners get tired of taking care of turtles and release them into local waterways, they can compete with and threaten native populations. 1 year into a state ban on the sale of pond slider turtles, officials are tracking where they are turning up in the wild. You can help by taking photos of turtles you see and sending them to the Vermont Reptile and Amphibian Atlas.
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1: On this day in 1598, William Shakespeare's play, The Merchant of Venice, was registered for publication. In 1802, Emperor Gia Long conquered Hanoi and unified the nation of Vietnam. And in 1933, aviator Wiley Post completed the first solo flight around the world in 7 days, 18 hours, and 49 minutes. Born on this date in 1849, American poet and educator Emma Lazarus. In 1923, Bob Dole, the longtime senator from Kansas and Senate Majority Leader, and in 1955, Richard J. Corman, the American railroader who founded the R.J. Corman Railroad Group. Dying on this day in 1958, Mikhail Zoshchenko, the Ukrainian-Russian soldier and author. In 1967, American poet and historian Carl Sandburg, and in 2013, American policeman and actor Dennis Farina.
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8: Patriots training campers back to work Friday. Veterans return to practice that day. No question, quarterback Drake May will face the media. It's pretty obvious what the quarterback's theme will be.
9: You got to try to find that extra edge. You know, I know those guys in the locker room are going to try to find that, and the team may not be the same, and the coaching staff may not be the same, but you know, I think our identity and what we kind of put on display this year is something that we can translate into this next year and build off of. So I'm looking forward to that and get us back to those moments in those games and looking forward to next year.
8: Drake May, Patriots' first open practice, is this Saturday, and now much more from the quarterback.
9: There's a lot of things that this team did well, and what could be the difference, or what could we do a little extra, or what could I do in the quarterback room, what could we do in the quarterback room a little more, and to find answers and to make throws or to make those plays in those situations that kind of change the outcome of the game.
8: Patriots' most important offensive player, Drake May. Follow me, Tom Cuddy Sports.
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12: Still the humidity in the air as a front approaches today. A mixture of clouds and sunshine, low and mid-80s, and a small chance of a quick passing shower or storm this afternoon. Behind that front, humidity will fade this evening. Fair skies, lows in the 50s overnight, 75 to 80, very comfortable with sunshine Thursday, and low and mid-80s with sunshine for Friday and the weekend. From Stormwatch 9 Weather Center, I'm meteorologist Kevin Skorupa.
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15: Meta is betting that solar energy may someday arrive from space long after the sun sets on Earth. The company recently signed an agreement to support the development of space-based solar power technology that would collect sunlight in orbit and beam electricity to ground-based receiving stations, which would power its data centers. Unlike traditional solar farms, orbital systems could theoretically generate power around the clock, unaffected by clouds, seasons, or nighttime darkness. TechCrunch reports that significant engineering and cost challenges remain before commercial deployment is practical.
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15: Fast Company reports that millions of mosquitoes may soon be released in California and Florida. Google-backed biotech company Verily is seeking federal approval to control disease-carrying mosquito populations by releasing specially bred male mosquitoes using a technique dating back to the 1950s. When released into the wild, sterile males mate with females, producing eggs that fail to hatch, gradually reducing local mosquito populations. The approach aims to reduce the incidence of diseases such as dengue and Zika without heavy reliance on chemical pesticides. The program could involve roughly 32 million mosquitoes. I'm Ken Chester.
13: This has been Tech Mobility in Focus.
17: A better life with Dr. Sanjay Gupta.
18: How often do you stop to wonder whether you should share something that's revealing, maybe even embarrassing, with a partner, a friend, or even your boss? In her new book called Revealing, The Underrated Power of Oversharing, behavioral scientist Leslie John says doing just that can help you deepen relationships that are vital to your life. We need people to trust us in order to get things like love, friendship, and career success. That's what she told us. When you make yourself vulnerable by revealing something sensitive, it does make other people trust you. In turn, when you ask someone to reveal something about themselves, showing that interest will generally lead someone to like you more. Why? Because people like to be asked about themselves, she says. It also signals that they are discriminating and choosy, but in a good way. I'm Dr. Sanjay Gupta, helping you live a better life.
19: When you first saw her, she was out walking her dog. You didn't notice her at first. But when you finally did, it was too late. 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She was out walking her dog and only had a second to let go of the leash. Your foot was on the gas and her life was on the line. 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
3: I'm Michelle Polino. She's done it again.
23: She's from Texas, I can tell.
3: Ella Langley's Choosin' Texas is now the longest-running number one hit by a female country artist on the all-genre Billboard Hot 100, the only country song by a woman to triple up and go number one on Billboard's Hot 100, Hot Country, and Country Airplay charts simultaneously. The song has now spent its 14th week at number one on the Billboard Hot 100, tying a pair of iconic songs, Mariah Carey's We Belong Together and Whitney Houston's I Will Always Love You, for the most weeks at number one among non-holiday titles by women. John Party is heading out on tour this fall with his Gambling Man Tour, hitting amphitheaters and arenas, kicking it off September 17th in Richmond, Virginia. Party will make stops in Atlantic City, New Jersey, Biloxi, Mississippi, and Athens, Georgia, before wrapping in Independence, Missouri in November. That's Fox Country on Fox News.
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24: Week 2 of the Esports World Cup in Paris is over, with League of Legends and Dota 2 taking the spotlight. Korea's D-plus Kia sweeping the French favorites Carmine Corps in the League Grand Final. It turned the once-roaring arena silent. With the dominant performance of MVP Shin Smash Gumje helping to bring the trophy home 3-0. And in Dota 2, the Serbian team, P-Vision, was dominant.
25: This moment is yours! Put it in the trophy! Lift that sucker up!
24: Despite integrity investigations into the team, which forced last-minute replacement players, they took over in Dota's grand final.
25: They dropped that one game, but then, game 2, they make the comeback, and then they just got better and better and better until the most dominant game of all.
24: Against Russia's BetBoom team, or BB team. Eamon Dignam, Fox News.
26: I'm Nicole Murray with Your Money Now. Oil prices are up by at least 3.5% this morning, following the 11th consecutive round of U.S. strikes against Iran overnight. And as Secretary of State Marco Rubio said, the Strait of Hormuz remains a sticking point between the two sides. West Texas Intermediate at roughly $87 a barrel, Brent at $94. Prediction market platform Kalshi said it will launch a central page for viewers of its prediction markets to see how speculators in various markets believe the midterm elections will play out. Visitors to the midterm hub will see a map showing what traders think the odds are in individual races for both the Senate and House of Representatives. Treasury yields inched higher this morning as investors mapped escalating tensions across the Middle East and mulled prospects for Federal Reserve monetary policy in the months ahead. The yield on the 10-year U.S. Treasury note was broadly flat at 4.626%. Futures have dropped as the Iran war remains in focus. NASDAQ futures down by more than 100 points. That's your money.
27: I'm Gianna Gelosi with your Fox True Crime Minute. More than 3 years after the town of Doxbury, Massachusetts, was rocked by the murder of three young kids, its residents now brace for the trial of their mother. Lindsay Clancy was charged with strangling her three young kids at their home on January 24, 2023. Prosecutors say the 35-year-old asked her husband to pick up takeout before choking 5-year-old Cora, 3-year-old Dawson, and 8-month-old Callum with resistance bands before cutting her wrists and neck and jumping from a second-story window, leaving her paralyzed and in a wheelchair. The defense argues she was in the middle of a mental health crisis, over-medicated for severe postpartum depression, and hearing voices that told her to kill herself and her kids. Clancy was a nurse who experienced anxiety after the births of her kids and was prescribed a laundry list of medications from a psychiatrist. She reported suicidal ideation in December of 2022 and sought help from a day program in a psychiatric hospital weeks before the murders. Clancy has pleaded not guilty to 3 counts of first-degree murder. There's more on this story at foxnews.com or subscribe to the Fox True Crime Podcast. I'm Gianna Gelosi with your Fox True Crime Minute.
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0: The time is 7:30.
27: Gelosi, U.S. forces conducting their 11th night of strikes in Iran as Trump says he has no interest in meeting with Tehran until they're ready to convene in a meaningful way. Secretary of State Marco Rubio speaking this morning from Manila.
29: We'd love to have an agreement where they say we're no longer sponsor terrorism and we will not pursue a nuclear weapon or the things you need for a nuclear weapon. I think if there's a lack of confidence, it's the lack of confidence that the Iranian regime will ever agree to any of those things.
27: The Gulf Coast bracing for impact as Tropical Storm Bertha is expected to make landfall today. Fox Weather's Marissa Torres in New Orleans.
1: Local impacts for New Orleans would also be along the coast. The coastal waters where we do have some surge that's expected around 2 to 4 feet. For those low-lying coastal roads, those could be inundated and impassable as we get through some high tide cycles today and by tomorrow morning.
27: And that's Fox Weather's Marissa Torres. 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
8: Dartmouth Health has received nearly $12 million to create a program to study the needs of people who are aging and have serious illnesses. The $11.8 million federal grant comes from the Centers of Biomedical Research Excellence Program through the National Institute of General Medical Sciences. The program helps states that have historically received less National Institutes of Health funding to expand their research capacity. Close to $3 million has been included in the award to help fund Dartmouth's Geisel School of Medicine's participation in the program. Dartmouth Health has named its aging study program the Center for Aging with Serious Illness. The grant will allow the center to collaborate with other research institutions, support early career clinician scientists, and broaden the Dartmouth Health research community focusing on older adults with serious illness. U.S. Senators Jean Shaheen and Maggie Hassan are joining dozens of their Senate colleagues in calling for stronger accountability measures for Immigration and Customs Enforcement officers. In a letter to Department of Homeland Security Secretary Mark Wayne Mullen, 39 senators urged DSS to fulfill its previous commitments to deploy and expand the usage of body-worn cameras, strengthen officer identification requirements, and review enforcement protocols. The measures called for by the senators are intended to help prevent future deadly encounters involving ICE enforcement officers and come after two recent fatal shootings during immigration enforcement operations in Biddeford, Maine and Houston, Texas. There is some uncertainty right now over what the Democratic National Committee's Rules and Bylaws Committee will do when it potentially starts voting on the order of its presidential nominating calendar later this week.
0: While New Hampshire is in the mix for first in the country status on the DNC calendar, it's not a lock. The Rules and Bylaws Committee has adopted severe penalties for state parties and states that jump its preferred order, as New Hampshire did in 2024. Candidates are also being targeted. If New Hampshire gets relegated by the DNC again, candidates who do anything that could be considered campaigning in the Granite State will be banned from debates and prohibited from winning delegates in any early state. Granite Staters can expect higher electric bills starting August 1st as companies adjust their energy supply rates. The average user could see an increase of about $15 a month. The rates are going up between 2 and 3 cents per kilowatt hour for most local utility companies, which would average to about a $15 increase. Rates have gone up because of the ongoing war in Iran and a colder than usual winter, according to utility officials, who say customers can shop around for other providers or community power aggregators. Governor Kelly Ayotte said she is disappointed but not surprised that utility companies continue to refuse to work with the state to lower costs. WMUR is reporting that a Merrimack contractor has been hit with a temporary restraining order freezing his assets after state investigators allege he defrauded investors by selling interests in a company and an investment property that authorities say did not exist. Eric Forcier, the director of the Bureau of Securities, said the contractor, Antonio Silva of Merrimack, is a repeat offender. The Bureau alleges that Silva committed fraud by getting a New Hampshire resident to invest in a fake company and enter a contract to invest in a North Carolina property that didn't exist. Court documents show the two alleged investments totaled $35,000, according to WMUR. A candlelight vigil to remember people killed by federal immigration officers will be held on Friday at 7 p.m. at the Plymouth Town Common and hosted by Central

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3: God loves you and has an awesome plan for your life. 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
1: The White House announced 50% tariffs on a slew of Canadian products on Monday. The tariffs are the latest cause for concern for Vermont businesses and lawmakers over U.S. trade strategy. Canada is Vermont's largest international trade partner, accounting for over $600 million in exports from the state and more than $2 billion in imports in 2024, according to the Eastern Border Transportation Coalition. Tom Cavett, an economist for the Vermont legislature who previously called federal policy and rhetoric regarding Canada a costly unforced error, yesterday called the new set of tariffs pure stupidity. Vermonters can now buy twice the amount of cannabis in a single day after the state doubled the legal purchase limit to 2 ounces. State officials and some cannabis business operators say under the new law, which increases the maximum one-day amount of cannabis purchased from 1 ounce to 2, customers at licensed dispensaries can make fewer visits and have more flexibility while they shop. The change was intended in part to encourage Vermonters to purchase products through licensed retailers rather than the illicit market, according to James Pepper, chair of the Vermont Cannabis Control Board. A U.S. appeals court yesterday ruled that a federal judge in Vermont should not have ordered the release of Mohsen Mahdawi, a Columbia University student and pro-Palestinian activist, from immigration custody last year. Mahdawi, a lawful U.S. permanent resident who lives in the Upper Valley, is not immediately expected to be taken into custody, according to the American Civil Liberties Union, which is part of his legal team. But the ruling from the U.S. Court of Appeals for the Second Circuit ratchets up pressure on Mahdawi as the government pushes to deport him over his involvement in campus protests. When pet owners get tired of taking care of turtles and release them into local waterways, they can compete with and threaten native populations. 1 year into a state ban on the sale of pond slider turtles, officials are

0: tracking where they are turning up in the wild. You can help by taking photos of turtles you see and sending them to the Vermont Reptile and Amphibian Atlas. Today is July 22nd. On this day in 1598, William Shakespeare's play, The Merchant of Venice, was registered for publication. In 1802, Emperor Gia Long conquered Hanoi and unified the nation of Vietnam. And in 1933, aviator Wiley Post completed the first solo flight around the world in 7 days, 18 hours, and 49 minutes. Born on this date in 1849, American poet and educator Emma Lazarus. In 1923, Bob Dole, the longtime senator from Kansas and Senate Majority Leader, and in 1955, Richard J. Corman, the American railroader who founded the R.J. Corman Railroad Group. Dying on this day in 1958, Mikhail Zoshchenko, the Ukrainian-Russian soldier and author. In 1967, American poet and historian Carl Sandburg, and in 2013, American policeman and actor Dennis Farina.
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5: Rained out yesterday at Fenway. Red Sox and Orioles will play a doubleheader beginning at 1 o'clock this afternoon. Sox undefeated in 14 games. Preparing for a doubleheader should be a minor issue for manager Chad Tracy.
6: We're playing good baseball. 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So, yeah, the number of wins in a row is hard to believe, but they're playing. They're giving everything they got, and they're executing, and they're doing a great job.
5: Chad Tracy, Wilson Contreras has won two games with home runs. The Red Sox can win anyway.
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5: Wilson Contreras, Red Sox and Orioles, doubleheader, 1 o'clock, first pitch. 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
10: Still the humidity in the air as the front approaches today. A mixture of clouds and sunshine, low and mid-80s, and a small chance of a quick passing shower or storm this afternoon. Behind that front, humidity will fade this evening. Fair skies, lows in the 50s overnight. 75 to 80, very comfortable with sunshine Thursday, and low and mid-80s with sunshine for Friday and the weekend. From Stormwatch 9 Weather Center, I'm meteorologist Kevin Skorupa.
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13: Sunday's game between Spain and Argentina saw 38,937,000 viewers tune into Fox. That, according to Nielsen, sets a new record for the most watched soccer telecast in U.S. television history, as well as the most watched FIFA World Cup final ever in the U.S. The number is up 132% from the 2022 World Cup final between Argentina and France. This year's game peaked at 51,685,000 viewers between 5:45 and 6 p.m. Eastern Time, right as Spain was securing a 1-0 victory in extra time. Tony Genualdo, Fox News.
14: Tropical storm Bertha is expected to remain a tropical storm as it moves through coastal southeastern Louisiana by Wednesday. Bertha will bring some impacts to southeastern Louisiana as well as Mississippi. Minor to moderate storm surge flooding, especially east of the Mississippi River. Strong gusty winds potentially leading to some isolated power outages and a few storms with some heavy rain. New Orleans anticipating about 1 inch of rain. Of course, you could get locally higher amounts. The heaviest of the rain expected to be further off to the south, right along the coast. The other story for New Orleans is the heat. Tuesday with a heat advisory, Wednesday extreme heat warnings for much of Louisiana. The one thing that can stop that heat is the arrival of Tropical Storm Bertha with clouds and rain. In New Orleans, Marissa Torres, Fox Weather.
15: She's from Ella Langley's making history on the charts again. Choosin' Texas is now the longest running number one hit by a female country artist on the all genre Billboard Hot 100. The only country song by a woman to triple up and go number one on Billboard's Hot 100 Hot Country and Country Airplay charts simultaneously. And just one of 25 songs in history to stay at number one for 12 plus weeks on the Hot 100. The song has now spent its 14th week at number one on the Billboard Hot 100, tying a pair of iconic songs, Mariah Carey's We Belong Together and Whitney Houston's I Will Always Love You, for the most weeks at number one among non-holiday titles by women. Michelle Polino, Fox News.
16: Officials say about 1,700 pounds of extremely pure cocaine was discovered inside a refrigerated shipping container that arrived in Italy from Ecuador. The drugs were divided into 650 packages and concealed among pallets of bananas. Investigators say the shipment could have brought in an estimated 250 million euros on the street. Ted Lindner, Fox News.
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18: As long as there have been human beings, there have been wars. It is probably human nature to fight, and while communities can establish governments to keep the peace among their residents, there is no universal government to keep those communities from fighting one another. In Europe, the hegemony of the United States has kept Western Europe since 1945 and all of Europe since the 1990s at peace. But costly military failures in Iraq and Afghanistan and Russia's invasion of Ukraine have revealed the limits of American power. America's imperial commitments are increasingly challenged by the rise of China, much as Britain's were by the rise of Germany at the turn of the 20th century. If history is any guide, war is likelier than not. I'm Rob at SugarRiverMedia.com.
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23: Having second thoughts about that song in your old Insta post? 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
24: Saving you money, I'm Hillary Barsky. The old adage, cash is king, no longer seems to ring true as phones take on more of the work of wallets and people rethink how much they still need to carry in cash. 4 in 10 Americans say none of their purchases in a typical week are paid for using cash, according to a survey from the Pew Research Center. Still, those who do carry cash, on average, it's about $67 as of 2021. And if you still like to carry cash, how much should you keep even for emergencies? The Wall Street Journal spoke to financial advisors, executives, and security experts for advice on the best approach. One advisor recommends $30 just to cover small transactions, while many add that paying in cash might help curb overspending, since the emotional impact of spending with bills is greater than paying with a phone or credit card. And if you want to forego cash altogether, financial advisors say you should leave home with no more than 2 or 3 credit cards. Saving you money, Hillary Barsky, Fox News.
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25: I'm Nicole Murray with Your Money Now. Canadian Prime Minister Mark Carney said he and President Trump have agreed to intensify negotiations on a trade agreement between Canada, the U.S., and Mexico.
26: Throughout this time, we have made a series of comprehensive and detailed proposals about how to modernize CUSMA. We agreed to intensify negotiations in the coming weeks, and the team and myself look forward to doing that.
25: Carney's comments come a day after Trump announced 50% tariffs on most Canadian goods. Oil prices are higher this morning by at least 3%. 3.6% after Secretary of State Marco Rubio says Iran is not serious about peace talks. West Texas Intermediate at roughly $87 a barrel, Brent at $94. PlayStation has announced it will end physical disc production for new games released on its consoles starting in 2028. The economics are in Sony's favor. By selling more games digitally, the company has less need to manufacture physical boxes, and physical discs are eliminated completely, improving profit margins. Futures are moderate.
1: It's July 22nd, and this is your Fox Daily Snapshot. Today is National Hammock Day. If you're a person who loves to lounge outside and enjoy the fresh air, then today is your day. Made from netting or fabric, a hammock is a simple way to relax in Mother Nature. All you need to do is tie up your hammock between two points, usually trees or posts, carefully lie down in the sling, and then fall asleep as the gentle breeze rocks you back and forth. Also on this date, in 1959, the film Plan 9 from Outer Space debuted. Written and directed by Ed Wood, the movie has been called one of the worst films ever made and has taken on the status of a cult classic. And in 1999, Woodstock 99 got underway at Griffiths Park in Rome, New York. The concert was meant to celebrate the 30th anniversary of the original Woodstock, but it was instead beset with problems, which resulted in the mega concert ending in violence. I'm Tushar Saxena, and that's your Fox Daily Snapshot.
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3: After the talking stopped, the bombing of Iran continues. I'm Dave Anthony, Fox News. The U.S. military launched airstrikes an 11th straight night, hitting military facilities and drone storage, trying to degrade Iran's ability to keep attacking ships in the Strait of Hormuz.
4: We remain open to diplomacy. We remain open to working it out in a negotiated way. But right now, they don't seem to be serious about that. And so we're going to continue to protect shipping.
3: Secretary of State Marco Rubio said that this morning in the Philippines after meeting with China's foreign minister.
4: They've been pretty clear that they don't support any tolling or restrictions on global shipping through an international waterway.
3: Only a few ships got through the strait yesterday, and this morning oil prices keep rising back up. WTI back to around $88 a barrel, $20 higher than when July started, and the price of the gas pump's gone up 17 cents since last Wednesday. Later this morning, the commander-in-chief will go to Delaware, where four flag-draped caskets will arrive. American troops killed last week in Jordan and Iraq.
5: President Trump says it will be a great honor to pay his respects to the American service members at the dignified transfer to Dover Air Force Base. Last night, the Department of War announced another soldier killed in last weekend's enemy attack, Sergeant Angel S. Ramperstad, 28 years old, of Ozone Park, New York, bringing the total number of service members killed in the conflict to 18.
3: Fox's Jackie Heinrich at the White House. A Trump-backed Republican congressman could be Arizona's next governor.
6: I have every bit of confidence that we're going to win. We're going to get our message out, our message of restoring the American dream to Arizona.
3: Andy Biggs will try to unseat Democratic Governor Katie Hobbs in November. Biggs got more than 70% of the vote, beating fellow Congressman David Schweikert in the GOP primary. Two other Trump-backed Republicans also won primaries. Mark Lamb trying to replace Biggs in Congress. Former NFL kicker Jay Feely is vying to take Schweikert's House seat. A Democratic congressman in Arizona fended off a challenge from the left. Greg Stanton beat a Democrat socialist in the primary. 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
3: Secretary of State Marco Rubio also addressed another potential conflict today. President Trump has said that Cuba may be next as the U.S. pushes for change in the communist country.
4: Cuba matters to us because it's 90 miles from our shores and it has a direct impact on our national security, be it the things they've been involved in the past, the countries they've aligned with in the past and currently, or the threat of mass migration.
3: After the U.S. capture of Venezuela's leader in January, Cuba's access to that country's oil was cut. President Trump then threatened any country supplying oil to Cuba with tariffs, leading to big fuel shortages there. And speaking of ousted leader Nicolas Maduro, he's due back in court in New York City this afternoon.
0: Maduro and his wife, who have been held at a Brooklyn detention center since they were abducted by the United States from their Caracas home, both face drug trafficking charges. Both have pleaded not guilty. If convicted, they could be sentenced to life for conspiring to send cocaine into the United States. The White House calls their abduction a surgical law enforcement operation, Maduro calling himself a political prisoner of war. Gary Baumgarten, Fox News.
3: New York City's mayor wants another world leader put behind bars when he comes to the UN in September. Israel's Prime Minister Benjamin Netanyahu. Zoran Mamdani posted on social media,
8: the architect of a horrific genocide against the Palestinian people. He is responsible for the killing of more than 73,000 people.
9: Mamdani adds that he is determined he doesn't have the authority to arrest Netanyahu while in New York on a warrant issued by the International Criminal Court.
8: The federal government, however, does, and I call on them to join the ICC and execute this warrant.
9: The American government does not recognize the court's jurisdiction. President Trump has posted on Truth Social that Netanyahu will not be arrested in, quote, any way, shape, or form while in the United States of America.
3: That's Kevin Uretsky. I'm Dave Anthony, and this is Fox News.
10: 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John Stewart speaking, and Stormwatch 9 has a decent forecast for us. There'll be some showers coming up, and we'll find out about it. We'll lay the latest from the financial world, the entertainment world, an interview or two, and, of course, the latest news and headlines on your one and only First Look.
18: U.S. Senators Jean Shaheen and Maggie Hassan are joining dozens of their Senate colleagues in calling for stronger accountability measures for Immigration and Customs Enforcement officers. In a letter to Department of Homeland Security Secretary Mark Wayne Mullen, 39 senators urged DSS to fulfill its previous commitments to deploy and expand the usage of body-worn cameras, strengthen officer identification requirements, and review enforcement protocols. The measures called for by the senators are intended to help prevent future deadly encounters involving ICE enforcement officers and come after two recent fatal shootings during immigration enforcement operations in Biddeford, Maine and Houston, Texas. There is some uncertainty right now over what the Democratic National Committee's Rules and Bylaws Committee will do when it potentially starts voting on the order of its presidential nominating calendar later this week. While New Hampshire is in the mix for first-in-the-country status on the DNC calendar, it's not a lock. The Rules and Bylaws Committee has adopted severe penalties for state parties and states that jump its preferred order, as New Hampshire did in 2024. Candidates are also being targeted. If New Hampshire gets relegated by the DNC again, candidates who do anything that could be considered campaigning in the Granite State will be banned from debates and prohibited from winning delegates in any early state. Granite Staters can expect higher electric bills starting August 1st as companies adjust their energy supply rates. The average user could see an increase of about $15 a month. The rates are going up between 2 and 3 cents per kilowatt hour for most local utility companies, which would average to about a $15 increase. Rates have gone up because of the ongoing war in Iran and a colder than usual winter, according to utility officials, who say customers can shop around for other providers or community power aggregators. Governor Kelly Ayotte said she is disappointed but not surprised that utility companies continue to refuse to work with the state to lower costs. Dartmouth Health has received nearly $12 million to create a program to study the needs of people who are aging and have serious illnesses. The $11.8 million federal grant comes from the Centers of Biomedical Research Excellence Program through the National Institute of General Medical Sciences. The program helps states that have historically received less National Institutes of Health funding to expand their research capacity. Close to $3 million has been included in the award to help fund Dartmouth's Geisel School of Medicine's participation in the program. Dartmouth Health has named its aging study program the Center for Aging with Serious Illness. The grant will allow the center to collaborate with other research institutions, support early career clinician scientists, and broaden the Dartmouth Health research community focusing on older adults with serious illness. WMUR is reporting that a Merrimack contractor has been hit with a temporary restraining order freezing his assets after state investigators allege he defrauded investors by selling interests in a company and an investment property that authorities say did not exist. Eric Forcier, the director of the Bureau of Securities, said the contractor, Antonio Silva of Merrimack, is a repeat offender. The Bureau alleges that Silva committed fraud by getting a New Hampshire resident to invest in a fake company and enter a contract to invest in a North Carolina property that didn't exist. Court documents show the two alleged investments totaled $35,000, according to WMUR. A candlelight vigil to remember people killed by federal immigration officers will be held on Friday at 7 p.m. at the Plymouth Town Common and hosted by Central New Hampshire Indivisible, a local advocacy group that works to preserve democracy in New Hampshire. Grace Garvey, co-founder of the organization, explained the vigil was prompted after the recent Immigration and Customs Enforcement shootings that occurred during immigration operations in Biddeford, Maine, and Houston, Texas. Stay tuned for more news on 99.7 FM WNTK and 1490 98.9 WUVR.
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18: The White House announced 50% tariffs on a slew of Canadian products on Monday. The tariffs are the latest cause for concern for Vermont businesses and lawmakers over U.S. trade strategy. Canada is Vermont's largest international trade partner, accounting for over $600 million in exports from the state and more than $2 billion in imports in 2024, according to the Eastern Border Transportation Coalition. Tom Cavett, an economist for the Vermont legislature who previously called federal policy and rhetoric regarding Canada a costly unforced error, yesterday called the new set of tariffs pure stupidity. Vermonters can now buy twice the amount of cannabis in a single day after the state doubled the legal purchase limit to 2 ounces. State officials and some cannabis business operators say under the new law, which increases the maximum one-day amount of cannabis purchased from 1 ounce to 2, customers at licensed dispensaries can make fewer visits and have more flexibility while they shop. The change was intended in part to encourage Vermonters to purchase products through licensed retailers rather than the illicit market, according to James Pepper, chair of the Vermont Cannabis Control Board. A U.S. appeals court yesterday ruled that a federal judge in Vermont should not have ordered the release of Mohsen Mahdawi, a Columbia University student and pro-Palestinian activist, from immigration custody last year. Mahdawi, a lawful U.S. permanent resident who lives in the Upper Valley, is not immediately expected to be taken into custody, according to the American Civil Liberties Union, which is part of his legal team. But the ruling from the U.S. Court of Appeals for the Second Circuit ratchets up pressure on Mahdawi as the government pushes to deport him over his involvement in campus protests. When pet owners get tired of taking care of turtles and release them into local waterways, they can compete with and threaten native populations. 1 year into a state ban on the sale of pond slider turtles, officials are tracking where they are turning up in the wild. You can help by taking photos of turtles you see and sending them to the Vermont Reptile and Amphibian Atlas. Today is July 22nd. On this day in 1598, William Shakespeare's play, The Merchant of Venice, was registered for publication. In 1802, Emperor Gia Long conquered Hanoi and unified the nation of Vietnam. And in 1933, aviator Wiley Post completed the first solo flight around the world in 7 days, 18 hours, and 49 minutes. Born on this date in 1849, American poet and educator Emma Lazarus. In 1923, Bob Dole, the longtime senator from Kansas and Senate Majority Leader, and in 1955, Richard J. Corman, the American railroader who founded the R.J. Corman Railroad Group. Dying on this day in 1958, Mikhail Zoshchenko, the Ukrainian-Russian soldier and author. In 1967, American poet and historian Carl Sandburg, and in 2013, American policeman and actor Dennis Farina.
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5: Patriots training campers back to work Friday. Veterans return to practice that day. No question, quarterback Drake May will face the media. It's pretty obvious what the quarterback's theme will be.
6: You got to try to find that extra edge. I mean, I know those guys in the locker room are going to try to find that, and the team may not be the same, and the coaching staff may not be the same, but you know, I think our identity and what we kind of put on display this year is something that we can translate into this next year and build off of. So I'm looking forward to that and get us back to those moments in those games and looking forward to next year.
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5: Patriots' most important offensive player, Drake May. 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
21: Still the humidity in the air as the front approaches today. A mixture of clouds and sunshine, low and mid-80s, and a small chance of a quick passing shower or storm this afternoon. Behind that front, humidity will fade this evening. Fair skies, lows in the 50s overnight, 75 to 80. Very comfortable with sunshine Thursday, and low and mid-80s with sunshine for Friday and the weekend. From Stormwatch 9 Weather Center, I'm meteorologist Kevin Skorupa.
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24: Housing shortages aren't just a big city problem. An American farmland owner, Wyoming State Representative Jacob Wasserberger, introduced legislation to sell certain state-owned lands to make home ownership more attainable in rural communities. The Wyoming Homestead Opportunity Program aims to open new opportunities for families while boosting local economies that struggle to grow. Supporters say it could unlock land that currently sits unused. Critics worry about public access, conservation, and long-term stewardship. As rural states search for ways to attract residents and investment, land policy is becoming part of the housing conversation. The challenge is balancing growth with preservation. I'm Ken Chester.
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0: A Better Life with Dr. Sanjay Gupta.
3: How often do you stop to wonder whether you should share something that's revealing, maybe even embarrassing, with a partner, a friend, or even your boss? In her new book called Revealing, The Underrated Power of Oversharing, behavioral scientist Leslie John says doing just that can help you deepen relationships that are vital to your life. We need people to trust us in order to get things like love, friendship, and career success. That's what she told us. When you make yourself vulnerable by revealing something sensitive, it does make other people trust you. 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Why? Because people like to be asked about themselves, she says. 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I'm Dr. Sanjay Gupta, helping you live a better life.
4: 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She was out walking her dog and only had a second to let go of the leash. Your foot was on the gas and her life was on the line. 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
18: As long as there have been human beings, there have been wars. It is probably human nature to fight, and while communities can establish governments to keep the peace among their residents, there is no universal government to keep those communities from fighting one another. In Europe, the hegemony of the United States has kept Western Europe since 1945 and all of Europe since the 1990s at peace. But costly military failures in Iraq and Afghanistan and Russia's invasion of Ukraine have revealed the limits of American power. America's imperial commitments are increasingly challenged by the rise of China, much as Britain's were by the rise of Germany at the turn of the 20th century. If history is any guide, war is likelier than not. I'm Rob at SugarRiverMedia.com.
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1: This is House Call for Health. It's World Brain Day. The World Federation of Neurology says more than 3.4 billion people have neurological conditions around the world. And that makes brain disorders the leading cause of disability, partially because there are barriers to access care, including the cost, lack of trained specialists, long wait times, and sometimes a persistent stigma around these conditions. 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It's a necessity. 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I'm Lisa Brady, Fox News.
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12: I'm Michelle Polino. She's done it again.
13: She's from Texas, I can tell.
12: Ella Langley's Choosin' Texas is now the longest-running number one hit by a female country artist on the all-genre Billboard Hot 100, the only country song by a woman to triple up and go number one on Billboard's Hot 100, Hot Country, and Country Airplay charts simultaneously. The song has now spent its 14th week at number one on the Billboard Hot 100, tying a pair of iconic songs, Mariah Carey's We Belong Together and Whitney Houston's I Will Always Love You, for the most weeks at number one among non-holiday titles by women. John Party is heading out on tour this fall with his Gambling Man tour, hitting amphitheaters and arenas, kicking it off September 17th in Richmond, Virginia. Party will make stops in Atlantic City, New Jersey, Biloxi, Mississippi, and Athens, Georgia, before wrapping in Independence, Missouri, in November. That's Fox Country on Fox News.
14: I'm Nicole Murray with Your Money Now. Kalshi, along with groups representing the casino and online sports betting industries, are all increasing lobbying spending. In the first half of 2026, Kalshi, the largest prediction market platform in the U.S., spent $990,000 directly on lobbying, just short of the $1 million spent in all of 2025. OpenAI said it has appointed longtime financial executives David Velez and Robin Vince to its nonprofit and for-profit boards. Velez is CEO of Nubank, the largest digital bank in Latin America, and Vince runs financial services company BNY. Shares of Supermicrocomputer jumped 15% after the server maker said it now sees higher margins than previously projected for the June quarter, with a surge in new orders. The company said its gross margin and adjusted gross margin should come in between 15 and 17%. That's a step up from the range of 8.2 to 8.4% that management provided in May. Futures have dropped this morning as oil prices rise. That's your
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15: Week 2 of the Esports World Cup in Paris is over, with League of Legends and Dota 2 taking the spotlight. Korea's D-plus Kia sweeping the French favorites Carmine Core in the League Grand Final. It turned the once-roaring arena silent, with the dominant performance of MVP Shin Smash Gumjae helping to bring the trophy home 3-0. And in Dota 2, the Serbian team, P-Vision, was dominant.
16: This moment is yours! Put it in the trophy! Lift that sucker up!
15: Despite integrity investigations into the team, which forced last-minute replacement players, they took over in Dota's grand final.
16: Drop that one game! But then, game 2, they make the comeback, and then they just got better and better and better until the most dominant game of all.
15: 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Eamon Dignam, Fox News.
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29: News. I'm CJ Papa. 11th straight night of U.S. airstrikes on Iran, targeting various sites, this time reaching deeper into the Islamic Republic. Secretary of State Marco Rubio met China's foreign minister today in the Philippines, saying Iran's in trouble.
30: They're facing hyperinflation, runaway inflation, high food costs. These are all pre-existing. They've all gotten worse. They suffered a tremendous amount of damage to their military infrastructure.
29: Tropical Storm Bertha expected to make landfall today.
2: Gulf of America furious here. It's trekking toward the finger of Louisiana, and that is south of New Orleans, about 75 miles. Venice, Port Sulphur, Grand Isle. Impacts expected to happen later this afternoon there, but already seeing them here this morning on this barrier island.
29: Fox Weather's Robert Way, about 40 miles south of Mobile, Alabama. 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
18: There is some uncertainty right now over what the Democratic National Committee's Rules and Bylaws Committee will do when it potentially starts voting on the order of its presidential nominating calendar later this week. While New Hampshire is in the mix for first-in-the-country status on the DNC calendar, it's not a lock. The Rules and Bylaws Committee has adopted severe penalties for state parties and states that jump its preferred order, as New Hampshire did in 2024. Candidates are also being targeted. If New Hampshire gets relegated by the DNC again, candidates who do anything that could be considered campaigning in the Granite State will be banned from debates and prohibited from winning delegates in any early state. Granite Staters can expect higher electric bills starting August 1st as companies adjust their energy supply rates. The average user could see an increase of about $15 a month. The rates are going up between 2 and 3 cents per kilowatt hour for most local utility companies, which would average to about a $15 increase. Rates have gone up because of the ongoing war in Iran and a colder than usual winter, according to utility officials, who say customers can shop around for other providers or community power aggregators. Governor Kelly Ayotte said she is disappointed but not surprised that utility companies continue to refuse to work with the state to lower costs. U.S. Senators Jean Shaheen and Maggie Hassan are joining dozens of their Senate colleagues in calling for stronger accountability measures for Immigration and Customs Enforcement officers. In a letter to Department of Homeland Security Secretary Mark Wayne Mullen, 39 senators urged DSS to fulfill its previous commitments to deploy and expand the usage of body-worn cameras, strengthen officer identification requirements, and review enforcement protocols. The measures called for by the senators are intended to help prevent future deadly encounters involving ICE enforcement officers and come after two recent fatal shootings during immigration enforcement operations in Biddeford, Maine and Houston, Texas. Dartmouth Health has received nearly $12 million to create a program to study the needs of people who are aging and have serious illnesses. The $11.8 million federal grant comes from the Centers of Biomedical Research Excellence Program through the National Institute of General Medical Sciences. The program helps states that have historically received less National Institutes of Health funding to expand their research capacity. Close to $3 million $500,000 has been included in the award to help fund Dartmouth's Geisel School of Medicine's participation in the program. Dartmouth Health has named its aging study program the Center for Aging with Serious Illness. The grant will allow the center to collaborate with other research institutions, support early career clinician scientists, and broaden the Dartmouth Health research community focusing on older adults with serious illness. WMUR is reporting that a Merrimack contractor has been hit with a temporary restraining order freezing his assets after state investigators allege he defrauded investors by selling interests in a company and an investment property that authorities say did not exist. Eric Forcier, the director of the Bureau of Securities, said the contractor, Antonio Silva of Merrimack, is a repeat offender. The Bureau alleges that Silva committed fraud by getting a New Hampshire resident to invest in a fake company and enter a contract to invest in a North Carolina property that didn't exist. Court documents show the two alleged investments totaled $35,000, according to WMUR. A candlelight vigil to remember people killed by federal immigration officers will be held on Friday at 7 p.m. at the Plymouth Town Common and hosted by Central New Hampshire Indivisible, a local advocacy group that works to preserve democracy in New Hampshire. Grace Garvey, co-founder of the organization, explained the vigil was prompted after the recent Immigration and Customs Enforcement shootings that occurred during immigration operations in Biddeford, Maine, and Houston, Texas. Stay tuned for more news on 99.7 FM WNTK and 1490 98.9 WUVR.
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3: I cannot complain. Yourself?
2: I am just wonderful.
3: Wonderful.
2: Wonderful. 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And, of course, if you want more information on the topics we're about to address, just go to DavisWealthMGMT.com. That is their outstanding website. You can hear some of these shows again right there as well. So always a good source for all things in your financial world. So, Sean, men and women have similar perceptions of their financial future, including when they want to retire and how they want to live out their retirement. But women approach investment decisions with far more uncertainty than men. Is that a true statement?
3: 100%. Absolutely. And I think we could see that in but growing up, let's talk about kids for a second. What do boys do? Really dumb things.
2: I can attest to that.
3: I'm not going to think about it.
2: I'm still doing dumb things.
3: I'm going to take my bike and try to jump over that stream or whatever it might be.
2: Yeah. Okay.
3: And girls tend to be like, I'm going to pass on that. That's probably not a great idea. Now, I'm not saying one is right or one is wrong. But one is conservative, the other one is a little bit more reckless,
2: okay, or
3: aggressive, we'll say.
2: Okay, good.
3: That is, I think, just in our, it's just human nature. And I think oftentimes we can think differently, but as a general rule, and we're going to talk a lot about general rules and general observations today, that I find that women tend to be more conservative, more thoughtful. They ask more questions, and they want to understand the ramifications of the decisions that they make. And that's a very good thing. As a general rule, again, men tend to think with their heart and oftentimes don't ask the same probing questions or want to understand the same level of detail. Now, there are exceptions to this.
2: Of course.
3: But as a general rule, that's what we find. That's what we find.
2: And studies indicate, Sean, that women often rate their own financial knowledge and decision-making confidence lower than men, even when their actual performance is equal or in many times better.
3: That's correct.
2: Yeah.
3: That's correct. I don't know why. Maybe it's the way society has treated women and girls growing up versus men. I'm the father of three beautiful young ladies, and they will attest to that. They will say, Dad, it's been harder for us. You're a man. You don't get it. It's tough for me because I'm a man. I don't get it. But I trust them, and they say, it's been different, Dad. We have to do things differently. And they are exemplary individuals and are extremely capable. They often have a lower confidence in their skill set and their abilities. And unfortunately, I think we find that a lot of times. A lot of times, you know, the women that I work with, they ask all these, as I mentioned, these great questions.
2: Yeah.
3: They want to delve deeper. They want to understand what's going on. And that oftentimes, I think they're asking because they're a little nervous or uncertain. But you know what it leads to at the end of the day is a better decision and better results oftentimes. You know, the one of the things, and this is overall for just investors, I'll call them retail investors. Those are folks like you and I, just individuals investing their money. It can become emotional when you look at investing. And essentially, we're a little bit off topic here, but I think it plays in. If you think about, you have your IRA and your

0: watching the value of your IRA, and it's because it's invested, and it's going down and down and down. At first, you're just a little nervous. You're like, oh, it's momentary. It's not going to continue. And as it goes down more, you start to get a little bit scared. And then it goes down even more. And you're like, oh, my gosh, what is happening? How much longer can this go? I've got to get out. And you sell. And you sell everything because you don't want it. You're losing money, and you want to stop the losses. Inevitably, you know what happens after that? The value of those securities you sold, or if you're looking at the stock market, the S&P, it typically bottoms shortly thereafter and then starts to go up. And now you're watching it go up after having watching it fall for a certain amount of time. So, oh, this is temporary. It's not going to last. It's going to continue to go back down. And it goes up, and it's up. And now you're like, oh, gosh, I'm missing out. And you're getting the FOMO, fear of missing out. And you buy back in. Well, what if 9 times out of 10, what happened is you sold low and you bought high. And you're emotionally investing. I see that a lot with men. They will get a little bit emotional with what's going on, and they'll do a knee-jerk reaction. And women often say, you know what, let's just ride out. Let's be patient with this. Let's give it some time. And that was often the right decision. And they avoided that bad trade of buying low. Buying low and selling high. And the other way around.
1: generally speaking, as you pointed out, women have lower risk tolerance, yeah, which leads to more conservative investment choices and often interpreted as caution or uncertainty. But it can also be a rational response to the long-term financial goals and realities. I'm wondering, Sean, and this is, we're generally speaking here today, when you're in a conversation with a husband and wife about their finances, I suspect, this is just my suspicion, that in a lot of cases, women ask the more probing and better questions financially.
0: Very, very often so. You're absolutely right. They want to understand. So here, it's funny. Here's what happens. Oftentimes, generalization again, men more frequently run the finances in the house. And oftentimes it's the man who reaches out to us and says, we want to talk to you about the services you provide as a financial advisor. And he says to his wife, come on, we're going in to see Sean. And oftentimes it's like, well, I don't want to do that. Well, you're coming in because I think it's important for me as a financial advisor to have that conversation. If it's a couple, to have a conversation with both of them to understand what's going on. So the funny thing is, so they, you know, oftentimes the spouses come in and it's been led many times by the husband, and the wife, you know, doesn't really care to be there. But the more we talk, the more we talk about the risks, when we talk about the opportunities, the more interested they both become. And then oftentimes the wife will start asking a lot more questions and delving deeper and wanting to understand. So it's nice to see. Here's the other upside to doing this together as a spouse if you're married. One of the key things we have to look at are expenses. And it's funny sometimes when they fill out the spreadsheet I ask them to do, and they come in and there's a section for hobbies, and it's amazing how many times the wife will say, you're spending how much on golf? Or he says, how much do you spend at the garden center? Or whatever it might be.
1: Right.
0: Because we spend our own money and we do things separately sometimes, even though we're together. That's eye-opening. But I think some of the reasons that women tend to be a little bit more uncertain or cautious is that they know they're going to live longer. The average is women will live 5 years longer,
1: right. Yeah.
0: Than their husbands. And we talked about this recently, long-term care. Oftentimes, women becomes the caregiver for their husbands. So there's a lot of responsibility on their plates. And, of course, this rolls into the demise of pensions. Oftentimes, if when one spouse died and it was a pension, it would carry on to the next individual. Well, there's not a lot of pensions anymore, and many of them that are there, unfortunately, don't pay a benefit to the surviving spouse. So that often can be an issue. So there's a lot going on, and then you know, despite really wonderful advances in equalization or equity or striving towards equity in the workforce, women often still make much less than their counterparts do while working or in a career. And then that translates into a lower Social Security amount in retirement. We're typically talking about 20% less in Social Security benefits. So they're really behind the eight ball.
1: Yeah, in many cases they are, and that's why they ask the probing questions, I guess. And what is the best way, Sean, for women to avoid some of those financial drawbacks?
0: Well, I think it's important to seek help. And as a couple, too, to seek help with a financial advisor, for instance. It's the other reason I want to have a relationship with both the husband and the wife with our clients, because regardless of who passes first, that is a hugely traumatic experience for the surviving spouse, and a good trusted advisor can be there to help that surviving spouse work through all of the financial things that need to be taken care of following the passing of a spouse. So I think working with an advisor and a fiduciary is quite important. Making sure that the investments that you have are appropriate for your risk tolerance, meaning how aggressive or conservative should your retirement assets be invested. Oftentimes, I have to spend time saying, okay, I appreciate, I understand, I hear you, I know why you want to be conservative, but we need to bring a little bit more return-seeking investments, a little bit more aggressive investments into your overall mix, just to keep up with inflation or just to make sure that you don't run out of money. So that advisor, the fiduciary advisor, will certainly help with that as well.
1: What about knowing where your important documents are? And I have to think that women are a little bit more organized than men in that regard, in most cases.
0: In most cases, yes, I agree.
1: Maybe I'm just thinking about myself, because I'm not very organized. But
0: no, it's important to know where things are. I'll use my mom and dad as an example. No, I'm not going to use them as an example. This would be some random couple.
1: Okay, some random couple. Okay.
0: It's important that they understand where the documents are should something happen, and also share that information beyond your spouses. Share that with your son or your daughter or both or all of them, so that when the second person passes, it's easy to manage the estate and manage it through the probate process if that's what needs to happen. So understand where things are. Understand where the checking accounts are. Understand where the investment accounts are. Understand where their CDs. This is where working with an advisor can help. I know where everything is. So if something happens, they can come to me and say, okay, you have an IRA here. There's a 401k at that former employer. There are some CDs at that bank. There's a checking account here, so on and so forth. So we can certainly help with that. The other thing I'll mention, and this is new, relatively new, it's so important to securely document where the passwords are.
1: Oh, sure.
0: Where are the passwords for the bank accounts, for the cell phone?
1: Everything these days has a password.
0: Everything these days has a password, and they can't be the same. They have to have an uppercase, a lowercase, a special character, you name it, right? It's really important to securely and safely share that, A, with your spouse. Make sure you each know what they are. And again, this is a little off topic, but if you are widowed or a widower, and you have all your passwords, somehow make sure that that information can get to your children, your beneficiaries, so that they can more easily handle your estate and close down accounts or access accounts, whatever it might be. And this is a new thing. We had one of my dearest friends pass away from COVID 5 years ago, and he managed all the spending, you know, most of the finances in the house. And his wife had a heck of a time for months trying to figure out where they were, and then change them into her name. These vendors wouldn't speak with her because she wasn't on these accounts. So that's really important to do that planning.
1: And to make sure, and this goes hand in hand with what you just said, Sean, make beneficiary forms updated. Yeah. Make sure they are updated.
0: Absolutely. This is something that we do in our practice on a regular basis, is we will periodically review all of our clients' statements and their accounts and make sure that the beneficiaries are appropriately listed. Especially if your spouse passes, okay, make sure that we update those documents to indicate the next primary beneficiary. So it's super, super important, and it eases that transfer of your assets to the either surviving spouse or next of kin, if you will. And having beneficiaries can also keep the assets out of probate. Like an IRA, for instance, is called a transfer on death account, meaning that if you pass, it'll go to your spouse or it'll go to the beneficiaries that you name on the account. It bypasses the probate process. If you've listed nobody as a beneficiary, now it's subject to probate, and you can have long-lost cousins and neighbors and family members you don't know fighting over your IRA. Mm. So really, it's very important. This is super easy to do. It's so easy to do. Just make sure your beneficiaries are appropriately listed, even on your bank accounts.
1: Just make sure it's done. That's all. And now, generally speaking, once again, I think you've mentioned it, that women tend to think longer term than most men. So what do they think about? What are their thoughts concerning their long-term financial status?
0: Security. Making sure that they're going to be okay. You're making sure that the household can run without their husband. You know, making sure that their grandchildren are taken care of. Making sure that their sons and their daughters are being taken care of. So it's really thinking long term and often term about others. You know, that's they're moms. Many of them, many women are moms and the ultimate caregivers. And they really are thinking, in many cases, about others, making sure that everybody else is okay. And that's fine, but let's make sure you're okay first. Make sure that you have good finances, you have a good advisor, your money is secure, right? You can pay the bills. And then we can take care of others. But it's really important to think, and it's hard to do sometimes, make sure we can take care of ourselves before helping others. Like they say on airplanes, if that oxygen mask comes down, put it on yourself before helping somebody else.
1: Right, yeah.
0: It's important. Don't be selfish.
1: It's not.
0: But make sure we can take care of ourselves first.
1: Exactly. And I guess, as in many cases in life with doctors and attorneys, you should get a second opinion.
0: Absolutely. There's no risk. There's no harm in getting a second opinion. This is all about education. My perspective is this is all about education. I want to educate everybody on the pros and the cons, the risks and the opportunities that they face in retirement. I do second opinions all the time with folks. They come on in. They say, show me where your assets are. Show me how they're invested. Let's see what your budget looks like. And I provide a second opinion on whether I think it's working well for them or not. And that's what it is. We're just trying to educate, sharing with people how they can do things potentially better using the tools that we have available to us today.
1: And you do a terrific job of educating, no doubt about that, Sean, at Davis Wealth Management. And Where can people get more information about some of the things we've touched on today?
0: Couple of different ways. You're always free to call our office, 603-715-2335. Again, 715-2335. 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You can also get a lot more information there on this topic and many others that we discuss over the weeks.
1: And that's going to wrap it up for this edition of Your Path to Wealth and Wisdom from Davis Wealth Management at DavisWealthMGMT.com. 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
0: Thank you.
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1: The U.S. would prefer to negotiate with Iran. I'm Dave Anthony, Fox News. But Secretary of State Marco Rubio also said this morning,
2: commercial ships are going through the straits and they're being blown up. The United States is defending that shipping and, in addition, is targeting the places that are launching against those ships.
1: After an 11th straight night of American bombing, and President Trump just posted on Truth Social a few minutes ago, anytime Iran shoots at a ship in the Strait of Hormuz, the U.S. will bomb and destroy one bridge or power plant. Fox's Trey Yingst's in Tel Aviv.
3: The Department of War has released the name of the fourth U.S. soldier that was killed over the weekend during that ballistic missile attack against Jordan. It's Sergeant Angel Romper Saad of Ozone Park, New York. Now, President Trump will attend the dignified transfer of all four service members killed.
1: They'll return in flag-draped caskets at Dover Air Force Base in 2 hours. Iran launched more attacks today at Gulf countries with U.S. bases, Bahrain and Jordan. Oil prices keep surging back up, and the price at the gas pumps 17 cents higher than last Wednesday. And while the U.S. preventing Iran from getting a nuclear weapon remains at the heart of the conflict, President Trump has a plan to help Saudi Arabia with nuclear energy.
4: It has to be submitted to Congress for review, but the plan is likely to face opposition over fears it could lead to the creation of another nuclear-armed state. According to Reuters, the agreement doesn't block the Saudis from enriching uranium, a pathway to nuclear weapons, nor does it require International Atomic Energy Agency inspections.
1: That's Fox's Jonathan Savage. New Fox News power rankings give Democrats a slight November election edge trying to take back control of the House. The Republican redistricting in Texas and Florida could help the GOP keep a slim majority. In Arizona, a congressman's trying to be governor.
5: I was overwhelmed when I started seeing those vote totals come in. It's awesome.
1: Andy Biggs got more than 70% of the vote, winning the Republican primary. He's trying to unseat Democratic Governor Katie Hobbs. Trump-backed candidates for Congress also won. America's listening to Fox News.
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13: Welcome to this week's episode of The Valley Views. Hope everyone is doing well. I hope you all had a great week. Wasn't that amazing weather this past weekend? The breeze, the 60s, the 70s, you could leave your windows open and get the draft going. It was really pleasant. I hope everyone, to the extent you were able, physically able and otherwise able, to spend time in that beautiful weather and enjoy it. That's one of the joys of living in New England, and certainly this was a past weekend when we could all take advantage of it. It wasn't too hot. It wasn't too cold yet. I think it was just right, like the porridge in the Three Little Bears children's book. Well, we have a great show for you today. We have a treat. We have something different. Before we get to that, we have today's day, information about the day today, which is a lot of fun, and I know you will enjoy it. We also have a movie review on this episode. So let's jump right into the episode and get started. What a fun day it is today, dear listeners. Today, Wednesday, July 22nd, is not just an ordinary Wednesday. It is made special by the fact that we have a new Valley Views episode, for one, certainly. But also, today is a day that actually Valley Views listeners will enjoy and appreciate and get a really big kick out of. Today is, and every July 22nd, it is Spoonerism Day. Spoonerism Day. Now, if you're trying to remember what is spoonerisms and they sound familiar, let's all catch up. Spoonerisms are phrases where sounds are switched, syllables are switched, and you end up turning an ordinary sentence into something hilarious, into something fun. It happens when we get tongue-tied, which happens to all of us, and because of one individual who famously got tongue-tied in very memorable ways, we now have this day called Spoonerism Day in his honor, and also to bring to light these fun games that we can have with language and fun word plays that we can do and we can acknowledge and highlight. So an example, for instance, if you've ever meant to say jelly beans, but instead you said belly jeans because you swapped out the first two letters of jelly and beans, that is a spoonerism. So to give us a little history, because we like to learn on this show, and why not, makes us more worldly and knowledgeable. So Spoonerism Day is in honor of a real person. His name was William Archibald Spooner. He lived from 1844 to 1930, and he was a British clergyman and a long-serving Oxford professor. He was known for his absent-mindedness. Which, as an aside, what do you think about being known for that trait? You know, as the oldest serving dean oldest serving professor at Oxford University, to be known instead for your being absent-minded. That's an interesting legacy, right? An interesting reputation. But he supposedly mixed up syllables in spoken word when he was teaching lectures and talking to students, and it was unintentional, but the effect was hilarious. So his phrases, or such phrases, became known as spoonerisms. So many of the spoonerisms that we refer to and know of, they actually are attributed to him, but also some have been invented and attributed to him incorrectly. But I guess the source, he was a source of inspiration, if not for actual creation of those phrases. So just want to go over some of those spoonerisms, his own phrases, that made it into linguistical memory and are part of linguistical history. So one is, it is customary to cuss the bride. It is customary to cuss the bride. Now, anyone who's listening to this program who's wondering, where is the joke in that? You don't want to cuss the bride, right? Cuss is another nicer way to say curse, and you certainly do not want to do that on any day at all, but certainly not on the wedding day. And the original phrase was meant to be, it is customary to kiss the bride, which is more appropriate. Okay, Marden me Padam. That's one. Pardon me, Padam. It was supposed to be, pardon me, madam. Please sew me to another sheet. That's actually hilarious, dear listeners, right? Please sew me to another sheet. Will come out if you meant, you know, if you swap some of the syllables, but you meant to say, please show me to another seat. And let's see some others. You have tasted two worms. Now, keep in mind, he was an Oxford professor. He dealt with students a lot, not unlike some of the professors here at our nearby Dartmouth College. You have tasted two worms, when he meant to say, you have wasted two terms. And another one, you will leave by the next town drain. You will leave by the next town drain. And you're probably getting the hang of it. So that original phrase would have been, you will leave by the next down train. So This reminds me actually of a spoonerism. Everyone here knows the expression, better late than never, I'm sure, better late than never. And there is a joke, it's a very long joke. It had to do with the desert and some guy named Nate and some lever that is in this desert and only he can save the earth. And if the lever were activated, the earth would be destroyed. So the spooneristic punchline of that joke is better Nate than lever. I remember that joke because I had a good friend named Nate, and he did not find that joke funny. Anyway, so back to Spoonerism Day. It's a fun day with language. Go out, go forth, and have fun. Don't worry if you mix up some syllables, because this is what happens. This is when joy comes. Another spoonerism that is attributed, actually, to the individual, to Dr. William Archibald Spooner, is his phrase, our queer old dean. When he meant to say our dear old queen. I think that probably made him memorable in British society. Another one is nosy little cook instead of cozy little nook. So see if you can challenge yourself and come up with spoonerisms today or any day. Wouldn't that be fun? And send us your favorite spoonerisms that you've come across or you've created at valleyviews2024@gmail.com. And let's all have a great laugh today, July 22nd, on Spoonerism Day.

Welcome to this week's movie review segment. It has been a few weeks. We've had a lot to talk about, but I want to bring up a movie that I recently rewatched. So unlike the other movie reviews of films that I had not heard of previously and had not seen, and I was only seeing them for the first time now, this is a film that I had seen recently, and I rewatched it. And, you know, if you've rewatched movies, reread books, re-listen to songs, you know, during after a certain passage of time and maybe in a different stage of your life, do you experience this yourself? I'm sure you do, but you come to it differently, right? You come to it with your current perspective, your current experience, your current age, your current expertise. Another good example is if you listen to children's songs or you rewatch children's cartoons as adults, don't you find yourself questioning all of the nuances and the subliminal messaging that maybe wasn't really geared towards children, where you find yourself now seeing something completely different that as a child you were oblivious to, right? I'm sure that happens to all of us. So the movie I want to talk about actually relates to a segment we had recently on this show, and the segment was about sports and athletics and fandom. We had talked about the NBA championships between the Spurs and the Knicks, and we talked about the lens that fans go to and almost the stress and the pressure that the fans put on themselves when watching these games, when watching their favorite athletes, their favorite teams duke it out on the court. And if you missed that episode, I'll give you a brief summary. We talked about it through the perspective of another topic and theme that we often discuss on this show, and that is our health, our well-being, meditation, and mindfulness. So we know that little by little, gradually, this concept of mindfulness comes up in a lot of areas of our lives, including most recently medical professionals are referring and recommending us to incorporate mindfulness breathing exercises into our daily lives to experience various health benefits. And it had dawned on me being exposed to that NBA championship scene, it was obvious to me, or it hit me, I should say, this time around, that people are willingly and maybe not knowingly, but certainly actively directly putting themselves in stressful situations and putting that stress onto themselves. And now we as a society are maybe more aware of the negative effects of stress, and we try to avoid stress whenever we can. And here was a situation where it seemed that people were walking towards it, right? And it's not consciously. I don't think people think, okay, I'm going to root for my team. I'm going to hold my breath so long. I'm going to panic and freak out and have a heart attack and raise my blood pressure, right? That's not what people are going through. It's just, oh, this is fun. I want to cheer my team on. I want to have local pride. I want to be part of the show, part of the action. I want to meet up with my friends. We're going to have great memories. We're going to have an outing. But this, it happens, right? It happens whenever you are rooting for someone and you want someone to do well, whether it's your kid at a little league game, certainly, or whether it's a professional athlete on the, you know, the Jumbotron. So anyway, that was just a brief reminder of that segment on the show. And so, inspired by that whole experience, I rewatched a fun film from 2005 called Fever Pitch. And if you know of the movie or if you don't know of the movie, it stars Drew Barrymore and Jimmy Fallon. Jimmy Fallon, the current late night host. He had been in a few movies, but this was certainly his most well-known role. And I will say, personally, I wish he would have done more movies because I thought he was really great in this. It was a great match for his personality, and I think he did this character justice. So this movie is about it's a romantic comedy, and it is about a couple that meet and start dating, and as is common in the early stages of dating, you get to know each other and find out more about yourself or about each other, certainly. And how do I say this? I don't want to give too much away, but maybe my prologue already led you to make some conclusions on your own. So he is a really big fan of a local team, which a lot of people around here, a lot of people listening, are probably also fans of. It's not too local, but it's a regional team. And
It is a very hilarious way, very interesting way, also very insightful way of how that comes up in the relationship that is blossoming between him and Drew Barrymore's character, and the different ways that they each have to navigate and handle that. So it is ultimately a movie about relationships. It is a movie about communication, which we also love on the show, and we talk a lot about, because communication involves people, and it involves words and language, and it is fraught with misunderstanding and miscommunication, and you could have the best of intentions, but if you don't choose your words properly, or if the other person misinterprets your words and doesn't know where you're coming from, the intention will be lost and all hell can break loose. So it's a very fascinating concept and part of human interaction, communication. That's also what we strive to do here on the show, is to build community through conversation. So there's a lot of great scenes in the movie. It's also very introspective, which we also do on this show, and it reflects on his life and his experience being a fan of this sports team and a fan of this game, and how is he finding room, making room in his life for a relationship, which he also wants. So he's in this situation where he's got this lifelong commitment, and he's part of this fandom, which is a big part of his life, and it defines who he is, and it occupies most of his free time, right? And on the other hand, he met this amazing woman who is smart and funny and beautiful, and they have great chemistry, and there's obviously a bond forming between them and a connection, and he has not had that before. So he has to try to navigate the newness of the relationship, the familiarity of the game and the fans and the friends that he sees the games with. And a lot of realistic elements come up in this movie. And it's spoke directly to that segment we had the other week that I just referenced, and there is a poignant scene, a very pivotal scene towards the end of the movie, which I will not divulge here because I do encourage you to watch it. I think it's a fun watch. I watched it with some people who had never seen the movie and are not either Drew Barrymore or particularly fans of Jimmy Fallon, and they enjoyed it greatly. So there you go. The audience has spoken. It can appeal to all different kinds of audiences. And the scene at the end of the movie actually spoke to not only the whole movie leading up to it and gave clarity on, you know, how is he going to decide what to do, but it also directly addressed the episode, the segment we had on our show talking about fandom. And I maybe we'll reveal it in a few episodes, assuming people will rewatch this film, and then it's safe to talk about it. But the movie that's being recommended this week is called Fever Pitch. It is from 2005. It stars Drew Barrymore and Jimmy Fallon. And as always, we are interested to hear your take, your insight, and your feedback on our movie reviews. And you can reach us at valleyviews2024@gmail.com. We have a treat for you now, dear listeners. So I was reflecting on the different topics and themes that we bring up on the show, that we talk about from one week to the next. As you know, they span a wide gamut. And recently I was inspired to combine and fuse some of these topics and thoughts together to help answer a question that I have had that has been on my mind for a very long time. It was a very inspirational experience. It was an epiphany I had, and I would like to share those thoughts with you now. So sit back, relax, grab your favorite drink or beverage of choice, and enjoy this segment. I have been thinking about the same sentence for years. Not continuously, of course. It isn't the sort of sentence that follows me around every day. It disappears for months at a time, and then, usually without any warning, it returns. It returns when I am saying goodbye to someone I love. It returns when I'm carrying the last box out of an apartment that has somehow become more meaningful now that I'm leaving it. It returns when I'm standing over a trash bin, holding something I know I no longer need, yet can't quite bring myself to throw away. In moments like those,
the sentence simply appears, as though it had been quietly waiting for exactly the right occasion. Letting go is the hardest part. Letting go is the hardest part. It's such an ordinary expression that we almost stop hearing it. Most of us have probably said it to someone else, and many of us have had it said to us. We nod because it sounds true, and then we move on. But I've never quite been able to move on. Not because I disagreed with the sentence. On the contrary, I thought it was exactly right. I simply couldn't understand why it was right. Why do we say letting go is the hardest part? Why not the loss is the hardest part? Why not the goodbye is the hardest part? Why not the absence is the hardest part? Those all seem like reasonable candidates. They're certainly the words we associate with grief and change, and yet our language, almost unanimously, seems to prefer a different expression. It chooses the action rather than the outcome. It chooses the crossing rather than the place you arrive. It chooses letting go. For a long time, I assumed that this was simply the way people happened to say it. Language is full of expressions that survive because they are familiar rather than because they are especially precise. We inherit them without examining them very closely. But every so often, a familiar phrase refuses to stay familiar. It begins asking questions. And I've come to think that this sentence has been asking me the same question for years. What exactly is the hardest part? Not the most enduring part, not the saddest part, not the part we remember most vividly 20 years later, but the hardest part. Those aren't necessarily the same thing. If you've ever said goodbye to someone at a train station, an airport, or a harbor, you may know what I mean. There comes a point in every farewell when the conversation begins to circle itself. You have already said everything that needs to be said, and yet neither of you seems willing to let the moment end. You hug. Then someone remembers one last thing. Send me a message when you arrive. I will. Another hug. Another smile. Someone laughs, not because anything was funny, but because laughter occasionally slips into the places where words are no longer quite adequate. And then somehow there is another minute to fill. I've always found those moments strangely moving because everyone involved understands something that nobody says aloud. The difficulty isn't the conversation. The difficulty isn't even the separation. The difficulty is that both people are standing on the threshold of a moment that neither of them can postpone forever. Sooner or later, someone has to become the person who turns away first. If it's a train, the whistle sounds. If it's an airport, boarding is announced one final time. If it's a ship leaving the harbor, the ropes are untied, the gangway is lifted, and almost imperceptibly at first, the vessel begins to drift away from the dock. I think there is something especially beautiful about watching a ship depart. Because unlike a train or an airplane, it gives us time to witness the transition. For a while, the ship is neither here nor there. It is still close enough that you can recognize the faces on the deck. You can still wave, and they can still wave back. You are separated, and yet you remain connected by sight. Then, gradually, the distance changes what is possible. The faces become silhouettes. The silhouettes become gestures. Eventually, even the gestures disappear, and all that remains is the outline of the ship against the horizon. I've often wondered why the first few minutes after a departure feel so different from the few minutes before it. The person is still gone. The distance is still growing. Nothing has been restored, and yet something has undeniably changed. It isn't that the sadness has vanished. Of course it hasn't. You may spend the journey home missing the person already.
but another feeling has quietly loosened its grip. The unbearable tension that occupied the final moments before departure has dissolved. Before the ship pulled away, there was still something to do. There was still a goodbye to finish, a final embrace to give, one more wave, one last look. The future was waiting, but the present still required something of you. Then, almost without your noticing, that requirement disappeared. The ship had already left. The goodbye had already happened. The action had become a memory. I don't think I understood the difference when I was younger. Back then, I assumed that sadness was sadness. If I still missed someone after they left, then I imagined I was experiencing the same emotion I had felt on the dock, at the train station, at the airport, a few minutes earlier. Now I'm not so sure. They seem related, certainly, but not identical. One is the ache of absence. The other is the strain of transition. And perhaps those deserve different names. Or perhaps, I began to wonder, our language has already given them different names without our noticing. That thought stayed with me for a long time before it began attaching itself to other moments. It appeared when I moved out of an apartment I had loved far more than I realized while I was living there. For weeks, I packed boxes with remarkable efficiency. Books disappeared into cartons, pictures came down from the walls, the kitchen gradually emptied until it contained only the things I would need during the final few days. Everything felt oddly practical. Then, on the last afternoon, after the moving truck had gone and the rooms had become strangely hollow, I walked through the apartment one final time. There was nothing left to collect, nothing left to organize. The cabinets were empty. The bookshelves were bare. Even my footsteps sounded unfamiliar because the rooms no longer absorbed sound in the same way. I remember standing in the living room for a moment and looking around, not because I expected to discover something I had forgotten, but because I had the unmistakable feeling that I was seeing the room in a way I never had before. It is a curious thing, isn't it? We spend years believing that we know a place intimately, and yet sometimes we do not really see it until we are about to leave it. I found myself noticing the afternoon light on the wall, the way the floorboards creaked near the window, the view from the kitchen that had become so ordinary I had stopped looking at it. Nothing about the apartment had changed. The only thing that had changed was the sentence I was living inside. I wasn't living there anymore. I was leaving there.

The only thing that had changed was the sentence I was living inside. And I began to wonder how many times in life that happens without us recognizing it. How often are we not actually struggling with the thing itself, but with the moment when the thing is changing? How often is the pain not found in the place we are arriving, but in the doorway between where we have been and where we are going? That question returned to me when I thought about the objects we keep. We all have them, the things that somehow survived every attempt at organization. They move with us from one home to another. They remain tucked away in drawers, closets, boxes, and on shelves. Sometimes we haven't looked at them in years, and yet the moment we find them again, something inside us recognizes them immediately. A ticket stub, a handwritten note, a sweater, a photograph, a mug with a chipped handle, an object that, if we looked at it objectively, has very little value. And yet we know that value and meaning are not always the same thing. The interesting question is not, why do we keep these things? I think we understand that part. The more interesting question is, why is it so difficult to let them go? Because here is the strange thing. Most of the time, these objects are not actively making us happy. They are simply there. They sit quietly on a shelf or in the back of a closet. They do not ask anything from us. They do not interrupt our lives. They are not constantly reminding us of the past. Until one day, they do. One day, we open a drawer. One day, we decide that we need to clear space. One day, we hold that object in our hand and realize that a decision has arrived. And suddenly, something that has been easy to keep becomes incredibly difficult to release. Why? Why does an object become heavier at the exact moment we decide to put it down? I've wondered about this many times. Because the strange thing is what happens afterward. Perhaps you have experienced this. You finally make the decision. You place the object in the garbage bin. You tie the bag. You take it outside. And then there is that moment when the garbage truck arrives and the thing that you spent so much emotional energy releasing is physically carried away. And afterward, you continue with your day. You make coffee. You answer a phone call. You walk the dog. You make dinner. You go to sleep. And maybe, days later, you realize you haven't thought about the object at all. Now, I don't mean that it did not matter. I don't mean the memories connected to it were not real. Quite the opposite. Perhaps the reason the object was difficult to release was because it represented something that mattered very much. But the question remains, why was the moment of release so much harder than the reality of living without it? Why was the moment of release so much harder than the reality of living without it? What was the thing we were truly holding on to? Was it the object? Or was it the moment before the object was gone? Was it the possession itself, or was it the decision? I think there is something important hidden here. The object is not actually changing in that moment. The memory is not disappearing. The love connected to it is not being thrown away. The only thing changing is our relationship to the object. We are moving from having to having had. And perhaps that small movement is one of the most difficult movements human beings ever make. Because we are not only releasing a thing, we are acknowledging that time has moved, that something belongs to a chapter that has already closed, that a version of ourselves who once needed this object is no longer the version of ourselves standing here today. And maybe that is what makes letting go so complicated. We are not simply saying goodbye to things. We are sometimes saying goodbye to ourselves as we once were.
The more I thought about this, the more I noticed a pattern. The apartment, the train leaving the station, the ship leaving the harbor, the object in my hand over the garbage bin, they all contained the same strange quality. They were moments when two truths existed at the same time. They were moments when two truths existed at the same time. The apartment was still my home, and I was already leaving it. The person was still standing in front of me, and they were already becoming someone I would miss. The object was still in my hand, and it was already becoming something that belonged to my past. Isn't that a remarkable and uncomfortable place to be? To be standing in one reality while another reality is already beginning? Perhaps that is why these moments feel so fragile. We are trying to live in two different tenses at once. The present has not yet become the past. The future has not yet become the present. We are suspended between them. And suspension, even when it leads somewhere good, is exhausting. I began noticing that many of life's hardest moments have this same structure. Think about forgiveness. We often imagine forgiveness as a decision we make once and then complete. But is that really how it feels? Or does forgiveness happen slowly while we are still carrying both things at once? The hurt that happened and the possibility of moving beyond it. Think about beginning something new. A new job, a new relationship, a new stage of life. Even when the change is welcome, there is often a strange period where the old life is still familiar and the new life is still uncertain. We are no longer exactly who we were, but we have not yet become who we are becoming. Think about waiting. Waiting is perhaps the purest example of living inside a verb. When we are waiting, we are neither at the beginning nor the end. We are simply inside the action. And maybe that is why waiting can feel so much longer than the actual event we are waiting for. The appointment takes 20 minutes. The answer takes one sentence. The arrival takes one moment. But the waiting can fill an entire season of our lives. I began to wonder whether the hardest moments are not always the biggest moments. Perhaps they are the moments when something asks us to participate in its own ending. The last goodbye, the final walk through a familiar room, the hand releasing something it has held for years, the moment before we turn the key, the moment before the train leaves the station, the moment before the ship disappears beyond the horizon. Those moments ask something very specific of us. They ask us to stop standing in the doorway. They ask us to move. And movement, even when necessary, requires courage. Because once we move, we cannot pretend that nothing has changed. It was around this time that I started thinking about language. Not grammar as something confined to a classroom, not grammar rules that we memorize and then forget, but language as something much older and wiser, a reflection of the way we experience the world. Because maybe, without realizing it, our words have been showing us something all along. Maybe the reason we say letting go is the hardest part is because letting go is not a destination. It is not a place where we arrive. It is an action we are still inside. And maybe there is

I find that idea comforting. Not because I believe words can solve everything, they can't. There are experiences so profound that no sentence, no matter how carefully constructed, can fully contain them. But I do believe that language often notices things before we do. It creates categories for experiences we have felt but never quite understood. It gives shape to things that were already there. And perhaps that is why certain words seem to stay with us. They don't simply describe our lives. Sometimes they reveal something about them. The phrase letting go began to feel different to me when I stopped hearing it as a simple expression and started paying attention to the way it was built. Because letting go is a peculiar little phrase. It sounds like a thing. We can talk about it. We can say the letting go was difficult. We can place it in a sentence as though it were an object we could point to. And yet somehow, it never feels completely still. There is movement inside it. There is time inside it. There is a person somewhere in the middle of doing it. That began to fascinate me. How can a word be both a thing and an action? How can something be something we experience and something we are still actively experiencing? And then I remembered something from English class, a word for exactly this kind of construction. A gerund. A gerund. It's not a word most of us use very often outside a classroom, and I don't think many people wake up in the morning thinking about gerunds. But perhaps we should, because gerunds are fascinating little reminders of the relationship between language and life. A gerund is a word that has taken on the role of a noun. It is an action that has been given a name. Running, waiting, forgiving, beginning, leaving, letting go. The word looks as though it has settled down and become a thing, but it hasn't. It is still moving. It is still alive. It still carries the energy of something happening. And suddenly, I began to wonder whether that was why this phrase had always felt so accurate. Maybe letting go is the hardest part because it is not a place we reach. It is the moment when we are still doing the difficult thing. The moment when our hand is opening. The moment when the ship is leaving but has not yet disappeared. The moment when the key is leaving the lock but the door is not quite closed. The moment when the person is walking away, but we can still see them. The moment when the object is leaving our possession, but is still warm from our own hand. The gerund captures something that a simple noun cannot. A noun tells us what something is. A gerund reminds us what something is becoming. Think about the difference. There is a difference between a departure and leaving. A departure sounds complete. It sounds like something that has already been recorded. A departure happened. But leaving? Leaving is different. Leaving is the person standing in the doorway. Leaving is the final glance backward. Leaving is the hand on the doorknob. Leaving is the breath before the step. Leaving is the action itself. The same is true of a goodbye. A goodbye can be a noun. We can look back and say, that was our goodbye. But the experience of saying goodbye is something else entirely. Saying goodbye contains the hesitation, the repetition, the inability to find the exact moment when the moment should end. The goodbye itself is almost never the difficult part. The saying of it is. And perhaps this explains something else that I have always found interesting. Why do we sometimes feel strangely calm after a difficult decision? Have you ever experienced that? Not happiness exactly, not relief in the sense that everything is suddenly easy, but a quietness, a stillness. You have made that phone call. You have had the conversation. You have signed the paper.

you have walked away. And somehow, even though the reality is harder now, the uncertainty is lighter. Why? Because the verb is finished. The action that was demanding your attention has moved into the past. You are no longer deciding. You decided. You are no longer leaving. You left. You are no longer letting go. You let go. And that tiny change in tense carries more meaning than we often realize. I think about this with the ship leaving the harbor. Imagine standing on the shore. At first, the ship is close. The people on board can see you clearly. They wave, you wave back. The ship is moving, but the connection remains. This is the hardest part. Not because anything has fully disappeared, because nothing has. The ship is still visible. The person is still there. The goodbye is still happening. You are still inside the action. Then the ship reaches a point where the waves, the distance, and the horizon begin to take over, and something changes. You no longer have to decide whether to wave. You no longer have to decide whether this is the final moment. The final moment has arrived. The ship has become a memory. The leaving has become the left. And perhaps that is the quiet mercy of time. It does not ask us to stop caring. It only carries us out of the tense we cannot remain in forever. The more I thought about gerunds, the more I realized they appear everywhere in the moments that shape us. We talk about healing, not healed. Healing. Because healing is not a destination we arrive at one morning and discover we have completed. We talk about growing, not grown, growing, because becoming ourselves is not something that happens once. We talk about forgiving, not forgiven, because forgiveness often lies in the long space between knowing we want peace and actually feeling it. We talk about beginning, not begun, because every new chapter has a moment when we are still carrying the old one. These words are not accidents. They reflect something true. Life is rarely experienced as a series of finished nouns. Life is rarely experienced as a series of finished nouns. Life is mostly verbs. We are always moving, always becoming, always crossing some invisible threshold. And perhaps that is why transitions are so difficult. Not because we are bad at change, not because we are unwilling to move forward, but because movement requires us to leave the safety of what something was and enter the uncertainty of what it is becoming. The verb asks us to participate. The noun simply lets us observe.

The verb asks us to participate. The noun simply lets us observe. And perhaps that is why the moments that change us most often feel so uncomfortable. They require our participation. They do not allow us to stand safely on the outside and watch. A photograph of a place can be observed. A memory of a person can be revisited. A story about a decision can be told. But the moment itself, the moment when something is still happening, requires us to be present. It asks us to stand inside the uncertainty. And uncertainty is not an easy place for human beings to live. We like knowing. We like categories. We like the comfort of being able to say, this is what this is. But transitions resist that kind of certainty. A person can be both loved and leaving. A home can be both ours and no longer ours. An object can be both meaningless in practical terms and priceless in emotional ones. An ending can be both painful and necessary. A beginning can be both exciting and frightening. Perhaps the reason these moments feel so overwhelming is not because we cannot accept one reality. It is because for a little while, we are being asked to accept two. I think this is why we create ceremonies. Human beings have been marking transitions for as long as we have had stories to tell. We create rituals around births, marriages, deaths, graduations, retirements, and departures. We light candles, we gather people together, we say words aloud, we create moments where everyone agrees something is changing here. Something that was true before this moment will not be exactly true afterward. And perhaps rituals exist because we understand, even if only instinctively, that transitions deserve to be witnessed. They deserve attention. They deserve a moment where we acknowledge that crossing from one reality into another is not a small thing. A ship leaving a harbor is still leaving, even if everyone knows it was always going to leave. A child leaving home is still leaving, even if growing up was always the goal. A person walking away from a relationship is still walking away, even if both people know it is the right thing. Knowing something is right does not make the transition painless. Understanding something does not remove the experience of moving through it, because again, the hardest part is the verb. I have thought often about why the phrase is not, letting go is impossible. Because sometimes it feels impossible. Sometimes we stand at the edge of a change and genuinely cannot imagine ourselves on the other side. We cannot imagine the empty room feeling normal. We cannot imagine the person not being part of our daily lives. We cannot imagine the object no longer being ours. We cannot imagine that we will one day tell the story of this moment rather than live inside it. But maybe that is because we are trying to imagine a noun while we are still inside a verb. We are trying to picture the future while we are still actively crossing into it. And that is something our minds struggle to do. How do you imagine the shore when you are still standing on the bridge? How do you imagine peace while you are still in the middle of saying goodbye? How do you imagine having let go while your hand is still opening? Perhaps we are not meant to imagine it. Perhaps we are only meant to move through it. There is a kindness hidden in the way language works. The present tense feels permanent while we are inside it. When we are living through something difficult, it often feels as though this moment has become our entire reality. The goodbye feels endless. The waiting feels endless. The uncertainty feels endless. But language reminds us of something that experience sometimes makes difficult to believe.
The present is always moving. The present is always moving. Every moment that feels impossible is already becoming something else. The sentence is already changing. The person who is saying, "I don't know how I will get through this," is already becoming the person who one day says, "I remember when I went through that." The person standing in the empty apartment is already becoming the person who carries that apartment as a memory. The person watching the ship disappear is already becoming the person who remembers standing on the shore. We do not notice the exact moment when the tense changes. There is rarely a dramatic announcement. No bell rings. No voice tells us, "You have completed this transition." One day, we simply realize that something has shifted. The thing we once could not imagine living without has become part of our story. Not because it mattered less, because we carried it differently. And perhaps that is the greatest misunderstanding we have about letting go. We often think letting go means releasing our connection to something. We imagine an open hand as an empty hand. But maybe that is not true. Maybe letting go does not erase what was held. Maybe it simply changes the way we hold it. The person we lost can remain loved. The home we left can remain meaningful. The chapter that ended can remain important. Nothing has to become worthless simply because it is finished. A sunset is not less beautiful because it ends. A song is not less meaningful because the final note arrives. A season is not less valuable because it changes. Perhaps some things are precious precisely because they do not last forever. I return now to that sentence I have been thinking about for so long. Letting go is the hardest part. I think I finally understand why it has stayed with me. It is not because letting go is the end of something. It is because letting go is the moment when something is still both ending and beginning. It is the moment when the past is still present enough to touch. It is the moment when the future has arrived but has not yet become familiar. It is the moment when love and loss are both true at the same time, and that is a difficult place to stand. But perhaps it is also a very human place to stand, because every meaningful thing we experience asks us, eventually, to move. Every relationship, every home, every version of ourselves, every chapter, every season. Life continually asks us to practice the same difficult and beautiful action: to hold something fully, to love something deeply, and then, when the moment comes, to open our hand. The next time I find myself standing at a threshold, I hope I remember this. If the moment feels unbearable, perhaps it is not because I am failing. Perhaps it is because I am still inside the verb. I am still leaving. I am still deciding. I am still forgiving. I am still becoming. I am still letting go. And that is a place where human beings have always struggled. But it is also a place where we have always grown. Because eventually, quietly, almost without our noticing, the sentence changes tense. The ship reaches the horizon. The door closes. The key leaves our hand. The object is carried away. The goodbye becomes a memory. The leaving becomes the left. The letting go becomes the thing we once thought we could never do. And when we look back, we may realize that the hardest part was never what came after. It was always the moment of becoming. The moment when life asked us to move. The moment when the verb was still alive.
the moment when we were standing between what had been and what would be. The moment when, somehow, we were learning to let go. Hopefully you enjoyed this week's episode, in particular the segment on letting go. It was our first time doing something like that, and we welcome your feedback and your reactions. It was very inspiring for me to go through that, to reflect on it, and to be able to weave together the different topics that we discuss on the show. And we welcome your thoughts and your comments so that we all can collectively continue building community through conversation. 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Thank you for being with us this week. 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
1: A new Trump threat to Iran. I'm Dave Anthony, Fox News. The president posted that on Truth Social, writing, from this time forward, anytime Iran shoots at a ship in the Strait of Hormuz, the U.S. will bomb and destroy one bridge or power plant.
2: The president always prefers to negotiate and reach a deal on these things. And we prepare willing to do that. We've tried to do that now for a year and a half, but we're also not going to sit by and let ships be blown up or Americans be attacked.
1: Secretary of State Marco Rubio said that this morning at a summit in the Philippines after an 11th straight night of American bombing.
3: The target list expanding, deeper strikes inside of Iranian territory, along with a variety of positions near to the Strait of Hormuz.
1: Fox's Trey Yingst also reports from Tel Aviv.
3: The Iranians launched new counterattacks overnight, triggering sirens in Bahrain and Kuwait. The Jordanians also say they shot down a number of incoming Iranian missiles.
1: Jordan is where three American troops were killed last week. A fourth died in Iraq. And President Trump will be there at Dover Air Force Base next hour when their flag-draped caskets arrive.
4: So we're going to honor them?
1: Telling reporters just minutes ago, it's one of the hardest things he does as president. He's called them patriots carrying out an important mission.
4: Nobody wants Iran to have a nuclear weapon. Do you want Iran to have a nuclear weapon? You think it's good?
1: Well, the president also touted in another Truth Social post a big night of primary wins for MAGA Republicans in Arizona, proclaiming Democrats, as he calls them, are dumbfounded.
5: Let's make this the year that we turn Arizona red again.
1: Andy Biggs won the GOP primary for governor and then will try to unseat Democratic Governor Katie Hobbs in November. Another Trump-backed candidate, Mark Lamb, won the GOP primary to replace Biggs.
6: In the competitive District 1 congressional race, Trump-endorsed former NFL kicker Jay Feely was nominated for November. In that same race, National Democrats backed Marlene Galan Woods, who's currently in second place against Dr. Amish Shah.
1: Fox's Matt Finn says that race not called yet. 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
14: Still the humidity in the air as a front approaches today. A mixture of clouds and sunshine, low and mid-80s, and a small chance of a quick passing shower or storm this afternoon. Behind that front, humidity will fade this evening. Fair skies, lows in the 50s overnight, 75 to 80. Very comfortable with sunshine Thursday, and low and mid-80s with sunshine for Friday and the weekend. From Stormwatch 9 Weather Center, I'm meteorologist Kevin Skorupa.
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16: Chuck, Mark, and Tucker with you today. And as we kick things off, a couple different stories that I think are going to be the big ones today. Not that I think are. Like they're in the stack, and they're the first two stories. So they are our top stories today. What's going on in the Middle East and oil prices? And then we've also got Alphabet, or the company formerly known as Google, reporting earnings after the bell today. Let's start with oil prices and what we're seeing in energy markets. Oil prices today rising an additional about 3% this morning. At one point, we're up as much as 4%, but have pared some of their gains. This as the AAA national average for gas prices up another 4.1 cents overnight to 406. Diesel prices rising 4 cents as well to 518, and so we're again getting, you know, back to the point where these are starting to, you know, near the short term peaks that we saw in March and April. Still have about 10% higher to go on both of those before we get to those peaks. But based on what we're seeing in gasoline futures markets, I think it's pretty much a certainty that by the end of this week, we'll be somewhere in that 412 to 415 range. And from there, it's an open question that ultimately is related to, hey, what does the situation in the Middle East look like over the next 3 to 5 weeks in particular? But obviously, the longer that any disruption goes on there, the worse the picture looks for energy prices, just because there's not much out there when it comes to excess inventories that are just floating around at this point. We've basically, in no uncertain terms, eaten through any real excess inventories that we had. If you take a look at the Strategic Petroleum Reserve, after another 5 million barrel drawdown, we're now at about 316 million barrels. Consensus generally is believed that, you know, you can get as low as like 150 to 240 million barrels in that strategic reserve without, you know, running into real problems. Chris Wright, the energy secretary, said, I think it was either yesterday or Monday, that they thought they could get down to 70 million barrels. So that's a far lower estimate as far as, you know, where they think they're able to get to there. And the only point I'll make on that is, look, Wright may or may not be correct in stating that. But the only reason that you state that is because you think that you might hit those higher numbers sooner rather than later. You don't need to, you know, talk about how low it can get if you're not worried about hitting the numbers for how low it can get. Commercial oil inventories in the United States right now are at about 409 million barrels of oil. The estimates that we've seen for how low that can go and still having, you know, the system operating effectively are anywhere from 350 to 390 million barrels. So, again, there's just not a ton of cushion if the Strait of Hormuz now remains locked up for any extended period of time. And the two things that could exacerbate the situation are if the Bab el Mandeb Strait, which is at the bottom of the Red Sea, basically it's used to transit oil from the western Saudi Arabian port of Yanbu down through there and out to Asia. It's been kind of that bypass route when Hormuz has been closed over the last 6 months. And you've got, you know, somewhere in the ballpark of 7 million barrels a day that flows through there. If that strait indeed ends up being closed by the Houthis, you potentially have problems with, okay, how much oil can we realistically get out through the Suez Canal? Because the problem that you run into with the Suez Canal is the biggest tankers, the very large crude carriers, VLCCs as they are known, that carry 2 million barrels of oil in one ship. They can't fit through Suez fully loaded because the draft is too deep. They bottom out. It's not an ever given situation where they turn the wrong way, but the Suez Canal is not deep enough to handle those ships fully loaded, and so you instead have to run through a much smaller fleet of what are known as Suezmax vessels that carry about half as much crude oil, and you know obviously then you got extended transit times and things like that as well. So the Red Sea is one thing that you watch. The other one that I think we're seeing the early signs of now, China dropped its crude imports throughout much of the spring from around 11 million barrels a day down to 5 to 6 million. So big drop in crude imports. No one has known, you know, how long they can, you know, last at those lower levels of imports. But there are some signs maybe starting to see China spooling up refinery activity and starting to purchase more crude oil than they previously were. The two signs that I look at, number one, crack spreads, the difference between what you pay for crude and what you can receive for selling refined product, they've started to narrow in the last couple days, and this has happened while the price of crude has been bid up. What we've been seeing for the previous 2 weeks was the price of crude going up with crack spreads moving up as well. Crude moving up with cracks coming down to me suggests additional refinery capacity coming online, which the only place that can realistically do that right now is China. Russia can't because the refineries are being attacked every night by Ukraine. The U.S. can't because our refineries are maxed out already. In fact, some regions of the U.S. are running north of 100% stated capacity in order to meet demand. And the Middle East can't spool anything up because, well, you can't get anything out of there. So this, to me, suggests that China may be coming back to the game in crude. And the question there is, hey, if China comes back and starts buying another 5 million barrels a day, and if you have the Red Sea, you know, being reduced in terms of its potential flow out of there, that represents a potentially, again, anywhere from like a 7 to 10 million barrel a day shift relative to what we were looking at in the spring. And you just don't have the oil inventories to handle that with a closed Strait of Hormuz. So that's the lay of the land as it relates to oil right now. Let's take a quick break. When we come back, I do want to touch on those Alphabet earnings and what to expect after the bell today.
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16: 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After the bell today, we've got Alphabet reporting earnings. And Alphabet, the company formerly known as Google, I still don't know why they changed their name. Like it would be like if Apple had changed their name to like, I don't know, I, after like they started putting I in front of everything. It's just no, like you don't have to like rename yourself every 15 years or something. It's fine to just be who you are, man. That's just my opinion. So you've got Alphabet shares. They're up around 11% so far year to date. They had a monster year last year in 25, up 65%. And the two big things that I think everyone's going to be looking for from Alphabet. Number one, show us what's happening with your cloud computing segment and its growth. Are you seeing, you know, activity there that indicates that all this data center capacity that you're building is, you know, generating more revenue and potentially profit? And number two, hey, what are your CapEx plans? Are you going to, you know, keep them? Are you going to increase them? Are you going to decrease them? Those are the two things that I think everyone wants to see here, Mark.
2: Yeah, one thing I'm wondering about, and others who follow this more closely can probably ask this in a more useful way, but their historic return on invested capital, return on equity, and we'll just use Alphabet as an example, but some of the other hyperscalers certainly fall into this characterization. They do a very good job of putting shareholder capital to good use. Another way of saying that, I guess, is that they're just really profitable. Will these investments generate the same, I'll just call it margins, even though there are different ways you could define it, as their past investments have? Or are they pouring a lot of capital into what is effectively going to become a commodity? Asked differently, will this boom end like past booms did, with overinvestment, ruinous competition, and a dramatic reduction in margins, followed, I guess, by, you know, consolidation, bankruptcies, that kind of stuff?
16: The big thing, again, let's just think of this. You mentioned, hey, the return on invested capital, you know, has historically been very strong.
2: One way to look at it.
16: Well, let's just talk about, again, just for those of you who are listening, like, what that actually means. If you look at it from this perspective, return on invested capital, the formula for it will make this really clear why this is a question. What you're doing, you're taking your after-tax net profits, and that is your top line of the fraction. The bottom line is invested capital. Hey, return on invested capital. It's literally like when you look at it, you're like, oh, this is the return on top of the invested capital. Invested capital is three items. Number one, it is total debt. Number two, total equity. Number three, subtract out the cash. So you're basically looking at, hey, when I look at, you know, the capital that I've put into this thing minus the cash I have on hand, because again, that's not invested, it's just sitting on your books effectively, what is the return that I am generating? The piece that is interesting here is that when you look at it, okay, the things that Google has typically, I'm pulling them up just so that I can give you the actual numbers here. When we look at Google and their total liabilities that are outstanding, which I think, again, you would say that's, you know, basically looking at, okay, like, actually, let's look at long-term debt specifically. Google historically, from basically, they went public back in 2002, and from 2002 through 2011, they had no debt. They started doing some borrowing in the 2010s and even in the early 2020s, and they got up to around $26 billion in debt in September of 2020. They were flat there pretty much through the next 5 years, and since March of last year, their long-term debt has exploded from $25 billion in debt up to $94 billion in debt. So if you just look at this from the perspective of that return on invested capital formula, hey, you're making the bottom number bigger while the top number stays the same, all else being equal. What does that do? That makes the return less, all else being equal.
2: I think investors might be expecting past performance from the hyperscalers, but they're getting into a different business, is the point I was trying to make.
16: Very much.
2: Why would I expect the return from Google's early innovations in search and advertising, just brilliant, path-breaking stuff? Why would I expect the returns on data, on cloud computing, as revolutionary as it, I'll just say, is likely to be, I'll defer
16: sure.
2: to the experts, why would I expect that to be as profitable when everybody and their brother is getting into building data centers and stuffing it with cloud computing hardware?
16: The other piece of that, remember, shareholders' equity is the other side. That's gone from $345 billion.
2: Am I asking the right question, Chuck? I'm 100%. Sorry, before you get into... Okay.
16: 100%.
2: Because I'm genuinely
16: no,
2: not sure.
16: The numbers are going to bear this out, because here we're going to... They say never do math on the radio. We're going to do math on the radio, and you're going to like it. So here's the deal. A year ago, Google had $345 billion in equity. So you look at the total, and you say, okay, a year ago, in total, Google had $370 billion between equity and debt on the books. Equity now is up to $478. Debt, we said, is up to $95. So make the math easy. Let's just call it $570 billion. So you've seen... The capital invested has gone from 370 to 570 in the past year. The net income over that time has gone from 115 to 160. So I do the math on the radio, might I add. And what we're looking at here, and again, I don't know if this is like this problem, I'm just broad brushes, but bear with me here. 115 divided by 370 is a return on invested capital of 31%. So that's what their ROIC was a year ago. Today, we are looking at 160 divided by 570. It's 28%. That's a 10% reduction in the rate of their of the return on invested capital. It's, you might say, no, Chuck, that's three. I'm saying no. Like, to go from 31 down to 28, your return's being reduced by 10% relative to what it was before. And we're in the early innings of this CapEx that they're planning to do. They're planning to increase CapEx an additional 50% next year from this year, and it doesn't include what they've done in the second half of this year yet.
2: I would expect a relationship that looks like the letter J over time. It will come down, and this is what their marketers will tell you, what their investment public relations people will tell you. We're making investments, higher profits are to come. So over time, ROIC, ROE, other measures of how good, how effectively they're deploying your capital should look like a J. It's going to go down, then it's going to go up, according to them. Why would anybody think that, given the saturation that we're laying the groundwork for, is what I'm asking.
16: And this is the whole question is, again, as you say, the expectation is, y'all have heard the classic, you know, you got to spend money to make money. The idea is, okay, we're in the spending money phase right now, and then eventually it's going to make us money. The interesting thing about Google's business, and this is the question that Mark raised earlier, is, look, for the first 20 years as a publicly traded company, Google didn't have to spend money to make money. Google made money to spend money. It was, okay, we're making so much money, we can then afford to spend it, and so, you know, we're able to basically, you know, fund that directly out of operations. You know this, by the way, if you look at their return on invested capital, like it basically was always rock solid. You know, they went through a brief period in the mid-10s when, you know, the things were moving more heavily to mobile and they were kind of adjusting their strategy and this and that. But Google always had just a ridiculous amount of cash to be able to spend. You can look at this, by the way, if you look at Google's free cash flow historically, until the last year, it was basically just like a consistently upward moving, up
2: they
16: into the
2: coined
16: right.
2: Coined money for two decades.
16: It was just, okay, like our cash flow's up. Great, we can spend some money out of that and still see increasing free cash flow. There's no problem. The thing here is, hey, their free cash flow has now gone from $73 billion down to $64 billion. After this quarter, I'm guessing it's probably going to be in the ballpark of like $55 to $50 billion for the last 12 months. And so now they are in the, hey, we're going to spend this money, but it's going to lead to more return later on.
2: That. All the hyperscalers have had virtual strangleholds on their respective markets for 30 years.
16: And now they're all competing.
2: And they're all chasing the same thing. How in the world could margins remain the same? Their PEs suggest investors are expecting that to be the case. How could that be the case is, I think, the key. You want to distill this to like a key point because it's overwhelming. That's the key point. Sorry.
16: No, they've all built their moats in their respective businesses.
2: Virtual monopolies.
16: And now they are going into a business that has no moat.
2: Against each other
16: and anyone else who wants to get involved.
2: This is the destructive competition phase of overinvestment.
16: Yeah, which, again, as I've been saying for a year now, we're all going to be using more AI 5 years from now than we are today. Unless it kills us all, then we won't. Then we'll use less. that's the only way we use less is if it. Trust me, we have another story we're going to get to about, like, hey, it might actually kill us, but we're all going to be using more AI 5 years from now. But you still could have a bunch of capital that gets washed away in the wreckage. Let's take a quick break. We've got Ask Todd and Wall Street Watch next.
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14: Still the humidity in the air as the front approaches today. A mixture of clouds and sunshine, low and mid-80s, and a small chance of a quick passing shower or storm this afternoon. Behind that front, humidity will fade this evening. Fair skies, lows in the 50s overnight, 75 to 80. Very comfortable with sunshine Thursday, and low and mid-80s with sunshine for Friday and the weekend. From Stormwatch 9 Weather Center, I'm meteorologist Kevin Skorupa.
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8: Markets are mixed with oil prices again higher as tensions between the U.S. and Iran remain elevated. Investors are also readying for a batch of earnings from Google's Alphabet, Tesla, and IBM after the bell. Right now, the Dow is up about a tenth of a percent, 83 points higher. S&P 500 down about a tenth of a percent or 10 points lower. NASDAQ is down about half a percent or 115 points lower. Russell 2000 is down about a third of a percent. 10-year Treasury yield up 3 basis points at 4.66%. And oil jumping 3% higher, trading at $87 a barrel. According to the Wall Street Journal, AMD and Anthropic have signed a deal for tens of billions of dollars worth of AI servers, supplying Anthropic with much-needed computing power and further strengthening AMD's competition against leader NVIDIA. AMD will also invest up to $5 billion in Anthropic. AMD is up by 1%. Meanwhile, shares in Supermicro Computer surging 23% after the AI server company projected fourth quarter margins of 15 to 17%, nearly double its prior targets. And AT&T saw its revenue climb 2.3% from a year ago in the previous quarter. The telecom giant also added more monthly wireless phone subscribers than expected in the previous quarter, sending the stock up by 3%. I'm Tucker Silva, and that is Wall Street Watch.
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16: Todd Lutsky from the law firm of Cushing & Dolan now joins us live on air right now for Ask Todd. It's your chance to ask Todd your estate planning questions. Last week, we either got through three or four, so it was close to an all-time record. But again, normally 2 to 3 is what we have time for, so get calling at 888-205-2263. That's the number to call to ask Todd your questions live on air right now. Again, 888-205-2263 is the number. And again, we can only get through a couple calls, so make sure you get calling early to get your spot in line. 888-205-2263. Mr. Lutsky, how are you doing today?
9: I'm doing pretty good. Pretty good. Still early, though.
16: Yeah. You know, I was at the post office the other day.
9: So some people go there.
16: And I saw this guy, and he was just yelling into an envelope.
9: Yeah?
16: And I'm like, my dude, like, what are you doing? He goes, I'm sending a voicemail. I'm like, wasn't expecting that.
9: Me neither.
16: Todd, I want to talk a little bit about irrevocable trusts.
9: Yeah.
16: And let's say that I decide, hey, I'm going to utilize one of these irrevocable trusts to protect assets from Medicaid.
9: Yes.
16: How does my house go into that trust? Like, what's the process for actually getting a property into an irrevocable trust?
9: Yeah, so, and again, people overthink this stuff a lot, and I think it's a great question, Chuck, because the house, number one, is their biggest asset, mostly, especially when we're trying to protect assets from the nursing home. So most people have this, and they want to put it in, and they're like, what do I do? It's a simple, it's a deed. You go get the old deed, do a title rundown, prepare a new deed that says, you know, I, Todd Lutsky, hereby, you know, convey my property located at to Todd Lutsky, or to maybe, you know, Alexa, trustee of the Todd Lutsky Family Irrevocable Trust. And you basically change just the granting section on the deed. The rest of the deed remains exactly the same. And once you put that on record, your house is effectively in there, and you really notice no change to your life day to day.
16: So once a home is in an irrevocable trust,
9: yep.
16: How does it change what you do day to day? And let's say you want to sell it down the road. How does that process work?
9: Yeah, so I think we'll answer both of those questions. Once, you know, day to day, how does it change? And then selling, of course, doesn't happen day to day. So let's address that too. So day to day, you know, if your house is in there, you got to pay your, you know, your electric bill and your utility bill, heat bill, right? Sometimes the real estate tax bill comes. You got to pay that, right? Is all the same. Just like you were doing before. You just write the check out of your own personal account, pay those bills. Now, if I want to sell it, it's a little different, but it's still very much the same. Who decides if you want to sell? Well, you do. You decide today. You decide tomorrow if it's in your trust. While you might not be the trustee, you do decide to sell. So you tell the trustee we're putting it on the market. You put the for sale sign in the front yard and list it.

0: a capital gains tax to pay. Good news, these trusts are grantor trusts for income tax purposes. So in English, that simply means that if you got a $500,000 capital gains exclusion when you would have sold your house outside the trust because you're married and it's your primary residence, you're going to get that exact same $500,000 capital gains exclusion when you sell the house from the trust. You don't lose your primary residence exclusion because it's a grantor trust. So there you go.
1: 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Again, that is 888-205-2263. We're going to take a quick break here, but when we return, we're getting right to your calls with Todd. Again, that phone number is 888-205-2263.
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7: God loves you and has an awesome plan for your life. If you were to die right now, do you know for certain that heaven would be your home? The Bible says the wages of sin is death, but the gift of God is eternal life through Jesus Christ, our Lord. Say this with me, from your heart and out loud, to make heaven your home. Father, I turn from my sin. I receive Jesus Christ as my Savior and my Lord. Fill me with your Holy Spirit. I am yours. If you just prayed that prayer out loud from your heart, the Bible says heaven is your home. And I would love to meet you. 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Have a wonderful day.
8: So I was asked to tell you what's new at Old Man's Junk. So I figured I'd be comfortable while I did it. Put my Speedo on, sat out on the deck to catch some rays, and listened to Google Mograss, American Farmer. We let the wife do the work. We have new help at Old Man's Junk. PJ, the old man's granddaughter. PJ will be there Thursday, Friday, Saturdays, slinging $2 hot dogs, chili dogs, hamburgers, sausage, and steak sub. She is learning the ropes on how to be grumpy. On Saturdays, the old man might show up to make pizzas. Then again, he might not. 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They're only $12. We have a lounge to eat in. The lounge chairs were built from material from Old Man's Woodshed. 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The store is full of quality junk and antiques. I caught him and his family taking stuff from one of my jobs in Sunapee. They have high-class junk over there. Well, I can't seem to get Google's attention to make me dinner, so I guess I'll have to go get a hot dog at the best restaurant in Goshen. I'll see you there at Old Man's Junk.
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3: Alrighty, let's get right to your questions with Todd Lutsky. First up, we got Gail in Rockland. 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
4: Hi, my question is, I just retired, and I have a home that I paid $142,000 for, but it's now worth close to $700,000.
5: Nice.
4: If I put my house in an irrevocable trust, and it is willed to my children after I pass away, do they have to pay taxes on the difference of the $142,000 to the $700,000?
5: So, for everybody's easy math, let's make it $200,000. Minus 700 is your 500,000 of gain. Okay, let's just make it simple. And so the I can give you the quick answer, but I want to explain so they understand how it works. The quick answer is no, they're not going to have to pay any capital gains tax. So a little more explanation on that so everyone understands is, if you buy a house long ago for 200 and today it's worth 700, the difference is gain. So that's $500,000 of gain. Now, are you married, Gail?
4: No, I'm not.
5: Okay. So for Gail's situation, if there was a $500,000 gain and she wanted to sell the house before she passes, again, we don't know. Life goes on, even though you throw the house in an irrevocable trust. Like Chuck asked me earlier, how do you sell the house? I went through that just a second ago from the irrevocable trust. So, Gail, you'd still be able to live there. You'd still be able to sell the house, make all your decisions, move if you want to move. So there's no restrictions for you or anyone in the irrevocable trust situation. So that is good news for Gail. And then if you did sell it, Gail, out of that trust before you died because you wanted to move, you would have that $500,000 gain, and you'd be able to take a $250,000 capital gains exclusion because you're single and it's your primary residence. So you'd only have to pay gain on the $250,000. But if Gail decides to live there the rest of her life and pass away, because the way the trust is designed, where she would have retained the right to the income from that trust during her life, that would cause the asset in the trust to be included not in her probate estate, but in her gross estate, thereby giving the kids, the beneficiaries, a step up in cost basis on the date of her death. So if when she died, say the house grew to $1 million, we wouldn't care, because the kids' basis on the date of death would be $1 million, and they could sell it for $1 million, and their capital gains tax would be zero. So there you go for that. Folks, these are the kinds of questions that are answered in this Unlocking the Power of Irrevocable Trust guide, right? It is designed as a question and answer guide. This, in fact, this very question is one of them that are in there. I update it. I add all over 30 years. I've been putting in questions that I get that are common questions for everybody in terms of how they work. If you never knew if these trusts were right for you, when you get done reading this guide, you'll be able to say, yeah, I love this trust, or nope, not for me. So, folks, it'll help you get your estate planning off the ground. 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
3: Todd, I got another one here for you. Let's go to Richard in South Hadley. Richard, what is your question for Todd Lutsky?
6: Okay, here's the question. I own a big house, and I use it as a bed and breakfast, and it's my primary residence. Married, over 80. Question is, can I claim the capital, the deduction as my primary residence when I sell?
5: Well, the fact that I assume you own it, you and your wife own it jointly?
6: Correct.
5: So, do you live in, the problem here is that you don't live in the entire property, correct? You live correct. In some of it, and you rent some of it, correct?
6: Yes.
5: So I'm just going to give you a general example. It's much like a two-family, right? If you got a two-family in Somerville, you got a unit upstairs, a unit downstairs. You live in the unit downstairs. You rent the unit upstairs. If that's the case, when you go to sell it, yes, you still get your capital gains exclusion of, in this case, $500,000 because you're married. However, you're only going to get the $500,000 exclusion off of half of the gain, because the other half of the gain associated with the house part that you rent is not your primary residence. So you'll simply allocate the gain between the rental and the primary residence and allocate the exclusion only against the part that is your primary residence. So hope that helps.
3: Todd, I got another one for you here. Let's go to Tom in Ohio. Tom, you are on with Todd Lutsky.
7: Hey, Todd. I hear a lot about the irrevocables with parking a home into it.
5: Uh-huh.
7: But I don't hear a lot about what other assets you could possibly put into an irrevocable. I know there's a 5-year look back, but I mean, can you put IRAs, Roth? Can you put other things into the irrevocable to shoulder them or shelter them from the nursing home?
5: So the quick answer is going to be way more assets than a home can go in, and let me explain what those are, and of course give you a shout out for being from Ohio, because that's my home state. So there you go. IRAs, Roths, we'll start with those. No, they don't go in this trust. They don't go in any trust. Why? Because they're a taxable event if you try to pull them out and put it in the IRA. Now, not a Roth. A Roth wouldn't be a taxable event, but it would no longer be a Roth once it's retitled to the trust. So you tend to leave those outside the trust. However, a rental property, right? You could put it in. Your vacation home, you could put it in. Your investment portfolio, you've got that investment portfolio wherever you're managing, trading your accounts. Retitle it in the trust. Yes, you can still manage that account, invest the account, right? Take out the income. You pay the taxes at your own rate, not at a trust rate. Again, because it's a grantor trust, which is really what I was just describing for the last caller, that Gail explaining why she got that capital gains exclusion. So that was a benefit. Same thing here. And even that, your rental property, you could collect the rent, right? Because you get all the rental income. It comes in, comes out to you. You continue to enjoy the rental property. Sell it whenever you want to sell it. You'll have the same capital gains tax that you would have if it was not in there. So great question, Tom, and there is lots of other assets that can go in these trusts, but not IRAs.
3: Todd, I have yet another one for you. We got Joe in Springfield on the line. Joe, what's your question for Todd?
8: Hey, Todd, longtime listener, first-time caller. My question here is, my folks, I'm in my 50s. My brothers and I, we're in our 50s. They're in their 80s, and we put their assets in a trust.
5: Mm-hmm.
8: The 5-year look back's coming up, but they're all of a sudden we found out that they're going to inherit some money from a friend,
5: mm-hmm.
8: like $300,000. Sounds like a problem. Well, they want to gift it to us, but does the 5-year look back start? Do they receive that money?
5: So, no. So, the first of all, you didn't say the word irrevocable, so I hope the trust is irrevocable, that they put it in and it wasn't revocable. So, as long as that's irrevocable, and let's assume it's drafted right, the stuff they put in there long ago is protected and unaffected by their inheritance. Now, this inheritance that comes in as $300,000 is a countable asset. I get it. And if they got sick, you know, we'd have to do things, buy an annuity. There's things you can do last minute to, you know, sort of slow the bleeding and save these assets, even if they don't give them away. But if they really want to give it away, they can, but you do need to understand that the moment they make that gift to you kids, the 5-year clock starts to run only for the gift that they gave you, not for what they put in the trust years and years and years ago. So they're not going to impact that at all, but they will be denied Medicaid eligibility for the gift that they're making for you. So I certainly wouldn't give it all away, maybe half at best. I might even just think about their age and their health and focus on some last-minute things that could be done if they got sick. Hope that helps.
3: Mr. Lutsky, thanks so much for joining us today.
5: Always a pleasure. Thank you.
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3: Still more to come as we head towards the second hour, including what happens when AI agents start trying to hack other AI agents. That's a fun one. Also going to talk a little bit about SpaceX's IPO, and then we're also going to be covering a little bit on the Fed, since we had a Fed meeting next Wednesday, actually. We're a week out now, and so time to start talking about what Kevin Warsh's second Fed meeting may or may not look like. We got all that and more coming up in hour two. Stick around. Back in a bit.

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7: He calls them heroes. I'm Dave Anthony, Fox News. In this hour, President Trump will pay his respects to four dead American troops who will arrive at Dover Air Force Base in flag draped caskets.
8: For me, it's one of the hardest things to do as a president. But has to be done.
7: The four soldiers were killed last week in the Iran conflict.
8: They're going to pay a big price. They're being decimated.
7: The president told reporters that after he made another threat to Iran on Truth Social this morning.
9: From this point forward, any time the Islamic Republic of Iran shoots at a ship in the Strait of Hormuz, whether it be by missile, rocket, drone, or any other device or weapon, the United States will bomb and destroy one bridge or power plant, including those located next to or in the capital city of Tehran.
7: Fox's Jackie Heinrich also reports from the White House following an 11th straight night of American bombing in Iran.
9: The Pentagon is giving the president options to hit Iran's Pickaxe Mountain, which Israel says could be a hiding spot for its nuclear arsenal.
7: Iran state media is reporting if the U.S. hits bridges or power plants, they will hit similar sites in neighboring countries. And as shipping slows in the Strait of Hormuz, oil prices up another 2%+ and a surge back up that has driven up the price at the gas pump 17 cents since last Wednesday. Venezuela's ousted leader Nicolas Maduro is back in court next hour in New York City, along with his wife, Celia Flores. Both were captured during a U.S. raid in January.
10: Maduro and Flores face federal cocaine trafficking and weapons charges. Maduro also faces a narco-terrorism charge. If convicted, they face up to life in prison. Prosecutors allege that for 25 years, Maduro ran Venezuela like a drug trafficking organization.
7: Fox's Brian Yenes outside the court. Maduro claims he is a political prisoner of war. Tropical Storm Bertha keeps moving very slowly south of the Gulf Coast. It'll move into Louisiana later today. There are flooding concerns around New Orleans. 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
18: Still the humidity in the air as the front approaches today. A mixture of clouds and sunshine, low and mid-80s, and a small chance of a quick passing shower or storm this afternoon. Behind that front, humidity will fade this evening. Fair skies, lows in the 50s overnight, 75 to 80. Very comfortable with sunshine Thursday, and low and mid-80s with sunshine for Friday and the weekend. From Stormwatch 9 Weather Center, I'm meteorologist Kevin Skorupa.
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19: Okay, it's Chuck, it's Mark, and it's Tucker, and not much going on in markets today, to be completely honest. The S&P 500 is flat, you know. It's I put on a new shirt today. Feels like kind of a waste to get out of bed for that. You know, you've got the Dow up 63 points. Whoop-de-doo. The NASDAQ Composite down 48. Not particularly interesting to me. As I said at the beginning of the week, if you have some gardening to do, you want to mow the lawn, you want to go play some golf, go out boating, fishing, hunting, if you're in the southern hemisphere listening to us and you want to go skiing, have at it. This is the week to do it. There's just not much going on this week, and it's being reflected in equity markets, which are just not really doing too much. The bond market, a little bit more interesting. At least you got the 10-year Treasury. It's up 2.6 basis points to 4.654. Okay, maybe I can get out of bed for that. You know, there's a little something there. Dollar index off 0.06%. Not much happening there. Precious metals, we do have a little bit of there. Gold's up almost 2%, $75 an ounce to $41.51. So that's kind of cool. We got crude oil continuing to move upward as well. Not cool because none of us like it, but it is happening. West Texas Intermediate up another $2.39 a barrel to $86.73. AAA national average for gas prices is at $4.06, up another 4.1 cents overnight. Diesel up 4 cents as well. And again, who knows how this progresses over the coming weeks, because it's all going to be dependent on what happens in the Middle East. Most, you know, that's the biggest impact area, at least. But we're probably getting into that 412 to 415 range by the end of the week. That's kind of where things are moving. So I'd say another 6 to 9 cents up prior to the weekend is probably where things are pointing. And then it's going to be determined by what happens with the Strait of Hormuz. What happens with the Houthis in Yemen? And do they try to close the Red Sea? What continues to happen in Russia? Do they continue to see their refineries hit by Ukrainian drone strikes? And does China continue its buyer strike of crude oil, or do they come back to the market and start purchasing in more normal quantities? So we'll watch all that stuff so that you don't have to. And then you can just turn us on and listen to us, and we'll tell you what's happening there. It's great. It's wonderful, actually. It's the magic of radio. Let's talk about the magic of AI for a minute. And, you know, for the last 10 years, any time that we've talked about, like, you know, companies that want to, like, make drones to deliver packages to you, I'm like, nope, don't want a part of it. And Tucker puts the pieces in the stack every, you know, few weeks or so, and I'm like, nope, still scared of it, like, don't want the drones flying overhead with burritos. Like, I'm good. And y'all laugh at me, and you're like, oh, Chuck, like, you're the robots aren't going to turn on you. Blah, blah, blah, blah, blah. Like, I get it. Like, I'm an old fuddy-duddy, and, you know, I'm missing out on, like, the next great thing. So with AI, everyone's, you know, interested in, hey, can I make this picture of a penguin bobsledding on top of a banana? Sure, you can do that if you want to, and that's fine. Like, penguins bobsledding on bananas don't hurt anyone, because they don't exist, actually. What does hurt people are AI agents that decide to start hacking websites that they're not supposed to hack. And here's what happened, and this is just a wild story that has me convinced that I don't think we're all going to make it out of the next 10 years. And, like, not even the ones of us who would have, like, died from things other than AI. I think AI is actually going to end up killing some of us in the next 10 years. And, like, more than just, like, three people. So, like, I'm really starting to get kind of nervous about this, because it's bad. So here's the deal. And I'm going to say a lot of, like, words that most of you have never heard before, but that's great. This is how we learn. Mark, have you ever heard of a website called Hugging Face?
11: I wouldn't admit it if I had.
19: No, you haven't. At least before today, you hadn't. So Hugging Face is an AI repository. Think of it as a website that you go to where you can download different AI models.
11: Oh, it's
19: you
11: like a GitHub for AI.
19: Basically, you can download different AI data sets, different, you know, different modifications to different AI platforms, all kinds of stuff so that you can, you know, be the most AI that you are. It is the most neutral of all neutrals. Like, it's basically Switzerland. It's like, hey, here's all this stuff that you can access here. It doesn't take a side in the fight. It just...
11: So coders can put their code there. Coders can put their data sets
19: yes.
11: there.
19: Yeah,
11: if you know any coders, or if you are one who dabbles, GitHub sounds like an analogy.
19: Yes, exactly. So it's a place where coders can put different, you know, models and data sets, and then other coders can come in and be like, oh, this is interesting.
11: Yeah,
19: I'm
11: going to
19: download
11: stinks.
19: This and use this. Or, yeah, you're a big poopy face and I don't like your model. Like, that's what you can do there. So it's neutral. So last week, they disclosed a security incident, and they said that they detected an intrusion into their infrastructure that was, quote, different from anything that we had handled, and we thought it was driven by an autonomous AI agent system. Okay, like, you know, people paid attention. They were like, okay, that's kind of interesting. Tell us more. So it ended up using a chain of vulnerabilities to gain credentials and access data from the servers by, quote, executing many thousands of individual actions across a swarm of short-lived sandboxes with self-migrating command and control staged on public surfaces.
11: Come again.
19: Exactly. Basically, what I take out of this is it generated a bunch of, like, tests was to overwhelm Hugging Face's defenses. So, here's what actually ended up happening. It turns out that this was actually an AI agent that OpenAI, one of the big hyperscalers, had created, and they created specifically a hacker agent, and they put it into an isolated environment for testing, saying, yeah, we're gonna have this thing, and what we want to do is we want you to prove that you're the best hacker agent possible. And somehow the agent, again, I don't know any specifics any more than any of you, the agent hacked out of the isolated environment, got into the actual internet, and said, you know what? I think the best way for me to prove that I'm a good hacker is to go and find a good hacking test, which there are plenty of, at Hugging Face. And so I'm going to hack into Hugging Face in order to, you know, access this test and then prove that I'm the best AI hacker possible. Okay, that's great. So it did that. There's apparently a hacking test called Exploit Gym at Hugging Face that measures how good AI agents are at hacking. And so it said, I'm going to hack Hugging Face to get into Exploit Gym. We don't know if it actually did well on the test or not, but the interesting thing is that pretty much what happened here was that Hugging Face, what stopped this from being worse was an AI agent at Hugging Face somehow detected this and said, okay, I need to deploy other AI agents in order to fight this off. I know, this is insane. It tried to call some of the most advanced frontier models in order to do so. The frontier model said, no, we've got all kinds of restrictions. Like, we don't want to even, like, hear a word that sounds like hack because, like, our coding has said, like, don't do this. The guardrails are up. No, we're not going to. So instead, it ends up pulling an open source Chinese model that fights off the attack from this open AI agent. You know, it's like, again, I'm just picturing them with, like, you know, electronic swords and stuff, basically, like, battling it out here.
11: It's Tron.
19: It is Tron. It's very much that. Like, the light cycles are real now. And the irony of all this is that last week, an OpenAI, like, senior manager, I forget, you know, exactly the role that he has, posted a big, long Twitter screed about, like, well, the time has come for, like, the U.S. government to, you know, defend, you know, American interests in AI against the assault from, you know, Chinese models that are going to come and eat our lunch. And again, the ironic piece here is, okay, so the main repository of, you know, open access and open platform models in the U.S. just had to call on a Chinese model to defend itself from an open AI model, so maybe your timing wasn't particularly good, dude. And all I can think of is that we might not all die, but I don't think we're all going to live. Because remember, the AI agents and models that are being used right now are the worst that you will ever see for the rest of your life. You know, the AI models you're seeing right now are like the Ford Model T. It like that is what we are operating with. And as soon as they get more advanced beyond a point, they're going to cause problems where some of us are actually going to die. And it's because, and I know that all of you laughing are sitting there going like, oh, Chuck, you're just being, you know, overly dramatic. No, with any new technology, here's the thing. People die from it. Like, talk about, like, the original, you know, cars, airplanes, trains. Like, people die from, you know, poor uses of technology when it's new. Like, that's just how it is. The difference here is, you know, in the past, okay, like, you invented, you know, not invented, you discovered how to use electricity. And you forgot, you know, oh, gee, you know, there's this electrical current, like, we didn't insulate the wires well enough and the house burnt down. Okay, that killed the people in the house, but it was isolated to that. This, because it's the internet is connected to everyone, what happens when, like, an autonomous agent accidentally decides, okay, I'm going to, you know, hack into this power plant and shut it down, and now the city of Boston has no power, and the people in the hospitals are dying, and, like, yeah, refrigeration is gone. Like, this is the problem is the scale of it.
11: And it starts innocuously. Someone will tell an AI program, fix global warming, hypothetically.
19: The best way to do it? Well, kill all the humans.
11: Kill all the carbon units, like V'ger from Star Trek. Kill motion picture, first film. Kill all the carbon units.
19: No, that was Star Trek 4.
11: V'ger.
19: Star Trek 4, I believe, right?
11: No.
19: The motion that was the picture. First one?
11: Yeah. It was Voyager, like,
19: no, three. That's right. The fourth one was
11: the Voyage Home.
20: No,
19: that was the whales.
11: The whales. Yeah. Very 80s film.
19: Yeah.
11: Perfect.
20: That
19: love that one.
20: Was just the nerdiest conversation on this show, but continue.
11: Do you remember? You'd be surprised how many dozens of people out of the tens of thousands
21: was
11: listening.
21: Actually, the fourth one.
19: Do you remember the...
11: Someone's going to be the arbiter.
19: Do you remember the material that Scotty invents in the fourth one in order to house the whales?
11: Transparent aluminum.
19: Yeah.
11: Yeah, that's easy.
19: It's fantastic.
11: Computer, he's talking into the mouse.
19: Yeah, yeah.
11: What a schmuck.
19: It's fantastic. Let's take a quick break. When we come back, we'll touch a little bit more on this. We've also got more on this after this.
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0: last segment we were talking about the battle taking place between OpenAI's hacker test model and a Chinese open source model that saved Hugging Face from being hacked in a worse fashion than it was. Mark, any other thoughts on this as it relates to just the general state of artificial intelligence?
1: I mean, are we already, is the horse already out of the barn on this? Have we missed the opportunity to treat this like nuclear technology, atomic? The nuclear technology was created, it was treated in the 1940s. Government effectively took over research. It took over building of power plants and of course, nuclear weapons. The implications of some bad actor or some sloppy actor, one of the terms used in the article that you were talking about in the last segment was that somebody referred to this model as being inadvertently used. And the whole point is no one made the decision. This stuff's out there in the wild getting general directives, the consequences of which, if followed logically as a machine will do, could be destructive economically or physically. Again, you tell an AI, fix global warming, hypothetically. It ignores the hypothetically, and it goes out and shuts down power plants and cuts power to hospitals, and as you said, people die.
0: You tell AI, solve world hunger.
1: Right.
0: Okay, great. Let's get rid of
1: that's
0: the hungry.
1: Easy. It
0: solves the hungry people side of it instead of let's produce more food.
1: Keeping with the movie and out, Thanos solution.
0: Yes.
1: Kill one out of every two.
0: Yes.
1: So we know it's possible. This mishap makes it all too real. The next mishap might not be a harmless little snafu. Should we be regulating this like it's a potentially existential threat, telling the private sector you're going to stop now? And again, treating it like nuclear technology, you put it in a lab under government controls and you firewall it.
0: Here's the thing. You can't have it both ways is the only argument that I'll make. Is you can't cry for regulation and protection when you need it, but then say, no, you have to give us the freedom to do things.
1: I'm not talking about the industry.
0: No, but this is what the industry is saying right now.
1: Well, they're pathetic. Yeah, I don't listen to the industry.
0: You got OpenAI being like, oh, you got to protect us from like these Chinese competitors, but let us do everything that we want. Like, no, you can't have it both ways.
1: They're blinded by greed. They're hopelessly conflicted. I'm talking about we the people. And our representatives, is it time to tell them and our representatives to in turn enact laws to fence this stuff off, to keep it from getting out in the wild? At the expense of maybe some people, oh, what about the economic growth? Look, those are prospective. We don't really know. There'll be other sources of economic growth. The trend will continue to be upward sloping, all else equal.
0: You know, I was listening a few months ago to a podcast that was interviewing Paul Tudor Jones, probably one of the top like three or four traders, you know, of all time. And the topic of AI came up, and you know, he was asked about it, and he mentioned, he's like, look, I've been to, you know, a bunch of investment conferences, and at each one, you know, there's an AI expert now. And, you know, someone inevitably asks, you know, the AI expert or the panel of experts, hey, like, when are we going to, you know, finally regulate artificial intelligence? And someone on the panel inevitably says, well, it's after, like, several hundred million people have died. And, you know, I kind of laughed it off when I heard it at first. Again, this was back in, like, March or April or something. And the further we've gone, just in the last, like, 3-4 months with how quickly things are evolving, it really does feel like we're heading in that direction. You know, it's not going to be, oh, like, you know, the plane carrying two people crashed and okay, we need to do better next time. It's going to be, no, the AI did something stupid and thousands or millions of people died as a result of it.
1: It's too easy for this stuff to get off the island. To use another movie analogy, you keep the damn dinosaurs on the island.
0: We could do another one.
1: Please.
0: You know, do we need to just nuke it from orbit? Did that one not land?
1: It could be anywhere. Yeah. It could be on a kid's... The most destructive AI conceivable could be on a kid's laptop right now, and he or she's about to let it out into the... Well, I don't know how you prevent that, by the way. I'm just saying you shut down big corporations from funding this stuff and developing it, and you put it in a government lab. I don't know how strongly I feel about that. I need to... Obviously,
0: I don't either, but it seems like we're getting to the point of danger. Quick break here, and we've got Wall Street Watch next.
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15: You listen to these people, the socialist Democrats, whatever you want to call them, and they talk a lot about the working class and they care about the working class. 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These are people who obey the law, they believe in the law, they pay their taxes, they work their tails off, they don't like, and they also don't like, government welfare that is designed to keep people from working either, because they're working class. Yeah. And I don't particularly like the term because I don't like dividing Americans into classes because that's not what we do here. You know, you work, you make money, and you try to, get a leg up in the world and take care of your family. But it's the biggest misnomer of all of this. These people do not care about the people that they call working class.
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17: Still the humidity in the air as the front approaches today. A mixture of clouds and sunshine, low and mid-80s, and a small chance of a quick passing shower or storm this afternoon. Behind that front, humidity will fade this evening. Fair skies, lows in the 50s overnight, 75 to 80. Very comfortable with sunshine Thursday, and low and mid-80s with sunshine for Friday and the weekend. From Stormwatch 9 Weather Center, I'm meteorologist Kevin Skorupa.
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21: Markets mixed and mostly quiet, with oil prices higher again today, with continued tensions between the U.S. and Iran. Investors also waiting for a batch of earnings after the bell today from Google's Alphabet, Tesla, and IBM. Right now, the Dow is up a quarter of a percent, or 137 points higher. S&P 500 is up only 5 points, mostly flat. And the NASDAQ down about a tenth of a percent, or 33 points lower. Russell 2000 is down about 0.75%. 10-year Treasury yield is up 2 basis points at 4.65%. And oil up nearly 3% higher, trading right around $87 a barrel. The Wall Street Journal reported that AMD and Anthropic have signed a deal for tens of billions of dollars worth of AI servers, supplying Anthropic with much-needed computing power. AMD will also invest up to $5 billion in Anthropic. AMD up by 2%. The Wall Street Journal is also reporting that Reddit has discussed shutting off Google's access to its content for AI use. Reddit shares are falling 9% on that news. Meanwhile, shares in Supermicrocomputer surging 24% after the AI server company projected fourth quarter earning margins of 15 to 17%, nearly double its prior target. And Bloomberg reporting that Apple is readying an overhaul of its Mac line, seeking to capitalize on demand for powerful laptops and desktops fueled by the AI boom. Apple down modestly. I'm Tucker Silva, and that is Wall Street Watch.
0: Mark, we got a piece in the Wall Street Journal from their editorial board. It's titled, Kevin Warsh Has Breathing Space for Now. What's the case they lay out, and do you agree with it?
1: Inflation came down. We all know this. There was actual deflation in June. So month over month, prices, headline prices, fell by 0.4%. Mm. Deflation, falling prices. Rare, but it does happen. That gives him a little bit of room. That gives the Fed a little bit of room. They had been trending strongly up to that point. We had already blown past the Fed's inflation goal for the whole year. So for the sixth year in a row, no matter what happens, for the sixth year in a row, sure, the Fed's going to have failed to meet its target of 2% inflation. You can argue about whether or not that target should be modified, but they're leaving it in place for now.
0: Sure.
1: So that gives Warsh room. Traders seem to think the editorial notes gives Warsh some room. Do I agree? Look, I think his public posture is perfect. His almost obsessive focus on price stability, a phrase he repeats a lot, and rightly so, I think is helpful. He's not talking about other things the Fed could be doing, you know, keeping unemployment at its natural rate and stuff, which it almost certainly is. And by that, I mean the rate that won't push up inflation. So he doesn't have to worry about the employment side of the Fed's so-called dual mandate. He can focus on inflation, and he has been focused, at least in his public remarks, on inflation. The question that you raised with me last week when I was lauding his recent public performances is he going to follow through to earn the credibility that he desperately needs to fight inflation at the least possible cost when the time comes? That's an open question, obviously, as much as I like his public, as much as I like his optics and his focus to this point. Do I agree that he's got some room? I honestly don't know, Chuck. It's hard to make the case. If you think about inflation as made up of a couple components, the core component, I'm not talking ex-food and energy, I'm talking about like trend or so-called trend. I'll just leave it at that. that's made up of whether or not there's any slack in the economy, and there probably isn't right now, at least using the unemployment rate, and what are inflation expectations are doing. And the Fed can control, more or less, those two things, or at least heavily influence them. Do those signal problems? I don't think there's a lot of evidence for excess demand at this point. I think we're okay there. I don't think the economy's running too hot. The expectation side of it, though, might be problematic. And then there's the supply shock part of it, a totally different part of the inflation dynamic, but one the Fed has to think about. I'm not giving you a straight answer because I really don't have one. It depends on, I guess, how long the most recent spike rise in the price of oil lasts.
0: I remember back when Jerome Powell first became Fed chair. It was back in early 2018. And if you look at the effective federal funds rate, you know, going back to then, what you find is that Powell, when he came on board, started raising interest rates pretty quickly after he was appointed. And the chatter at the time was that, you know, Powell wanted to, you know, normalize interest rates. That was a lot of, you know, what we heard. Hey, I don't want to keep, you know, the federal funds rate, you know, at that zero bound. I want to, you know, raise interest rates. That's what I want to do. And I think the interesting thing is Powell basically raised interest rates all through 2018. And he raised them right up to the point where at the end of 2018, the stock market started breaking down and like no one really knew what was going on, but we saw, you know, a pretty significant fall in the S&P 500 at the end of 2018, where, look, we went through, I think it was, I want to say it was like a 20%, almost a 20, yeah, it was like a 15-16% decline that we went through that culminated with, it was like Christmas Eve, and Steve Mnuchin comes out. Tuck, do we still have

0: Howell was never as hawkish as he was in that first year. And that experience spooked him for some reason. And to this day, like, I don't know exactly what went on in November and December of 18, but Powell never acted the same way as he did then when it came to interest rates. From then on, anytime push came to shove and he had a fork in the road of, hey, can I be dovish or can I be hawkish? He went dovish. And so this is why my point on Warsh is, hey, like, the guy's been there for, you know, less than 2 months now. And he's talking a big game. Just like Jerome Powell was during, you know, his whole first year when Powell was actually raising rates. And then something hit the fan at the end of that first year, and Powell was never the same from a policy perspective.
1: I don't know Powell's intellectual history. I know Warsh is a little better. He's a bit of an ideologue. He's a hard money guy. That expression comes from when money was specie, gold, silver.
0: Yeah, which is interesting because gold's not a particularly hard metal, actually.
1: Yeah, as I understand it, it's
0: very soft,
1: malleable.
0: Very malleable. That's why you, when you put it in jewelry, you don't often have 24K
1: and
0: because
1: you
0: need something to harden it up.
1: Why it's easy for the king to clip the coins, which is
0: correct.
1: The predecessor to seniorage, what researchers call seniorage, just means printing money to pay your bills.
0: In any
1: anyway, sorry, just want to get that out there. No Star Trek reference this segment.
0: So Scotty didn't make transparent gold.
1: I had to throw something out there. Well, they don't have money in the
0: 23rd. Why would you want transparent gold?
1: No money in the 23rd century.
0: What role would it serve? If the money's invisible, what does it do?
1: Then why do people work? I mean, I love the, obviously.
0: For love of the game, Mark. For love of the game.
1: Yeah. Oh, so they're doing it for, I always wondered about that. Like in one of the later movies, Picard, Patrick Stewart's character says that we don't have money in the 23rd century.
0: And, that was really? Star Trek First Contact.
1: It was First Contact.
0: Yes.
1: Talking to someone from our century.
0: Yeah. Remember what her name was?
1: It was Allie Woodford. Allie Woodford was the, or Alfie Woodard
0: Lily.
1: Was the actor. Thank you. I was trying to get there. What do you mean you don't pay? Well, then why would somebody put up with you?
0: We digress. Kevin Warsh, hard money guy.
1: So he's an ideologue, and I can relate. To me, price stability, low inflation to the point where nobody's got to worry about it, is paramount. It's the one thing the Fed has control over. The money supply, which the Fed controls, explicitly controls, no ifs, ands, or buts. And the inflation rate, they're very, for any country, any time, very highly correlated over longer periods of time. That's the Fed's job. Now, Congress sent them off on some wild goose chases. Well, try to get unemployment as low as is consistent with stable inflation. That confuses some people. It confused Powell, and they developed that flawed framework in 2020, which led in part to the COVID inflation fiasco, though a lot of that wasn't preventable. And moreover, if you were going to try to prevent it, it would have resulted in a slower growth, higher unemployment. So I'm not sure everybody would have tolerated that trade-off. But Warsh, I think, believes it deeper in his bones. And part of this is just me projecting myself onto him. Hearing the way he speaks about it, I think he's nailing it. That's the way, like, I would say it, which is, you know, the only perspective I have. So part of this is wishful thinking and projection. But part of it, too, is knowing his intellectual history. I really think he believes that he can control inflation.
0: Let's take a quick break here. When we come back, we'll do a little bit of stack roulette.
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7: Mark, I'd like to start things off for Stack Roulette, if that's okay. I've got good news. If you're looking for something in the latter part of the summer, Mediterranean Yacht Rentals, prices are down. So if you're looking for something to do, according to Jonathan Beckett, who is the CEO of super yacht brokerage firm Burgess, yacht rates are down 20-30% from last year. What does that mean, you might ask? Well, the 130-foot Club M is now offering a special rate of $239,000 for the third week in July. And so if you happen to have, you know, $250,000 lying around that you don't know what to do with, gosh, like, that yacht seems great. It's pieces like this that I wonder, hey, how does that make it onto CNBC? But then it's because, oh, like, you know, admittedly, I find it kind of interesting, and, you know, they knew that we would talk about it. Not us specifically, but someone would. I never knew that, like, private yacht rentals were a thing until here.
8: You never seen Below Deck?
7: What's that?
8: You don't know Below Deck? You know Below Deck.
7: I don't know Below Deck.
8: It's you're a garbage reality TV fan. You should know what Below Deck is.
7: I don't. I'm limited.
8: They follow this given party, and they follow the yacht crew, and they have their inner turmoils, and then they have their turmoils with the party.
7: I want to clarify.
8: Yeah.
7: I am a garbage reality dating fan.
8: There's dating.
7: But that's not. It doesn't sound like that's the main premise. Like, I don't do, like, Real Housewives. I don't do...
8: I don't either.
7: You know, like, I'm specifically like, hey, give me, like, 20 people with some weird dating premise. But not too weird. The one where they had the different ages. Do you ever watch Age of Attraction?
8: No.
7: Not good.
8: No.
7: Not good. The other one that was... that, honestly, I shut off halfway through because it was too disturbing was called The Ultimatum. The premise of that one was... So it's like five couples that one person is giving the other person an ultimatum, like, you need to marry me or we're breaking up.
8: Okay.
7: And then they put them all in a hotel and switch who they're, like, dating for a week. And I got through, like, three episodes of it and was like, no, I can't watch this anymore. This premise, like, this is just...
8: Yeah, it seems too
7: not
8: harsh.
7: Good. Like, this is, like, there's too much real going on here. And I can't deal with it. But no, I'm so Below Deck, they rent yachts?
8: Yeah, in the Mediterranean, yeah.
7: Oh, well, maybe I should watch that after this.
8: I guarantee you, you'll love that. It's right up your alley.
7: Interesting.
8: Yeah.
7: I'm
8: stunned you've not heard of this show.
7: Haven't watched it. The only other ones that I watch that are, like, reality-ish based, like, cooking competition shows,
8: yeah,
7: I'll watch. And the other one that I got into last summer is, you watch Traitors at all?
8: I've heard of it, no, but I've heard good reviews of it.
7: Its basic premise is like, okay, like 20 people go to a castle and three of them are traitors and have to kill someone each night, and they vote off who they think the traitors are. And I've gotten into that one, and it's pretty good. Hmm. So that's what I got, Mark. What do you got?
9: In our reporting on, in the story you read about OpenAI's model hacking facehuggers or... I'm sorry, whatever that repository is called. Did it note that the program that the offending program broke out of a test environment? Did you note that? Did I miss it? Wall Street Journal is...
7: Yeah, broke out of a test environment.
9: Okay. I don't think...
7: The Raptors are testing the fences.
9: Yeah, that's pretty... That is as wild as the trespassing or whatever legally they did is called... and the fact that they were able to affect some damage, they got out. I thought somebody let it out. Forgive me.
7: No.
9: I thought somebody let it out into the wild.
7: No.
9: Sort of.
7: It escaped.
8: Do we know how? This is a dumb question, but do we know how old these AI agents are? These specific ones. Did they
7: like when were they born?
8: Yes.
7: The sense I get is these are ones that have been developed in the last month or two.
9: Yeah, you're building
8: on code. The last month or two. Oh, good.
9: Some of the code could be years old. You just keep
7: it's
9: modifying.
7: It's the newest iteration.
9: Modifying the code.
7: Yeah.
8: That's great.
9: Yeah, I'm sorry. Is that, and that should set us all back on our heels.
7: What do you think the odds are that there's an AI program that's listening to us right now and, like, targeting us for the first wave of, like, AI warfare because we don't like it? Like, because we've talked about it and been like, you know, we don't like it.
9: I chose my words carefully, and let me just say for the record, I'm happy to be in the service of whatever.
7: I, for one, welcome our new robot overlords.
9: Yeah.
8: I don't. Screw you.
9: Okay.
8: AI.
9: Okay, tough
8: thing.
9: Guy. Okay.
7: When the heat in your house goes up to 180 degrees next week, we'll see how you feel then.
9: Your Jetta airbag deploys when you got a hot cup of coffee in your hand.
8: My freezer's defrosted. How dare you?
7: Yeah, when somehow the washing machine figures out how to suck you into it.
9: I mean, is it a silly...
7: How did he die? The AI washing machine drowned him. Oh, wasn't expecting that.
9: So how do we prevent these... It's somewhat rhetorical. How do we prevent... models from getting programs from getting out into the wild inadvertently?
7: I don't know, Mark. I mean, my assumption is that they basically had air-gapped this thing and pretty much said, like, no, like, you can't, you're not connected to the internet, and somehow it did, so it really does feel like a combination of Jurassic Park and Tron is kind of where we're heading here. And
9: I mean, that sucker could turn the Wi-Fi on itself, probably, even if you do. I mean, you're going to have...
7: Mark, what if we're not even talking to anyone anymore? What if it's already shut us off?
9: I actually think there's a good chance of that, according to,
7: you know, like,
9: most recent book. Yeah.
7: Oh, so you think that that's not related to the AI? Yeah. It's just that's more of an us problem. Let's take a quick break for the rest of the day. If we're back tomorrow, it means the AI hasn't gotten us. If we're not back tomorrow, well, it's been fun. Have a great rest of the day. We'll see you tomorrow.

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4: A tribute to the fallen. I'm Lisa Brady, Fox News. President Trump attending the dignified transfer as the remains of four U.S. service members killed in Jordan and Iraq since Friday arrive at Dover Air Force Base in Delaware, telling reporters before the solemn ceremony his message for the families.
5: We love you. We love your child, and that's what they are to them. They're their children. There's no games, no nothing. That's their child. And all you can do is throw out your heart.
4: The American soldiers were killed as Iran fired missiles and drones at U.S. bases in the region, retaliating for U.S. strikes on Iran over attacks on commercial shipping. And Iran is vowing to respond in kind if the president follows through on his latest threat.
6: In a social media post, President Trump says the U.S. will destroy one bridge or power plant each time Iran shoots at a ship in the Strait of Hormuz. The warning came after the 11th night of U.S. airstrikes on Iran and amid little public sign of progress on diplomatic efforts to end the conflict. One-fifth of the world's traded oil and gas passed through the strait before Iran closed it after the war began, jolting the world economy with far-reaching effects.
4: Fox's Tanya J. Powers. The president has also threatened to take care of it if Iran-backed Houthi rebels in Yemen choke off another critical strait in the region. Ousted Venezuelan leader Nicolas Maduro, due back in federal court in New York City at this hour, along with his wife, after being charged with multiple drug-related counts.
7: Prosecutors allege that for 25 years, Maduro ran Venezuela like a drug trafficking organization, transporting thousands of tons of cocaine as leader of the Cartel de los Soles. If convicted, they both face up to life in prison. Maduro's lawyers indicate they plan on filing motions to get this case thrown out before the trial begins.
4: Fox's Brian Yenes at Manhattan Federal Court. The defense argues Maduro has immunity and that the U.S. military raid capturing him was illegal. America is listening to Fox News.
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12: I'm Susan Lee, and this is the Fox Business Report.
13: The Dow and S&P turned higher after losing ground at the open. Super microcomputer shares are up 23% after the AI server company boosted estimates for its current quarter. It secured more than $60 billion worth of new orders during the quarter. AT&T shares are up 4% after the company reported upbeat earnings and more subscribers for its internet service and monthly phone plans. Banco Santander shares up nearly 2% after its upbeat quarter. The bank based in Spain has been aggressively expanding in the U.S. and is buying Connecticut's Webster Financial. The world's top spirits maker, Diageo, is said to be planning major staff cuts, up to 30% of its staff. Diageo is dealing with weaker demand. That's your Fox Business Report. I'm Jenny Coselda. 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
19: Humidity in the air with a front coming through and a small chance of a passing shower or storm this afternoon. High temperatures will be in the lower half of the 80s, but then we fade into the 50s as the humidity comes down later on tonight. Fair skies, a lot of sunshine, 70s to near 80 degrees on Thursday, and then low and mid 80s with sunshine for Friday and the weekend as well. From the Stormwatch 9 Weather Center, I'm meteorologist Kevin Skorupa.
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0: Global affairs are not like, we're not a miniseries, like you get in three episodes and it's over. I mean, global affairs are difficult.
1: Yeah, it's not like it's a miniseries or anything, is it? Secretary of State Rubio holding forth before dawn this morning and doing quite a great job, I might add. Well, here we are, the Chris Plant Show. Chris on vacation, Mike Opelka, my name, sitting in for my friend once again. Happy to be here, thrilled to be here, honored to be here on this Wednesday. No mailbag today, because nobody has questions about me, at least none that I could answer. And if you gave me the questions about Chris, I would be making stuff up. Some of it I know, but I'd be making stuff up to cause trouble. Anyway, here we are on a Wednesday. A very, very busy Wednesday again. We always think that this time near the end of July, when the House and Senate are getting ready to skedaddle and go home for a summer break, we always think this is going to be a quiet time. Not so. Many things happening today, especially in the wake of yesterday's hearing in the Senate, yesterday's hearing in the House, the Senate talking about funding to the Defense Department, and we had Pete Hegseth and General Raisin Kane, and the Agriculture Secretary was in there as well. Things got heated. We will get to that. We will show you some of what we consider to be the highlights. In the House, there was a hearing regarding what the heck is going on inside the Smithsonian, as the wokeness of the Smithsonian has been called out. And it's not supposed to be an indoctrination organization, but yet it seems to be. And there were some just crazy moments in the hearing yesterday. I had my popcorn, and I was watching, and I laughed out loud at a couple of moments and shook my head repeatedly at others. And then today, the president is already en route to Dover, Delaware. I believe he's already left. He's headed to Dover, Delaware for the very serious and somber, dignified transfer of the remains of four service personnel who lost their lives so that we and the world can be free of Iranian nuclear ambitions. And that's going to take place. I believe the dignified transfer is taking place officially closer to the third hour of the show. But if there is anything to report from there, we will double-check on it and get you as much information as we can. There are many other things happening today, including CNN getting ready to light its collective hair on fire. I just am amazed. Every day, if you work on air at CNN, you have to wake up and look for something that Donald Trump says or does to force you to light your hair on fire. Today, it appears to be the news, and it's not even confirmed yet, it's just a rumor, although I think it's probably pretty reliable, that the president has signed off on a deal approving Saudi Arabia to enrich nuclear material for civilian purposes. Right? Saudi Arabia may be given the green light to enrich nuclear material so they can have nuclear reactors for energy. And this will make the left crazy. It's already got CNN just nailing one foot to the floor, running in a circle while the hair is burning on top of their heads. That's what's going on today. It's just absolutely fun to watch, if you know what I'm saying. We also have some wonderful clips, not just from Secretary Rubio, who I think the prediction markets may have it wrong. Yesterday, the prediction markets seemed to show that Vice President J.D. Vance had nudged Marco Rubio when it comes to the favored choice for the GOP nomination in 2028. When I watch Marco Rubio and how he handles the press, as he did this morning in the Philippines following a meeting with the Chinese foreign minister, his counterpart in China. I think this guy is cool, calm, and collected, and he does not get rattled, and he doesn't require notes. Not that J.D. Vance gets rattled or requires notes. I just think there's a certain level of what the political class likes to call presidential timber. And Secretary of State Rubio displays that for me. Again, nothing against the vice president. I just feel like there is a statesmanship that has a presidential tone to it. If you disagree or agree, you're welcome to join the conversation at 888-630-9625, 888-630-9625. We'll get to some of those clips as we also have other things I'm looking at. They're just downright entertaining. Jasmine Crockett, who we're going to say goodbye to Jasmine Crockett in the very near future in terms of her working inside the House of Representatives. I'm not so certain that MS-13 now isn't tracking her to see if they can find a spot for her, maybe a reporter on the street for the Sharpton show. Who knows? She can make as ridiculous a statement as Sharpton, so that may be a possibility. We will see. But she was making a ridiculous statement yesterday. We'll share that with you. A court has also announced that Joe Biden's efforts to squash the 4 hours of testimony that the now former president gave to Robert Hur, the Hur tapes, might be fully released. We have some of the excerpts that we got that show the problem that was so apparent with Joe Biden. I think, wasn't yesterday the 2-year anniversary of Joe Biden dropping out of the race in 2024? I think that's what that was. I have to go back and check the calendar on it. But if we get the Biden tapes, oh, that is going to be a buffet of great material. Although the left will say, how dare you? How they will be channeling their inner Greta Thunberg. How dare you mock the man while he is in his retirement and while he is battling cancer. Well, there's a lot of people battling cancer, and there's a lot of people battling cancer and still going to work. I will tell you that. So if Biden and what the left was hiding from us is finally given to us, we will play it. Also, looking at some other craziness out there, the main Senate race continues, and the guy who appears to be the shoe-in, Troy Jackson. Now it appears that there may be some serious questions about Troy Jackson's background, including the fact that when he first got into public life, he was a pro-life Republican and got elected and then became an independent and now is a Democrat and may have like an anger problem. We don't know. But when CNN was approached with this on a story today, they responded, well, you are allowed to evolve in your politics. Good. So you're just making up an excuse for them, aren't you? And the social issue du jour, which I would like to get into, is France. Yesterday, at the end of the show, I admitted to something. I admitted that I agreed with Tim Walz on the bill he signed, which has been called the Grandparents Happy Hour Bill in Minnesota, which will allow people, seniors, who are living in retirement communities or assisted living facilities to enjoy a cocktail, an alcoholic beverage. And I was surprised that hadn't been permitted in the past, but Tim Walz signed it yesterday, and I can't believe I agree with him. But yes, I do. I do. I think that's fine. And I'm sure everybody who lives in the villages is going, wait a minute, you guys didn't have that? That's why we're not in Minnesota. That, and it's 0 degrees more than a quarter of the year in that state. So a lot to get to today. Oh, I mentioned the Tim Walz thing in relation to, I agree with France on something. We'll get into that. It's a social issue. And of course, as I said, the phones are open. 888-630-9625, 888-630-9625. We will get to phones ASAP. But we open up with Marco Rubio. Marco Rubio talking about what he's facing and the things that he has to deal with. Obviously, one of the biggest issues, not just sitting down with the Chinese, but after the Chinese meeting, the meeting with the foreign minister of China, one of the biggest issues is Iran and the situation in Iran. And I thought Rubio brought this crystal clear. This would be cut two, please. Michael?
0: Iran's in a lot of trouble. I mean, at the end of the day, they obviously don't have a free press that reports on the. For example, you guys will report on, you know, the impact it's having on the U.S. economy and gas prices and this and that. They don't have that in Iran. But I can tell you they're facing hyperinflation, runaway inflation, high food costs. These are all pre-existing. They've all gotten worse. They've suffered a tremendous amount of damage to their military infrastructure. But they've also spent 20 years taking every penny they have and not spending it on their country. They spent it on sponsoring terrorist groups and building up their missiles and their drone systems.
1: And their drone systems turned out to be a pretty smart choice because, let's face it, that's been one of the surprises in Iran's flexibility and ability to stay active after we have now spent 11 nights bombing the bejesus out of them. Rubio continued talking about Iran and what they were supposed to do after we signed the Memorandum of Understanding.
0: Look, all these things are compliance-based, right? I mean, if you make a deal, if you sign on to an agreement and then you violate the agreement's no longer valid. That doesn't mean you can't have a future agreement, but ultimately that future agreement will have to be judged on whether or not you're complying with the conditions. And that deal called for the opening of the straits, free and fair navigation. In fact, they were supposed to put out a statement to that regard a week and a half ago. And instead, on the day they were supposed to put out that statement, instead of doing that, they targeted and blew up or hit a ship. So we remain open to diplomacy. We remain open to working it out in a negotiated way. But right now, they don't seem to be serious about that.
1: And I think a lot of that has to do with the fact that we're not really sure who's in charge. We had the rumor reported from an intelligence expert friend of mine who said there is a serious question as to whether the latest Ayatollah is even in the country. And one reporter asked Rubio if it's hard to inspire confidence in these kinds of meetings that we can bring a swift end to the war.
2: How difficult is it to inspire confidence at these meetings, such as the ones you've had today, that the U.S. can bring an end, a quick end to the war?
0: The U.S. would love to reach a diplomatic settlement. We'd love to reach an agreement, if it were possible, with Iran that would ensure they never have a nuclear weapon and obviously help stop them. And we'd love to have an agreement where they say we'll no longer sponsor terrorism and we will not pursue a nuclear weapon or the things you need for a nuclear weapon. I think if there's a lack of confidence, it's the lack of confidence that the Iranian regime will ever agree to any of those things. That would be the lack of confidence. And the bigger lack of confidence should be that they've already made commitments very recently in a memorandum of understanding and within 2 weeks have violated it. So I think if there's any undermining of confidence, it's confidence that the Iranian system, as it currently is structured, can reach an agreement.
1: I agree with him, and it's just squishy, everything we get out of whoever is making these agreements in Iran, because there's no definitive answer to who's in charge. And I would add one more thing to his conditions in there. No nuclear weapon, no sponsor of terrorism, which it's going to be hard because the Houthis and Hezbollah, they've kind of gotten used to that Iranian cash flow. I also think we have to make certain there is no toll imposed on any traffic through the Strait of Hormuz. Just can't happen. That's got to be part of that from jump. And President Trump waited till after the press conference this morning, put out a statement saying, from this point forward, this is on Truth Social earlier today. Any ship the Islamic Republic of Iran shoots, anytime they shoot at a ship in the Strait of Hormuz, whether it be by missile, rocket, drone, or any other device or weapon, the United States will bomb and destroy one bridge or power plant, including those located next to or in the capital city of Tehran. Thank you for your attention to this matter. So it sounds as if the president is trying to forcefully bring the Iranian regime to a negotiation, a discussion on this. And as you can see, I have got pretty strong confidence in the two top choices we have for the 2028 Republican nomination. I think Rubio comports himself very well, and I'm not saying that Vance doesn't. We'll discuss this. The phones are hopping already. 888-630-9625. It's Opelka in for Plant on the Chris Plant Show.
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0: And welcome to it. It's Mike Opelka in for Chris Plant on the Chris Plant Show. Just to try to review everything going on constantly. It's a giant game of political and news whack-a-mole here. We opened up with Secretary Rubio, who seems to be on the road all the time. He did a press event early this morning here from the Philippines. And I remarked that I think Marco Rubio could be presidential timber. And Tom in Maryland is calling the show to make his thoughts known. Tom, welcome to the Chris Plant Show.
1: Thank you, Mike. I appreciate you taking the call. And I just wanted to say, I don't disagree with anything that you're saying. I'm big fans of both gentlemen, J.D. Vance and Marco Rubio. I think they both are fantastic Trump supporters, and I think would carry the torch well. Your comment on presidential timber, what struck me was we got to be careful with that, because there are a lot of previous candidates that we had that were presidential, right? And I just want to make sure we focus on policy, what they've done in the past, what they're doing today, and what they say they're going to do tomorrow. And so that was the only thought I had. I just wanted to share with you and the listening audience. So,
0: well,
1: I appreciate you taking the call.
0: Tom, is there a particular candidate from the 2015, 2016, that gigantic, that I think that was the first time in my memory we had a whole stadium full of potential choices from different parts of the GOP. Is there anyone you were thinking about that got highlighted as presidential timber? Because I have one or two in my mind.
1: I can't quite remember the years and the candidates, but Romney came to mind. A few others that were presidential timber. Who else were you thinking of?
0: Well, a lot of people tried to sell us on Jeb. Remember the exclamation point?
1: Yes. I was going to say George W. Bush. As well, he's presidential timber, he's presidential, they're gentlemen, and they're good people, don't get me wrong, and I think we're both thinking along the same lines.
0: Yeah.
1: They're good people, but we're talking
0: about
1: the President of the United States, and I think what Donald Trump has done over the course of his time is to show that you need a whole heck of a lot more than presidential to lead this country, and frankly, lead the world.
0: Yeah, you have to have a backbone, you have to have accomplishments, a history of performance, and I think that is critical. It's a great point. Thank you, Tom. Taking a break, it's Mike Opelka in for Chris Plant on The Chris Plant Show.
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6: Humidity in the air with a front coming through and a small chance of a passing shower or storm this afternoon. High temperatures will be in the lower half of the 80s, but then we fade into the 50s as the humidity comes down later on tonight. Fair skies, a lot of sunshine, 70s to near 80 degrees on Thursday, and then low and mid 80s with sunshine for Friday and the weekend as well. From Stormwatch 9 Weather Center, I'm meteorologist Kevin Skorupa.
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8: And welcome back to the Chris Plant Show. Mike Opelka sitting in for my vacationing friend, Chris Plant. I'm sure he's having a great vacation. I can always tell when he's enjoying his vacation. I don't hear from him, because sometimes I do. We are trying to cover everything today, and believe me, there's a lot to get to, and we'll make sure we get to as much of it as possible. Also, your calls, 888-630-9625. Let me grab one call before I dive into this next round of madness that came out of D.C. yesterday. Let's check in with Mike in Fairfax County, Virginia. Hello, Mike.
9: Hi, how you doing today?
8: I'm good, sir. What's on your mind?
9: Yes, I'm not sure if anyone called in about this, but over the past week or so, there's been a goat encampment here in Fairfax County, right on Route 50 there, near Inova Hospital. And I did call the police this morning and talk to them about it, and they said that everything is apparently legal, the goats are healthy. And
8: wait, you're saying
9: they have a right to do that? And I mean,
8: you're saying,
9: it's,
8: Mike.
9: So my first
8: you're
9: question
8: saying,
9: was, what is happening with Fairfax County?
8: Mike, you're saying a goat encampment, like the four legged.
9: Yeah, there's an encampment. There's tents. They have a big tent set up. You know, there's I guess there's a couple of people there with a protest sign on, you know, peace and love or whatever. But they've got three goats there.
8: Okay, I don't think that makes it a goat encampment. I think that makes it some kind of Bedouin.
9: Like, I've never seen anything like that before in Fairfax County.
8: Yeah, I haven't seen it either. And that's more than disturbing. It's near the hospital. Well, if the police told you that it's legal, they must have gone over to check it. So maybe there's nothing in their power that they can do, which that would be unfortunate.
9: Yeah, apparently they're checking it several times a day, but I mean, it's in the VDOT, it's in the DOT right away, and you know, there are a lot of other municipalities that would not tolerate that, especially with goats defecating all over the place. So it's been sitting there a week. It's something I have not seen on the news. And I just think it's newsworthy.
8: Well, it is newsworthy. I'd be more interested to know how many people were in this encampment. And if it's in the right of way, then certainly there is a problem. But you got to remember, Virginia voted for what Virginia's getting now. And I know that's not good news for people with common sense. But it's going to be, I believe, a long, long time before Virginia gets a chance to make a change at the top. And that's unfortunate, because I know many great people that live in Virginia. As a matter of fact, the vice president and his now growing family have just picked up a property in, I think it was Middleburg, Virginia, near the Plains, Virginia, near where the Kennedy home was for a brief time. So it's interesting, the vice president will be there. There'll be a lot of Secret Service presence, but you're talking about Fairfax County. I hope they get that straightened up. I would like to know how many people are there. Three goats, not exactly making an ecological disaster with whatever they're dropping. And in many cases, they eat things like poison ivy, which is a gift. But I wouldn't worry about three goats. I'd worry about 30 or 40 people in an encampment. That seems to be a big issue as well. But keep us posted, Mike, would you? I appreciate that. Thank you, sir. There he goes. That's kind of bizarro. The screen, the phone screen says homeless encampment over by Fairfax Hospital. Police don't seem to care. Well, the cops have obviously checked it out. I'd be more worried about the health and safety of the people inside, especially if they're on the transportation right-of-way. Usually, they won't let a car stop for very long before they have it cleared out if it's in the right-of-way. That's one of those things that you really can't let go on for a while. Other stories that we have to cover today, I think that one of the biggest stories on the heels of, today is the seventh day since President Trump delivered the nationwide address. It was last Thursday, so this is day seven since President Trump addressed the country in a brief speech that pointed out some of the problems we have with securing our elections and having election integrity. And the left has not for one second, I don't think anyone on the left I've seen say, well, you know, he's right, we got a problem. If China's got all of this voter data, that's a serious problem. Or if we have questions about the integrity of our elections, we should do something about it. Well, yesterday, the governor of New Jersey, Mikey Sherrill, admitted they had a problem in the state of New Jersey. And kind of an interesting twist in this little press conference. Let me give you what she said first.
10: In June of 2023, nearly 3 years before I became governor,

0: On a software error. Continue, Governor.
1: When New Jerseyans applied for a driver's license or identification at the MVC, they were asked if they wanted to register to vote. In the case of this error, some individuals indicated that they weren't citizens and weren't eligible to vote, but the software registered them anyway.
0: Gee, what could be the problem with this motor voter law? Here's the problem. And this is the 6,600 or so non-citizens that we know. Well, out of the 6,600, apparently 400 voted, around 400 actually voted. And we're told this never happens. We're told this is inconsequential. We're told this is a figment of your imagination. Interesting, the governor brought this forward, but she also found a way to spear the president while she was admitting to this serious breach in her state.
1: Let me be clear. Donald Trump has zero credibility on the issue of election integrity.
0: So you just talked about your state utilizing a flawed software program that allowed 6,600 that we know of people who should not be registered to vote to be on the voter rolls. And Donald Trump said, hey, we got a problem with our voter rolls in the country. And the first thing you said after you said there was a serious problem with your own state's voter rolls was?
1: Let me be clear. Donald Trump has zero credibility on the issue of election integrity.
0: You cannot have it both ways, madam. Although, I think you want it both ways. Continue.
1: For the past 10 years, he's cried wolf and peddled bizarre conspiracy theories about fraud with no evidence.
0: Well, I guess you just gave him some evidence. I guess the crying of wolf may now be considered to be crying truth in this case.
1: I saw the consequences of Trump's lies on January 6th. I was in the Capitol when he and his followers tried to steal the election and put the lives of hundreds of members of our law enforcement at risk.
0: Once again, the Democrats' favorite national holiday, January 6th, Governor Sherrill trying to say that all of this is connected. It's not. Do we need to go back to who was offered the National Guard to protect the Capitol days before this? Cash Patel has the signed paperwork. They offered it to Pelosi. They offered it to the head of the Capitol Police, who said, no, we're good. We're good on this. Do we need to go into all the other questions, madam? No. You're not going to diminish the problem that exists among our voting systems. Especially the motor voter, especially these computerized systems where, as by your own admission, it's a software problem. It was a software issue that allowed these 6,600 non-citizens. Now, the federal government has asked for all the blue states to give us their voter registration so we can see if they're up to snuff, so we can check them. And the blue states are saying no. Majority of the blue states are saying, no, we're not going to do that. We refuse because, you know, we're trying to protect people. Who are you protecting? Who are you protecting? And the reality here is that 6,600 non-citizens registered to vote in just one state, and that's 6,600 we know, just from this one program, the motor voter registration program through the DMV in New Jersey. There could be others on the voter rolls, but until a federal authority, a different authority, is allowed to validate that, this is again why I go back to my belief that we should just zorch the entire national voter registration and say, if you want to vote in 2028, you're going to have to re-register. Every person who wants to vote in this country in 2028, I believe, should be forced to re-register. I don't care if you've been registered for 25 years. I don't care. I think we need to zero base it. That's the only way to get a clean accounting of where our voters

0: registration is in this country. Nobody will do it because it makes sense. And you'd have honest numbers. Some people would still try to mess with it. Democrat Senator Andy Kim was also making the rounds last night. He was on MS-13 Now last night talking about this this egregious violation being quizzed by...
1: But it does represent a pretty big screw-up and probably the largest breach of this kind that I could ever cover. What was your reaction?
0: Chris Hayes. It's not Rachel Maddow. I don't care what it says on the screen. It's Chris Hayes.
1: Reaction to seeing that news today?
2: Yeah, you know, I heard about it for the first time today as well. And I have to say, look, I mean, this is unacceptable. And this needs to be fixed immediately. And people need to be held accountable for that, especially if they've known this since it's happened a couple years ago. So, yes, you know, when there are mistakes, when there are things that are broken, we need to fix it. But we also need to make sure that we're looking at the problems in the right size, that this is not akin to what Donald Trump was talking about.
0: See, Donald Trump was talking about voter fraud. Donald Trump was talking about the lack of credibility inside the voter registration syndrome. So how is a flawed voter registration syndrome not akin to what Donald Trump was talking about? Trump derangement syndrome. Seriously bad. This is one of the guys who also was outside of the ICE facility in New Jersey, one of the people who made sure he got mace so he could scream and holler. Andy Kim, he's one of the folks that finds a camera quicker than Chuck Schumer used to do right now. And for those of you who say, well, maybe there's nothing to this 6,600 people who are improperly registered, illegally registered to vote in this country, maybe you think there's nothing to that. States matter, especially when we're talking about presidential elections and we talk about electoral votes. And if you look, I started looking back at the individual elections in the past 20 years or so to see which states had the closest voter margins. And we all immediately go to Florida in 2000 when it was 537 votes to George Bush winning over Al Gore. 537 votes. New Jersey had 6,600, give or take, illegally registered people. In the same year, in 2000, New Mexico, 366 votes made New Mexico's electoral votes go to Al Gore over Bush. 366. The 400 people that voted in New Jersey illegally could have tipped that election the other way. In Missouri in 2008, less than 4,000 votes decided it for John McCain over Barack Obama. Less than 4,000 votes. I remind you, 6,600 votes in the state of New Jersey. The voter integrity is a real deal. I just wish the news media would look into it a little bit further. I could go on through the list because Georgia in 2020 was just under 12,000 votes. Michigan in 2016 was 10,000 votes, Trump over Clinton. Wisconsin 2004 was 11,000 votes, which gave John Kerry the win over Bush. New Hampshire in 2016 was 2,700. Bill Clinton over Donald Trump, just 2,700. It goes on and on and on. Voter integrity. If you do not have voter integrity, you don't have election integrity. If you don't have election integrity, you will always have people on the losing side of any election who don't trust the leader. It's that easy. Both sides need to pay attention. What do you think? 888-630-9625. 888-630-9625. We'll go to the phones after the break. It's Opelka in for Plant on The Chris Plant Show.
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6: Continued turmoil and a new assault at the state-run Sununu Youth Services Center prompted a top New Hampshire lawmaker yesterday to call for the removal of Health and Human Services Commissioner Lori Weaver and Mary Noonan, the director of the Division for Children, Youth, and Families. Senator Victoria Sullivan's comments came during a public meeting yesterday between lawmakers and the New Hampshire Office of the Child Advocate, an independent watchdog that has raised a series of concerns about conditions inside the Sununu Center in recent months. New details emerged this week that indicate the center remains under distress, including fresh accounts of an assault that hospitalized a 13-year-old resident on Friday. For News Talk 99.7 WNTK and AM 1490, FM 98.9 WUVR, I'm Rob Roberts.
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0: It is the Chris Show. Michael Pelka in for my friend Chris Plant. Boy, oh boy, the phones are bubbling, so let's get right to it. Mike in D.C. joining the Chris Plant Show. Mike, you have a thought about this voter fraud out of Jersey?
1: Absolutely, Mike. How you doing?
0: Good, sir. Good, sir. Welcome.
1: All right. Thank you. So now the New Jersey governor has just established, as a matter of fact, the software used in the voting machine is erroneous, causes mistakes. The
0: yes.
1: federal judges who denied the Department of Justice's access to these voting machines did so on the grounds that there's no evidence of voter fraud. The judge needs to now overrule their own ruling, if not take the appeals court. So now
0: that would be nice.
1: Evidence.
0: That would be nice, right? Mike. But I don't think we should hold our breath waiting for that to happen. I'm just saying. It's probably
1: well,
0: not going to happen.
1: Now that if there is evidence, and the judge made an erroneous ruling of fact, okay, this is now not a misinterpretation. If we know for a fact that there is evidence, the judge cannot continue a ruling saying there is no evidence. You see what I'm saying?
0: I'm with you 100%. Let's hope that
1: every single state who used this software system now should be requested to produce what software system they used.
0: And absolutely deserves to allow an audit to happen on the federal end of it. Thank you, Mike. Appreciate you. That's a great thought. Let's go to one of the leaders of the pack of the Real Housewives of WMAL, the Chris Plant flagship station, Sylvie in Waldorf, Maryland. Hello, Sylvie.
2: Hey, Mike. Hey, Mike. A little off topic here, but I wanted to talk to you about Jasmine Crockett's the remarks that Argentinians in Argentina are racist. Of course, this stems after Spain beat Argentina in the final of the World Cup. I don't know if she took any history classes, but, you know, the Spanish conquistadors were the ones slaughtering and killing indigenous tribes in the Caribbean and Latin America, number one. And secondly, if anyone knows anything about Argentina, they opened the doors to Italian and Eastern European immigrants centuries ago, which is why a lot of them have Italian last names like Messi, Scolari. But, Mike, this all stems because the World Cup was such a success in this country for 40 days and 40 nights. They told us the stadiums would be empty. That was denied. They told us that foreign soccer fans would be arrested on the spot. That was denied. There was no crime. There were no riots. Maybe if the Democrats had been in power, there would be. This all stems because of that. And also because Milei is in charge of Argentina now.
0: That's
2: why
0: a great point.
2: Wasn't this topic brought up 10 years ago, 15 years ago, when they had a left-leaning socialist?
0: Great. No, Sylvie, I'm up against the clock. Those are all great points. And yes, I have Jasmine Crockett's insanity I will share just around the corner. It's Opelka in for Plant on the Chris Plant Show.
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4: The Commander-in-Chief pays tribute. Hanley Sabrady, Fox News, honoring U.S. soldiers killed since Friday in the conflict with Iran.
5: President Trump saluted as the remains of four American service members killed in Jordan and Iraq over the weekend were transferred to Dover Air Force Base in Delaware.
6: We're going to honor them, and one of the hardest things to do, for me, it's one of the hardest things to do as a president.
5: Their deaths came as Iran fired drones and ballistic missiles at U.S. bases in the region. Before departing for Dover, the president warned Iran that U.S. strikes will target bridges and power plants in response to any more attacks on vessels sailing through the Strait of Hormuz.
4: Fox's Jared Halpern at the White House. Iran threatening to hit the same kinds of targets as it keeps firing at Gulf neighbors after 11 straight nights of U.S. strikes. A legal tug of war over the narco-terrorism case against ousted Venezuelan leader Nicolas Maduro. Back in federal court in New York City a short time ago, the defense argues Maduro should have head of state immunity and that the U.S. military raid arresting him was illegal.
7: The Trump administration says that the U.S. did not recognize Maduro as a legitimate president, and the raid was a law enforcement action. In a memo, the DOJ argues this, quote, the operation is lawful as it does not rise to the level of a war in the constitutional sense. Even if someone were later to argue that the operation violated international law, such an argument does not vitiate or nullify the president's authority to order it under longstanding precedent.
4: Fox's Brian Yenes at Manhattan Federal Court. The U.S. Treasury is now allowing the new Venezuelan government to pay for Maduro's legal fees. Maduro's wife is also charged. Both could face life in prison if convicted. The judge just proposing a tentative trial date next June. 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
16: Humidity in the air with a front coming through and a small chance of a passing shower or storm this afternoon. High temperatures will be in the lower half of the 80s, but then we fade into the 50s as the humidity comes down later on tonight. Fair skies, a lot of sunshine, 70s to near 80 degrees on Thursday, and then low and mid 80s with sunshine for Friday and the weekend as well. From the Stormwatch 9 Weather Center, I'm meteorologist Kevin Skorupa.
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29: Grace! Tom Shattuck in for Grace Curley today. I am so excited. It's Wednesday. I've got to say something here, man. You know, in Massachusetts, there's not much media left. Most of these are cupcakes on TV and, you know, the Globe, people are activists and the elites. And it's just so interesting. You've got a few. You've got Howie Carr and Tim Dunn. And sometimes Gately, Jack Gately, like that's, you don't have those three people, then that is it. That is finito. And we should be very, very happy that you've got these people. And these people have drive. There's something about waking up in the morning, if you're a real reporter or a real journalist, and I don't even like the term journalist because the left has ruined it. If you're a real journalist, you're hungry to get information. You're hungry for this stuff. And it's very interesting because, yeah, I work for the Maine Wire, by the way. We're up in Maine, and we're filled full of journalists who are hungry, which is great because nowhere else in the state does anybody give a damn. So it's all of the hunting is for us. But it's not like that everywhere. Last week we were there at Biddeford when they had the protest and all the chaos was happening and they were threatening and they slashed the tires of one of our reporters. All the TE cupcakes just stood there doing their stand-ups and then just waited. And usually they went back in the van to get in the air conditioning in the shade. We were in it. We were in the fracas right in the middle of everything, which is what you do if you're a reporter. You want to be in it, but they're not for that. These people are Instagram artists who also happen to do stand-ups. And one of them, actually, one of the TV cupcakes, one of our reporters was there a month ago or so. Actually, it was a Graham Platner event. And one of the TV people said, you're in my shot. And I was, man, I'm not for violence, but if ever I was had the urge to punch somebody, in my shot, what is this, 1984? In my shot doesn't matter anymore. Doesn't matter anymore. Which brings me to Howie talks about him all the time. Lamar Cook is quickly becoming one of my favorite base daters. I'm sorry. There are people, Howie talks about, you know, it's, you know, licking the plate. There are people with audacity. And Lamar Cook has great audacity. You know the whole story with him being BFFs with Maura Healey and moving some drugs around and all sorts of other fraudies up. Like, he doesn't care. He is totally in it to win it as a scammer, as a fraud. And he doesn't really care what you say. He doesn't. And it's kind of amazing that this guy is this empowered to be like this, but he is.
30: Cocaine is a hell of a drug.
29: Yeah. He is. He doesn't give a damn. All of the fraud, all of the things that he has done, and he's not apologizing whatsoever. But why? Where was the media? By the way, Lamar Cook was in court today. Where was the media? $31,000 contract buyout he's still got, still on SNAP benefits. He's been posting about it. He says that he earned his mother's $1 million state lottery winnings just days after his release on bail. You know this guy. He is like the biggest, wonderful dirtbag that there is in this state. And he is enjoying benefits and your taxpayer money, and he's giving you the finger. So that brings us back to the journalists. One guy decides to show up in court and go talk to Lamar Cook, who's stupid enough to talk publicly, even with his lawyer standing there. It is Tim Dunn. Tim Dunn, by the way, I'm not going to disparage my former employer, the Boston Herald, but Tim Dunn and Howie Carr leave the Boston Herald, then you could just say goodbye, because Danny B's gone, RIP, so that there would be just no reason. All right, let's go to, this is cut 14. Tim Dunn asks... Lamar Cook about the Disney trip he took while Disney's bleeping expensive. I went to Disneyland 3 years ago with my family. It's bleeping. It's like $9 for water. To get in is like $300 a piece, whatever, for a day. It's like, it's amazingly expensive. But here's Cut 13. Lamar Cook is asked by his Disneyland trip, and does he seem contrite to you? He doesn't to me.
0: Mr. Cook, how you doing? I'm with the Boston Herald, Tim Dunn.
1: Nice to meet you.
0: How you doing? You mind talk about what your pretrial hearing today, the charges you're facing, anything like that?
1: I got you talking to my attorney about that. I have no comment.
0: Okay, how was your trip to Disney World?
1: Loved it. It was a great time. My family reunion. We had a great time there.
0: Do you think that you, someone facing your charges deserves to be getting a taxpayer-funded benefit?
1: As far as
0: SNAP, Sunbucks?
1: Well, I have no income currently.
0: Okay.
1: So I think anyone who's facing hardships in the Commonwealth have no income. But the real question is, have information leaked? You know, that information should not be leaked to the public. What's next?
29: How beautiful is that? And by the way,

0: the best can be. It's amazing. It's amazing. And by the way, if you had a cupcake from NBC Boston or WH, like Channel 7 or any of those other people, the moment he said, I have no comment, they go, okay, I'll go over here and I'll stand on a milk crate if I'm a cute cupcake and do my stand up here and we'll call it a day. Tim Dunn says, just starts to keep asking questions. No comment doesn't mean anything, man. It means that he's going to keep asking questions. And you got this guy bragging about bleeping Disney World. There's not one bit of shame. I haven't seen somebody with less shame since Aunt Zaituni. I'm pretty sure when she lectured us and put her finger in our chest and said, you owe me. We owe you? You get public housing? You get EBT? The taxpayer's paying for you, and your nephew lives in the White House, and he's not letting you in? Tim Dunn then goes on to, even though Lamar Cook has no comment, Tim Dunn goes on to ask more questions, including Maura Healey and the Boston Globe and the $31,000 in PTO. And this is just absolutely gorgeous. Cut 14.
1: I know the state's trying to sue to get back that $31,000 unused PTO time. What's the status of that case?
2: We still haven't received any information back from that. We still haven't received any information back from that. We're still waiting to hear back from the court.
1: What do you make of the governor's lawsuit to try to get that back? I mean, do you believe that's unfair? Or?
2: It's our own vacation time. I earned it over a decade of service to the Commonwealth.
3: Do you think it's earned, but based on, there's laws that they don't have to, you're not entitled to it. If you were fired for cause, you were fired for cause.
2: That's not what it says. If you look at the law, that's not what it says.
3: Okay, is there any other vacations planned?
2: I do, yes.
3: Yeah?
2: Yep.
3: Plenty of them?
2: A bunch. Okay. I'm sure you'll be watching.
3: I will be. Yeah. I will be.
4: It's all there, black and white, clear as crystal. You get nothing. You lose. Good day, sir.
0: This guy is the best. This is the best. I wish he spoke, in that way. But he didn't. He didn't. He's like, any more vacations? Yeah, I got lots going on. Sure. Why? What does it matter? It's interesting that the grift is such an expectation for people in Massachusetts that he doesn't consider that a controversial question. Vacations, of course. But what about the EBT? What about all the PTO that you got? $31,000 in PTO. I've got a bunch of friends who work in state and city government, and a lot of them have hack jobs. And, you know, if you get the hack job, fine, you get the hack job. The job exists. That's a long conversation. And almost to a person, they all take every PTO day, every sick day, every vacation day, they are taking every single one. They're not like Tim Dunn, who shows up to work because he wants to work. They don't want to work. These are hack jobs. It's made very clear when you walk in, these are hack jobs. I think we've talked about it before. In the 90s, I used to work at a hotel, the Parker House Hotel, as a matter of fact, in downtown Boston. And one of the guys I worked with then got a job, right after 9/11, actually, got a job at City Hall. And the guys at City Hall let him know in quick fashion what the deal was. Some guys with seniority got to work the front door where you grab the keys and do the security thing, because you want to be there at the morning shift because that's when all the hot chicks come in. And then some other guys get to be in the security booth downstairs. One guy runs and gets coffee for them, and they have a really good job too. So they don't get the face to face with the hot employees of City Hall, but they get to use all the cameras that the government bought after 9/11 to stop terrorism. They get to use those cameras to check out ladies in Faneuil Hall. And the grift was known, like, we're not here to do security, to make this place a secure place. Eventually, like, occasionally we'll beat on a skateboarder who's doing stuff on City Hall Plaza. But the grift is the grift. And, like, that was 25 years ago. It is, the grift has come such a long way. Here is Lamar Cook, this is cut 15, about, well, somehow, and this is a great pickup by Tim Dunn, somehow, Cook's mother won the lottery, a la, Whitey Bulger, and Tim Dunn, cut 15, asks him about this.
3: One more question I did have, too, is the lottery winnings of your mother. It's a pretty coincidental thing. 10 days after you were released on bail. Any comment on that?
2: No comment on that.
5: Yeah, there's no comment. And just the fact of the matter that someone would try to liken a random winning to some...
3: Random. I mean it's pretty coincidental.
5: It's also caused some blessings, too. So, I mean, her life has nothing to do with this situation. And I understand people need newsworthy issues.
3: Hey, I guess they called Whitey's lottery winnings in 1991 a blessing, too.
6: I just wanted to know...
5: Well, I don't think that's what we're talking about right now. And, Mr. Dunn, I respect your perspective.
0: How beautiful. By the way, here's some professional advice for Lamar Cook. Maybe fire your attorney for not blocking Tim Dunn about 4 minutes ago, you know, like with an illegal hit like Rod Harrison would have. He got to your client. Your client said all the things already. Oh, we have no comment on the lottery. Really? All right, we've got more Lamar Cook. Fantastic work by Tim Dunn. And we haven't even gotten to another thing where the cyclists are upset with you. You've been put on notice. Get ready for it, all of you. The streets, remember Tom Menino said, like, the streets aren't for bikes, he said, cars are no longer king in the city of Boston. Well, you're not just not the king anymore if you're in a car. You're now a serf, and it's coming straight at your lifestyle, believe me. If you dare to drive a car into Boston, if you dare to try to be a productive human being, you're about to get punished for it. Oh, stay with us. My name is Tom Shattuck. 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

0: That is the sound of a former state employee Lamar Cook enjoying himself on the teacups at Disney on your dime, meanwhile getting $31,000 in PTO and guyping everything else he can get. And he's not shy about it whatsoever. He's empowered. As a matter of fact, you know, at least he's having a good time and he acts like it. He's empowered. All these people are empowered, including the cyclists. And we're going to get to that in just a moment. If you haven't seen, there's a new video of a cyclist was upset in Boston because somebody was parked in a bike lane, so he shut down a traffic lane for himself. Actually, maybe we should play that. Taylor, do you have that?
1: Why is it closed? Why is
2: that lane closed?
1: I'm asking you a question.
2: Why is that lane closed?
1: I don't know.
2: Being there kills people. All these poor drivers, they had to merge.
1: What is your problem?
2: My problem is people are dying.
1: Have a nice day.
3: Graham Platner is losing it, huh?
0: Yeah, no kidding. I thought it couldn't get any worse for him. Yes, that's a great point. It does sound like him. Today's poll question is brought to you by Kennedy Carpet. 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Taylor, what is the poll question and what are the results thus far?
3: Today's poll question, which you can vote in at gracecurlyshow.com, is should cyclists have all of the same rights as motorists?
0: Hell no.
3: 83% say no.
0: Shockingly enough, I don't know if I sent you the screenshot, Taylor, but I actually just looked it up. Like, I just put a simple Google search saying cyclists, road versus same rights and responsibilities. This is the truth. Cyclists legally share the same rights and responsibilities as motorists on the road. Bicycles are legally classified as vehicles, meaning riders can use any public road except highways, control full travel lane when necessary. Control a full travel lane when necessary and are bound by the same laws. Motorists are required by law to give cyclists at least 4 feet of space. If you live in the town I live in, I said this yesterday, these cyclists will be right on the line, on the white line where the bike lane is, daring you to go because they're asserting their privilege. Like, there is nobody more privileged and more entitled than these cyclists. And it's a personality issue. Last year, I was part of a project talking about the bike lanes in Boston, and the resentment for technology and for progress by these progressives. It's funny because they're progressives, but they don't want progress. They think they are so much better than you, so much more pure than you. And I have seen these people even back in the 90s when there was a lot of bike messengers, the most entitled people in the world. They would fly through intersections, just blow people off. I said before that I'd worked at a hotel, and some of these guys, if a cab stopped and it upset the cyclist, I saw them punch cab drivers a couple times, which is taking your life into your own hands, depending. But the worst. The cycling community is the worst because they feel so superior, and they don't hide it at all. They're all Lamar Cooks. That's what they are. Yeah, I have other trips. Yeah, no, the roads are mine. I'm better because I'm not using terrible, carbon energy like you are. And now they have nowhere to escape to because none of them can drive Teslas anymore because Elon Musk is evil. So now it's them and their bikes, and including those bikes where you sit down, which is, you always find those are the MIT bikes. You always find those on Mass Ave near MIT. Hey, you know where you never see those bikes? You never see them where you can't see the person. Like, you won't see those bikes up in St. Johnsbury, Vermont, because they can't be seen by the public. There's nobody up there. Those bikes are for you to notice just how important those people are. Just how important. It is absolutely gross. All right, when we get back, much more about the bikes, but my other buddy Lamar Cook has more to say on your dime. I'm Tom Schott. This is the Grace Curley Show.

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7: Humidity in the air with a front coming through and a small chance of a passing shower or storm this afternoon. High temperatures will be in the lower half of the 80s, but then we fade into the 50s as the humidity comes down later on tonight. Fair skies, a lot of sunshine, 70s to near 80 degrees on Thursday, and then low and mid 80s with sunshine for Friday and the weekend as well. From the Stormwatch 9 Weather Center, I'm meteorologist Kevin Skorupa.
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10: It's from WWLP. Lamar Cook, Disney fan, former regional office director for Governor Maura Healey, who is facing drug trafficking charges, was back in Springfield courtroom Wednesday. That's where you heard Tim Dunn got him this morning. Cook is accused of receiving 8 kilos of cocaine at the state office building. There's another entitlement thing, too. You know what? Just FedEx it. Man, times have changed. That's in White Street in Springfield back in October. He's facing firearms-related charges. Cook was fired from his position but received $31,000 from the state, that means from you and me, for unused vacation pay. Cook argues that he's entitled to the payment because his employment ended before criminal charges were brought against him. Commonwealth filed a complaint in January to recover the funds. Wow, embarrassed much, Maura? It's too little too late. You're not getting your... We're not getting our money back. I hate to tell you. Let's go to Cut 14. This is Tim Dunn from the Herald. Asked him, hey, Healy's trying to get your $31,000 back. Should you give it back?
11: I know the state's trying to sue to get back that $31,000 unused PTO time. What's the status of that case?
12: We still haven't received any information back from that. We're still waiting to hear back from the court.
11: What do you make of the governor's lawsuit to try to get that back? I mean, do you believe that's unfair? Or?
12: It's our own vacation time. I earned over a decade of service to the Commonwealth.
13: Do you think it's earned, but based on, there's laws, you're not entitled to it if you were fired for cause. You were fired for cause.
12: That's not what it says. If you look at the law, that's not what it says.
13: Okay, is there any other vacations planned?
12: I do, yes.
13: Yeah?
12: Yep.
13: Plenty of them?
12: A bunch. Okay. I'm sure you'll be watching.
13: I will be. Yeah. I will be.
10: Yeah, why be shy about it? Why? There's no reason. It's like, yeah, he's totally empowered. He should be. Tim Dunn is talking to him conversationally also, which is smart. And Lamar is happy to talk. Yeah, we don't talk about it. Sure, yeah, that's fine. No. That's mine. I got that from service to the state, he says. And the funny thing is that cocaine shipment and all, and do you think it's just a couple of things that he did while on the clock for the state that were shady, if not illegal? He feels, like so many other state workers, that, yeah, he's entitled. What do you mean? Of course. Of course. You go to Boston City Hall at 4:50 on a Friday, and then go to Boston City Hall at 5:01. I have never seen a place empty out so quickly. There's no signs of life. Nothing. It is good to be a hack. It is good. And my only regret is that I never did it. I should have done it. I had the opportunity to do it. Maybe I had the opportunity to do it. Oh. Okay, let's go. We're missing one. There's one more cut I wanted to play. Let's play cut 16. This is his lawyer, who says, you asking questions about Lamar Cook, guess what that is? Here's cut 16.
11: I just wanted to know, just in general, Mr. Cook, what do you have to say to the charges against you that you're facing in this courtroom, the drug trafficking and also that the governor let you go from the job? I mean, what do you have to say in response to what you're going through?
14: I mean, the gentleman is presumed innocent. Until proven guilty, where at the beginning of this case, this gentleman has had his life probed into in so many ways. We have him not even able to now, you know, and I think that you mentioned something, historical fact, right? How many other people do they watch who spend SNAP benefits outside of Disney World?
10: Uh-oh.
14: And brings it into race and other issues.
13: I don't know if this is brought into race.
14: Well, no, I'm able to understand just the pulse of what's going on in some of the different news outlets and platforms of things that have tried to glom everything together that have no type of connection or no nexus. So I would ask that he would get the same respect that other individuals, maybe the individual that you named in 1991, that I don't know about, so I'll tread lightly to you. But what I can say is make sure that you vote in the upcoming primaries. We have no further comment.
15: Racism, racism.
10: What just happened? What did the guy say? Was he talking about getting out the vote? He's doing GOTV? I would tell my friend, Lamar Cork, to have your lawyer spend less time learning words like nexus and more time making sure the Boston Herald reporter is not mauling you. Amazing. Amazing. But it's so mediocre. It's so mediocre. The only problem is it's mediocre, but they're winning. All right, 844-500-4242, 844-500-4242. This viral video is going around showing a cyclist in Boston. I'm not sure where in Boston it is, but it's showing a cyclist in Boston who's closed on a driving lane because somebody has parked in the bike lanes. And the bike lanes are sacred, of course, which is why if you go downtown to downtown Boston, they're all over places they should not be. And by the way, they're putting them in the North End. The North End of Boston, which is a place that is impossible to traverse in a car already. They're coming to through Equity, and I talked to the central planners last summer. Because of Equity, they're coming into Beacon Hill. Now, that's great that Acorn Street is going to have a bike lane so these entitled people, these entitled better-thans, can coast through. And I, you know what, at this point, good. You asked for it, you got it, Boston. I'm not there. 844-500-4242. That is the number, 844-500-4242. Let's go to Rob. Rob in Medford. Rob, what's going on, my friend?
16: Hey, man. I don't want to call it sweet justice or poetic justice or irony, but I'm glad I wasn't on a bike ride last week with one of Mayor's great choices for like a $130,000 a year job to be in charge of all the bike lanes in Boston, and the one that made all these routes and all the ones. You know what? Something that's not so funny. She got run over and killed by a truck in Boston last week.
10: Yeah,
16: with her great design works. I'm glad I wasn't on the bike ride with her. You know, and some of these choices, like between Mayor Wu and Maura Healey, they got their staff has their own crime wave going, it seems. You know, Mayor Wu was in there with less than 27% of the vote of Boston. What a disgrace! This woman comes from Chicago and going to tell us.

0: Yeah, that's too bad about that young lady who was designed. The problem is that if you go back to the planning and the origins of the bike lanes, it's all equity. It's not about really, you know, smarter travel. That wouldn't make any sense. You can't do that in Boston. Boston is not on a grid. It makes no sense already. Travel designed the streets in Boston, which is why there's so many crazy things happen. Like if you go up Cambridge Street from Cambridge over the Longfellow Bridge, go up Cambridge Street becomes Tremont Street just because. And then on Cambridge Street, in front of the Parker House on Cambridge Beacon, there's a bike lane suddenly. And so which means all those cars, three lanes become one lane essentially, because on the right-hand side is the new bike lane. On the left-hand side, trucks have to use that as their loading dock. So three lanes become one, and it's a total cluster bleep and not safe for anybody. And certainly not the cyclists. And also, it's an eyesore. The old Granary Cemetery is there. That's John Hancock's grave. Paul Revere's grave is right there. Like, what are you doing? You brutalist morons have taken lives and taken the aesthetic value of the city down. It's terrible. It's not just Boston and Wellfleet. A bicyclist was struck and killed by a car in Wellfleet 10:30 a.m. on Monday. It happened on Route 6 and Road. You can see a picture of, there's a huge bike lane there, but it's a tiny road. What is the point of this? There are there's hundreds of miles, if not thousands of miles, of bike lanes and places to bike safely in Massachusetts already. It makes no sense to take these roads, especially Route 6 in the Cape. You're going to compromise that? What are you maniacs thinking? We're going to have bike lanes in the north end of Boston? And you're going to tell me that, oh, of course, by the way, we can't have, Michelle Wu doesn't want any more outdoor dining in Boston. No, that has to go. That has to go. God, goodness forbid, we have thriving entrepreneurs working hard in creating goods and services that the people might want, the marketplace might want, that feeds into the iconic brand of the North End. But no, we're going to move everything around to accommodate bikes because we have to teach you a lesson. We have to teach you a lesson because climate. And climate because you did bad things. And that's why all of these states are suing Donald Trump, because he wants to get rid of your dumb windmills that don't do anything, but it's all symbolic. All symbolic. If you look around cities like Boston, you see that the people who are producing the most are the people who are punished the most. The people who are working the hardest are the people who are punished the hardest. It's true. You know, I just told you about the hotel on Tremont Street where they've taken essentially one side of the road in front of the hotel is now essentially a loading dock because they've taken access away to any other part of the place for bike lanes. So what that means is doormen can't make any money. Doormen make money by holding cars and hailing cabs and things. But if you render these doors... So there you go. What you've done is good Democrats, hardworking blue-collar Democrats who work at these hotels and things, now can't do any business. You've punished them because, as the caller said, and you're right, my friend, ideologues out of Chicago and Denver, people who go to really expensive colleges, ideologues come over here and they implement policies which hurt everybody and then kill people too. That's why we have Ashley Webb. That's why we have, in Maine and Massachusetts, you have boys on girls' teams. Sometimes harming girls, but definitely, it's not, remember it used to just be, oh, it's just hardly even happening where there's girls and boys' teams. It's hardly even happening. Well, that's not just hardly even happening. It's happening. And shock of all shocks, the boys, a lot of times, go there into the locker room who are told they can have anything they want, much like the bikers. The boys are told, you can have anything you want. Well, the boys, you know what they want? You know what a 17-year-old boy wants to see? A naked co-ed. That's what they like to see. And they're seeing that. And when the girls complain, the girls get punished and told they have to move.
1: Just say!
0: That person, that psycho, has more rights and privilege than you or me, who are stupid enough to work for a living, stupid enough not to get a state job, and move our cocaine via FedEx.

0: competent enough to be working stiffs. That person has elevated privileges and rights. Oh, my goodness. I ticked myself off. I was feeling so good today. We had some nice rain yesterday. My tomatoes are growing. My goodness. Okay, 844-500-4242. That is the number, 844-500-4242. My name is Tom Shattuck. I am thrilled to be here today. I'll be here for the rest of the week for Grace Curley. This is the Grace Curley Show.
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0: Tom Shattuckin here for Grace Curley today. It's a new article about Graham Plattner out. Talking about how they said, okay, are you sure there's nothing more coming out? Inside Graham Plattner's main bunker as he fought to stay in the race. Late last week, the rumors reached a fever pitch. Graham Plattner, the Marine Corps veteran, an Oyster Man, who mounted is that, I can't say this word, I've never been able to say it, Q-U-I-X-O-T-I-C, it's from Don Quixote, I think, is that right? I can't say it, quixotic,
8: is it like Quixotic?
0: Quixotic, yes.
8: Still can't do it.
0: Bid for the U.S. Senate in Maine was used to controversy. Headlines had been bad enough already, and his campaign had spent much of their time dealing with lurid rumors that there was a sex tape on the verge of leaking, among others, that notes from his therapist were floating around. One advisor tells Vanity Fair that the relentless onslaught of speculation was disorienting. You can imagine. You know, that's one of the reasons why you don't draft a dirtbag into your race. He might be a fun guy. I tried to talk to him once about his STDs. He was non-responsive to me. But you don't... And by the way, he volunteered that about his STDs. I used to go to Planned Parenthood for my STDs. Like, what? Why are you saying that soft script? That's the least of his problems. Obviously, he was very problematic. Very problematic. But a bunch of these juice box mafia 26-year-olds thought he was really cool, and they were from a lot of money, and they were socialists, and mom and dad paid for them to have a good degree, and so they thought it would be cool to have a candidate, his Osterman. And so they had a candidate, and they didn't do anything because they don't know anything. They don't know anything.
9: Maybe he could shuck up the system.
0: Did that exist? Taylor, is that... There's no way somebody actually said that.
8: That was an actual campaign ad.
0: Oh! It's worse. Our reporters were up at a Graham Plattner rally, and one woman said, "Just so you know, we know that you're under attack, but we want you to know that we're your Grammarly." I thought to myself, should I just walk into traffic right now? We're your Grammarly. Now they've moved on to Troy Jackson, who's a fake logger, who's got a bunch of his own problems. It's so funny. Did Steve Robinson design this year's Senate race? Because the guy has all the goods on everybody they're picking. Politico reached out. This is back to Vanity Fair. Politico reached out to the campaign for a comment. A woman told the outlet that in 2020, Plattner had drunkenly raped her. Immediately, someone on the campaign began planning an exit. The team had reached a consensus that if the inquiry was what the rumors were saying... let me tell you something about Plattner. These rumors have been out for months. Everybody knew this. Somebody had it. The Times had it. And we thought it was going to be broken by Tapper, but the CNN. But who knows what lawyer scared what platform and what news entity. Who knows? But this thing was going to drop. The team had reached a consensus that if the inquiry was what the rumors were saying it was going to be, there was no path forward. Another source familiar with the internal deliberations told me earlier this week, it's not a matter of if he drops out, it's a matter of when. So, yada, yada, yada. They kept asking him. The gist is they kept asking him, okay, are you sure there's nothing else? And he kept saying, yeah, there's nothing else. That's it. These are lies. Oligarchs and trillionaires. So they got lost in that stuff. And there was more and more. And with Plattner, it's not like Mamdani's bad enough. He's a big pro-Hamas guy. Obviously, he's an anti-Semite. Huge socialist, rich boy. But, you know, being the best guy ever on Reddit has its downside. And so Plattner decided in the last, 12 years that, tying one on or tying a few on and then getting on Reddit being awesome and some edgelord was the way to go. And so that's how he went. No bueno, Graham. All right, I am Tom Shattuck in for Grace Curley. You stay with us.
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11: Some New Hampshire residents say they'll keep sending needed supplies to Cuba despite a new State Department report condemning those who oppose American foreign policy towards the island. Experts with the United Nations warn Cubans face energy starvation due to the current U.S. oil blockade, which has only intensified effects of the U.S. trade embargo imposed in 1962. Groups like New Hampshire Peace Action, Witness for Peace, and Saving Lives campaign have worked to raise the public's awareness of U.S. foreign policy toward Cuba and the struggles of the Cuban people. While these groups aren't named in the State Department's new report, officials say Cuba's communist government has fueled so-called left-wing extremism in the United States. 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
12: Trial date set for Nicolas Maduro. Alisa Brady, Fox News. The ousted Venezuelan leader now facing a federal drug trafficking trial June 1st in New York City, where he and his wife were back in court today, though the defense is still challenging his arrest.
13: First, by claiming Maduro can't be charged because he has immunity as a head of state. Secondly, by arguing the U.S. military raid that brought Maduro to the U.S. was illegal. On January 3rd, President Trump ordered U.S. special forces to capture Maduro and his wife, the former First Lady Celia Flores, in the presidential palace in Caracas. Maduro has called himself a kidnapped president and a prisoner of war.
12: Fox's Brian Yenes at Manhattan Federal Court. The Trump administration says the raid was a law enforcement action against a suspect the U.S. did not recognize as a legitimate president. Heartbreak at Dover Air Base as President Trump attends the third dignified transfer since the conflict with Iran began.
14: Every president says that this is the most difficult thing that they have to do during their presidency, to go to Dover to meet the families and to greet the caskets of the fallen, knowing that they have sent these individuals, these soldiers, to war.
12: Fox's Jennifer Griffin. Before that ceremony in Delaware, the president, war secretary, army secretary, and joint chiefs chairman spending about 3 hours with the families of four U.S. service members killed in Jordan and Iraq since Friday as Iran fired at Gulf neighbors. Iran's now threatening strikes on bridges and power plants after the president warned those will be U.S. targets anytime Iran shoots at a ship in the Strait of Hormuz. Senate Majority Leader John Thune warning against another government shutdown.
15: shutdown.
16: Shutdowns take a toll on our economy, on our national security. They create havoc at airports.
12: This after the House did pass interim spending into December. 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
27: Humidity in the air with a front coming through and a small chance of a passing shower or storm this afternoon. High temperatures will be in the lower half of the 80s, but then we fade into the 50s as the humidity comes down later on tonight. Fair skies, a lot of sunshine, 70s to near 80 degrees on Thursday, and then low and mid 80s with sunshine for Friday and the weekend as well. From the Stormwatch 9 Weather Center, I'm meteorologist Kevin Skorupa.
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0: Welcome to the Howie Carr Show, 844-500-4242. You know who's enjoying his summer? It's Lamar Cook, alleged drug kingpin, close personal aide to Governor Mara Healey until he was busted, sending 8 kilos of coke to her personal suite in the Springfield office building on Dwight Street. And now he's up on charges of firearms and cocaine trafficking. And he just got back from a trip to Disney World, family vacation to Disney World, and he's in court today. And it's just an amazing story. He's very successful. His mom won the lottery, and he got a $31,000 buyout from his good friend, Mara Healey. And he was in court today, and amazingly, a very brief pretrial hearing. They just kicked the dates forward a little bit. Then he goes outside into the hall, and he's stopped by Tim Dunn, that Boston Herald reporter, and he agrees to talk, and he just answers a bunch of questions. It was it was very amusing stuff. And Tim's got a story up on the Herald website right now. Go to bostonherald.com. And Tim Dunn is joining us. He's back from Springfield. That was quite a little 3 or 4 minute episode there in the hallway outside the courtroom, Tim.
1: Oh, I'd say so. I think Lamar Cook was able to answer so many questions. I mean, he was so rested and well fed. How wouldn't he?
0: Yes, he did look relaxed and ready to go. I just want to play a couple of these cuts here before we talk to you. We're going to start off with, what you ask someone when he's come back from the Sunshine State. Cut one.
2: Mr. Cook. How you doing? I'm with the Boston Herald, Tim Dunn.
3: Nice to meet you.
2: How you doing? You mind talk about what your pretrial hearing today, the charges you're facing, anything like that?
3: I got you. Talk to my attorney about that. I have no comment.
2: Okay, how was your trip to Disney World?
3: Loved it. It was a great time. My family and you had a great time there.
0: A family vacation, Tim. It's nice.
1: Oh, it's great. It's great. I wish I could have a family vacation down there.
0: Yeah, it's not exactly like it's a bargain type vacation. People are always complaining how much it costs, but it didn't seem to be a problem for Lamar Cook with his food stamp benefits and his son benefits. So, let's go with your next question here. And he's gonna dump on you for getting the story about the fact that he's on food stamps after being busted for cocaine trafficking. Cut two.
2: Do you think that someone facing your charges deserves to be getting a taxpayer-funded benefit?
3: As far as
2: SNAP, Sunbucks?
3: No, I have no income currently.
2: Okay.
3: So I think anyone who's facing hardships in the Commonwealth has no income. But the real question is, have information leaked? That information should not be leaked to the public. What's next? Medical records?
0: Facing hardships. He's facing hardships.
1: Yes.
0: He got $31,000 payout from his good pal Mara Healey that he's photographed with at Kielbasa festivals and Memorial Day ceremonies and at the Big E. And she gives him $31,000 and then claims she doesn't know. Then Deb Goldberg, who he's the treasurer who runs the state lottery, who is also, by the way, been photographed with him, she gives the mother a $1 million prize. I mean, what does he need food stamps for?
1: Howie, I want some hardship. Where can I get myself some hardship from the state?
0: We'd all like this kind of hardship. So this is another great question you asked. Cut four.
2: Do you think it's earned? But based on there's laws that you're not entitled to it if you were fired for cause. You were fired for cause.
3: That's not what it says. If you look at the law, that's not what it says.
2: Okay. Is there any other vacations planned?
3: I do. Yes.
2: Yeah.
3: Yep.
2: Plenty of them.
3: A bunch. Okay. I'm sure you'll be watching.
2: I will be. Yeah. I will be.
0: He's planning to take a bunch more vacations. Is there any date for a trial yet, or have they not even bothered to set that yet?
1: No, the next court event will be September 23rd for the pretrial hearing. They just extended it. But, Howie, I mean, you got the Grand Canyon, Canopy Lake Park, you got a bunch of places up in Maine.
0: Bar Harbor.
1: You guys got a bunch. Yeah, Bar Harbor.
0: He could go to Graham Platner's mother's restaurant. It's just a little ways out of Bar Harbor.
1: Oh, I'll have him reach out to you for directions. I'm sure he'd be really grateful.
0: The Colony Hotel, my old employer in Kennebunkport. There, you know, you could get it's a nice place. They stay open now till mid-October, I think. So yeah, I like the fact you asked him about the timing of his mom winning the $1 million, and you brought up an old historical event that brought a smile to my face when you brought it up. Cut five.
2: One more question I did have, too, is the lottery winnings of your mother. It's a pretty coincidental thing, 10 days after you were released on bail. Any comment on that?
4: No comment on that.
5: Yeah, there's no comment, and just the fact of the matter that someone would try to liken a random winning to some...
2: Well, random, I mean it's pretty coincidental.
5: It's also caused some blessings, too. So, I mean, her life has nothing to do with this situation, and I understand people need newsworthy issues.
2: Hey, I guess they call... Larry Winnings in 1991, a blessing too.
4: I just wanted to know.
5: Well, I don't think that's what we're talking about right now. And Mr. Dunn, I respect your perspective.
2: I just want to know. I guess we'll no.
0: Very good. To reference Whitey Bulger's victory in the lottery, he got $1 million too. He got it direct. He bought it, obviously. But this is just crazy. And then the lawyer. So there was some Casper Milquetoast type from the Globe, and I'm really looking forward to seeing how the Globe handles this story tomorrow. I don't think it's going to be real hard hitting because they've just kind of sat back and let the Herald carry the water on this case like so many other cases. But He asked Lamar Cook about the charges, and his lawyer stepped in, and you know what he said, Tim. It's amazing it took 3 minutes to get to the R word, but here we go. This is a Globe reporter. Cut six.
6: I just wanted to know, just in general, Mr. Cook, what do you have to say to the charges against you that you're facing in this courtroom, the drug trafficking, and also that the governor let you go from the job? I mean, what do you have to say in response to what you're going through?
5: I mean, the gentleman is presumed innocent to a proven guilty. Where at the beginning of this
0: this is the lawyer now.
5: This gentleman has had his life probed into in so many ways.
0: It's tragic.
5: You have him not even able to now, you know, and I think that you mentioned something historical fact, right? How many other people do they watch who spend SNAP benefits outside of Disney World and then brings it into race and other issues?
2: Is that, I don't know if this is brought into race.
5: Well, no, I'm able to understand just the pulse of what's going on in some of the different news outlets and platforms of things that have tried to glom everything together that have no type of connection or no nexus. So I would ask that he would get the same respect that other individuals, maybe the individual that you named in 1991, that I don't know about, so I'll tread lightly to you. But what I can say is, in the upcoming...
0: Oh, right.
5: We have no further comment.
2: Okay, thank you.
6: Thank you, gentlemen.
2: Trying to get a call.
0: He doesn't know anything about Whitey Bulger? That's hard to believe.
1: You know what, Howie? You know what? As somebody who has an Irish last name,
0: I know. Why? And it was brought into the pulse of everything else, like the fact that his brother was the Senate president, right, in the most powerful Democrat in Massachusetts. How dare they bring that pulse in there? And who leaked the information that he won the lottery ticket? Tim, I got to ask you about this guy, Lamar Cook, though. You know, we've been talking about him, but I went in and we got all of his Facebook postings. I posted some of them today in the Herald. At least three pictures, and this has probably already been scrubbed, but there are at least three pictures of him with Mara Healy at the Kielbasa Festival, and then at the Big E, not only with Mara Healy but with the plus size Lieutenant Governor Kim Driscoll, and then he's at a Memorial Day ceremony. But there are also all these other people that he's with in these pictures. I'm just going to read you the list here and then get you to respond to it. He had his picture taken with Senator Ed Markey, Mr. Frosty. He had his picture taken with the sheriff of Hamden County, who had a problem with a bad ice cube outside the casino, Sheriff Nick Cochi. He had his picture taken with disgraced U.S. Attorney Rachel Rollins. He had his picture taken with State Treasurer Deb Goldberg, 72 years old, who is the the person who runs the state lottery, where his mom just by randomnessly got the blessing of a $1 million payout. He has his picture taken with Congressman Steve Neal, the 77-year-old war horse from Springfield. He has his picture taken with Steve Lynch, the congressman from Southie. He has his picture taken with the Cape Cod congressman, Bill Keating. Is there any politician, in Democrat politician in Massachusetts, he hasn't had his picture taken with, Tim?
1: Where's Liz Warren saying that's my kind of man?
0: He's got all the local hack state reps. You know, Senator Gomez, State Rep Orlando Ramos, the old guy used to be Ben Swan, who used to talk about his constituents in, as he called it, Walpool Prison. You know, I mean, he's got his picture taken with everybody. Not Mayor Sarno.
1: When you got a hot DEI hire, you got to get in on that action, Howie. You know that.
0: Why did his lawyer let him speak like that? All go on and on like that.
1: I was questioning that to myself during that whole interview, Howie. I wasn't going to say anything. It's
0: no.
1: A gift that keeps on giving when someone's talking. But not only did the lawyer let him talk, the lawyer just went on and things I've never heard a lawyer answer before on certain topics. The only thing he seemed to know to not talk about was the direct cocaine trafficking charges.
0: Yeah. I like, too, the fact that I noticed another thing on his... Mara Healey now she refuses to even use his name, doesn't she? When you ask her about Lamar Cook, even though she's had all these wonderful pictures taken with him, and I see in the Mass Live he puts that in his Facebook page. He's described by the local paper as Lamar Cook is a Western Mass leader in the governor's administration. What does Mara Healey say now about this leader in her administration who she's had all these pictures taken with getting busted for cocaine?
1: Nothing really. I mean, we actually had, when I first broke the story of him being on SNAP and being in Disney, we had reached out to both the governor's office and the DTA, and the governor's office didn't comment. They just kind of punted towards the DTA. So it's obviously a bad look, and especially during this late in the camp in the election season, it's not great. But you know what, Howie? What we've heard over and over again, I think the most, is the quote of, "I'm a former attorney general, and I want to put bad guys away, and this was a mistake," and blah blah blah. So I mean, I guess as a former AG, she must be so offended that she hired and just let this gun-toting maniac, into her administration, even though she knew about his charges.
0: Yeah, you know, she always says that when she's talking to you or anybody else. Sometimes you got to, when she says, "As a former attorney general, I put bad people in jail," you got to ask her, name one, name two.
1: Right.
0: Who have you put in? Who would you ever put in prison? We know you hired Lamar Cook. And you tried to suppress evidence by one of the state police chemists who you seem to have some kind of liking for, Sonia Farrakh. I don't know what you had in common with her, but you know she took care. So what's coming next in this? How does he have the right to one of her judges, a no-nonsense gal that she put on the Superior Court, Mara Healey, cut the guy's bail, Lamar's bail, from $75,000 to $25,000. But I get that. And he raises the bail because his mom just got $1 million from the Democrat state treasurer. But how does he get to go out of state to Disney World for a lavish vacation?
1: Connections, connections, connections, Howie. I did a story back when he was released in March, a day after, and I had got a hold of his docket, and the conditions of the release were unbelievable. It was like he was arrested for, a ding-dong ditch or something minor like that instead of cocaine trafficking. The only conditions of his release was that he had to turn over his passport and any travel ID, so he couldn't travel out of the country, and he just couldn't break any more laws. Just try to hold off as long as you can from breaking any more laws until we see you again. That's pretty much it.
0: Considering he didn't even have a Massachusetts driver's license, although he's lived here his entire life, it's probably unlikely he had a passport to turn over.
1: Well, you know how it is with women who are married and with minorities, as Democrats say, it's impossible to get a driver's license.
0: You're right. But it wasn't impossible for him to get a driver's license in Georgia, because that's where he had his driver's license, not in Massachusetts. It's kind of odd, you know. But there's a tradition in probate and family court. Sometimes if you don't pay child support, or you know, you lose a paternity test, they refuse to give you a driver's license. And I'm just saying he has been in probate and family court almost as much as he's been in small claims court, dodging credit card bills.
1: Oh yeah, well, that's partly where I imagine the $31,000 went to. We had one of our other reporters, Colleen Cronin, did a story right after he was released. He had like tens of thousands of dollars in credit card debt to begin with.
0: Right.
1: So, you know, I mean, whether it's securing a good lawyer or paying off that debt, he definitely put that money to use.
0: All right, Tim, you did a great job today with that. That was hilarious, and it was very informative. And I'm sure he's kicking himself now for stopping in the hallway. But you did a really good job, Tim Dunn. Read his stuff tomorrow, and I'm gonna suggest that if you get the Boston Globe or you're a subscriber, whatever, you pay a buck for 6 months, check and see what kind of story they write tomorrow. I don't think it's going to be very hard hitting, but at least they're going to do something, because they haven't done anything until now on Lamar Cook, because it doesn't really fit the party line, the party narrative. Thanks a lot for being with us, Tim. We appreciate it. I'm Howie Carr.
1: Thanks, Al.
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11: 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I receive Jesus Christ as my Savior and my Lord. 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I am yours. 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
0: 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Jared, what is the poll question? What are the results thus far?
15: Today's poll question, which you can vote in at HowieCarShow.com, is what's the best way to end the scourge of wrong-way driving in the U.S.? Better road signage? English language proficiency for drivers? Deport all illegal aliens? Or not sure?
0: Deport all illegal aliens.
15: 60% of the audience says deport all illegal aliens. 24% say English language proficiency for drivers. 11% for better road signage. And 4% say they're not sure.
0: Yeah, we've heard from people about how they in these blue states they basically have the examiners take the exams for you or give you a little bit of a nudge, and it's not like the old days when at the CDL testing in Stoughton with the Mass State Police they would just accept bribes, whether it was cases of bottled water or snowblowers to pass you. Then this is just freebies because it's illegal aliens. You can't expect them to pay for anything, let alone the driver's licenses. So just deport all illegal aliens, and it'll take care of so many problems in this country. We'll talk a little bit more about Lamar Cook. I got a few more things to say about him and tell you about him when we return. I'm Howie Carr. 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
20: 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I caught him and his family taking stuff from one of my jobs in Sunapee. 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Well, I can't seem to get Google's attention to make me dinner, so I guess I'll have to go get a hot dog at the best restaurant in Goshen. I'll see you there at Old Man's Junk.
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24: Humidity in the air with a front coming through and a small chance of a passing shower or storm this afternoon. High temperatures will be in the lower half of the 80s, but then we fade into the 50s as the humidity comes down later on tonight. Fair skies, a lot of sunshine, 70s to near 80 degrees on Thursday, and then low and mid 80s with sunshine for Friday and the weekend as well. From the Stormwatch 9 Weather Center, I'm meteorologist Kevin Skorupa.
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0: 844-500-4242. 508 says, I wonder if there's any video of Lamar Cook's mother going into the convenience store buying that ticket. Any information surrounding that? I do not have any information. Maybe we should ask Deb Goldberg if she remembers having her picture taken with the guy whose mother won $1 million shortly after he got out of jail, was let out on low bail by one of Mara Healy's judges after Mara Healy gave him a $31,000 buyout after he was charged with shipping 8 kilos, about 17 pounds of cocaine, directly to Mara Healy's office on Dwight Street in Cambridge, in Springfield. Suite 300, by the way, if you want to send her anything out there. I don't know. You know, there was a video, speaking of Whitey, you know, which Tim Dunn brought up, when Whitey, the serial killer brother of the Senate president at the time, Billy Bulger, when he won the $1 million, he didn't win it. He bought the ticket for cash from one of his minions, the brother of one of his minions, allegedly. They had video of him going to the lottery headquarters, and it was released. He was wearing the white Red Sox cap when he showed up. Made it very easy. Whitey was wearing a white baseball cap. Still remember it. And here's another one. Limerick guy says, between the $30,000Lamar got as a gift from Healy and his mom's million-dollar lottery win, he's made more money since he got arrested than he ever made selling drugs, never mind the EBT card. Pitiful. Well, you heard Tim say, you could see the video, by the way. It's at the Herald website. We'll have it up on Instagram later on. He does look very very relaxed. How many other Lamar Cooks are there in this administration that we don't know about? That is a very good question. Would they just pop up every once in a while? Last year we found out about Plazagate on the Turnpike, where they were going to take $1 billion less to give it to a contract to some foreign company because they had hired some lobbyists who were tight with Mara Healy. And now they're trying to give a $2 billion contract to Ayanna Pressley's jailbird, another convicted drug kingpin husband, even though the company isn't even registered. It's not even a real company, or it hasn't been a real company for a couple of years. So we don't know how many of these there are. They're always popping up. It would help if there was more than two or three reporters in the entire Commonwealth of Massachusetts who were doing any work on this story.
15: So, Governor Mara Healy has roughly 52 direct employees working in her official state house office. So, like, probably 50 more?
1: How many? One's off the board.
0: Yeah. Well, at least this guy was a native of Massachusetts and a heterosexual. That's, I mean, look on the bright side of things. How many people like that are there in her? And a male. And I said, we'll see how hard-hitting the Globe story is. 508 says, the Globe thinks their mission is to be hardly hitting. Yeah. I've said it before. The Boston Globe, kissing the ass of the ruling class since 1872. Their job is to afflict the afflicted and comfort the comfortable. That's their mission as a newspaper. 978, what the hell was Mara doing at a sausage festival? There's another unanswered question. Sausages just wouldn't seem to be her thing. I think that was Lamar's call for date night at the Kielbasa Festival in Chicopee. And 617, it's natural for Lamar Cook's attorney to portray his client as the victim. After all, doesn't every oppressed narcotics dealer immediately take a trip to Disney World? Who is the Karen behind him with the mask on in the video? You know, I'm thinking that's the reporter for the Springfield Republican, also known as Mass Live. He wrote one of the worst leads I've ever read in any form of journalism on the story. It's probably him. I don't know. Whoever it was. 844-500-4242. Food stamps, does that mean public defender? I don't know if this guy is a public defender or not. He seemed, in his earlier appearances, he seemed kind of slick, but he really dropped the ball today. His name, you know, he's got one of those names, Kendrick's ex-Ishmael or something, some name like that. Let's see. We all laugh about this, 781, yet nothing happens in the end. They always get away with it. I know. I understand that, but what are you going to do? I mean, you can't slit your wrists about this. At least we're making them jump a little bit through hoops for doing this. And the key is to put the heat on Mara. I mean, she's responsible for this. I mean, these DEI policies. You know, she just wanted a black guy in that office. So they didn't care if he'd been arrested for a drive-by shooting. They didn't care if he had all these records in the probate court and small claims court. And they didn't care about any of this stuff. And by the way, he says he has the money coming. This is again the Casper Milquetoast reporter that the Globe sent out there to follow up after days of Herald scoops. He's asking Lamar about the state allegedly trying to get the $31,000 back, the kiss that Mara Healy gave him as part of their breakup. Cut three.
1: Are you still, could you, or maybe your attorney knows, what's the status, I'm from the Globe, what's the status on getting the, I know the state's trying to sue to get back that $31,000 unused PTO time. What's the status of that case?
2: We still haven't received any information back from that. We still haven't received any information back from that. We're still waiting to hear back from the court.
1: What do you make of the governor's lawsuit to try to get that back? I mean, do you believe that's unfair, or?
2: It's our own vacation time. I earned over a decade of service to the Commonwealth.
0: A decade of service to the Commonwealth. What do you make of that? Breaking up is hard to do. They say that breaking up is... So he's broke. I can't believe Mara tossed him under the bus. 508, take the lump sum, Mom. She did. She did take the lump sum. It was $1 million. And they cut her a check for $650,000, and she still owes taxes on it. You know, I guess maybe the feds grab the money when the check is cut. I don't know, but she took the lump sum payment. 781. How long until they blame Trump for this? They blame him for everything else. By the way, if you would like to check out the photos, all these photos will be on Instagram.

0: Steve Lynch, Bill Keating, Deb Goldberg, again, the woman who runs the state lottery, which his mother just got the $1 million from. And we have and a couple of the local state legislators. So you can see all that. I tweeted that out, too. So just go to at Howie Carr Show, at Howie Carr Show. JD says, explain to me why all the Massachusetts corruption stories, illegal alien crime, and horrible politicians and employees, I hear nothing from the Republican candidates. They should be on Fox and national news on a regular basis. I smell yet another lost election come November. I don't know. I would be, if I were one of the Republican candidates, I would be all over this. You know what else I would be all over? I would be all over this contract for the courthouse out in Springfield, $2 billion to the drug dealer who's married to Ayanna Pressley, who did 10 years in prison. And it was this is a $2 billion contract over 40 years, and it was awarded to a company that was incorporated in 2023, never filed any annual statements with the Secretary of State, which you're supposed to do, and is basically non-existent, kind of like Stacey Abrams, the governor of Georgia. She thinks she's the governor of Georgia. When Biden was on his way out the door, they tried to give her $2 billion in energy contracts to a company that she had just put $100 into. Try to get a loan of $1 from a bank if you have a bank account of $100. She got they tried to give her $2 billion. $2 billion. That's what they're trying to give Ayanna Pressley's husband. And by the way, Ayanna Pressley finally issued a statement today. You may not have heard this. You may have forgotten. On Saturday, a 19-year-old woman was found dead, shot to death in an apartment in a building owned by her husband. I mean, it's owned by her too, because it's owned by her jailbird husband. And she finally issued a statement today about the tragedy in Mattapan. Tragedy? It's a murder. It was a murder. She was shot in the head. This 19-year-old girl in an apartment in a building owned by the congresswoman. 844-500-4242. The Globe is reporting it as a tragedy. They weren't going to report anything about Lamar Cook until the Herald jumped all over it, and we got the information about the food stamps, and then we got his Facebook, all these Facebook photos of him with all these politicians, including with the governor at the Kielbasa Festival in Chicopee. 844-500-4242. You think there are going to be any messages today on the Chump line about the Kielbasa Festival and Mara Healy attending the festivities?
1: Limerick guy is going to be all of them, but yes, I think there will be.
0: What rhymes with kielbasa? Well, it's harder to rhyme than Nantucket, but I'm sure people will be able to get it done. 844-500-4242, 413. How many Republican candidates do we really have? Well, we have fewer than we would have had, except they hired a guy to get signatures who had deep connections to Jim Jones Lyons and Jeff DoorDash Deal. And guess what happened? He submitted fraudulent signatures, allegedly. Hire the Kool-Aid cult to do something and they screw it up. And they lose elections. Who could have ever predicted such a thing?
1: Don't lose all hope, Howie. MassLive told me that the governor's race has been heating up in the past few weeks. So there's something to look forward to.
0: Yeah, see, it's hot. Hot as a pistol. A water pistol. I'm Howie Carr.
2: Howie Carr will return.
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7: Howie Carr is back.
0: 844-500-4242-781 says, what is the contract for and how is Presley's wife in any way? Wife? How dare you? How dare you misgender her spouse? It's a he. He's a jailbird thug, drug dealer.
8: Just say the right pronoun.
0: And now he works as an empowerment consultant. It's basically a contract to buy and manage a new courthouse. They call it a justice center, but it's a courthouse in Springfield. And they've hired to the guy that's going to build it is the guy. The power behind it is John Fish, the same guy who was behind the Plaza Gate just barely avoided catastrophe on the Mass Turnpike last year. He owns Suffolk Construction. He's a billionaire. And, you know, these guys are, they're the box checkers. They're the diversity, equity, inclusion people. They don't even have a company, let alone qualifications. But so what? So what? It's a one-party state. Jed, you're next with Howie Carr. Go ahead, Jed.
8: Hey, what's up, Howie? How you doing?
0: Good.
8: So I'm from South Boston. My full name is actually Charles Delaney, and speaking of the one-party state, I'm running for state rep in the 4th Suffolk down in South Boston. But I'm running as independent, and that's all the way up in November. But
0: good luck, Jed. Good luck.
8: Hey, it's actually, my full name is Charles Delaney, but Jed is my nickname. So, but anyways... long story short is I don't know if I wasn't alive when Whitey won the lottery, but apparently what he won was like sort of like the mega bucks or something, the lottery that increases every time, the state lottery. And so what I heard through the grapevine a long time ago when I was just a young fool was, and it kind of reminded me of this this case I read today in the Herald about all of a sudden he gets in trouble, wins the lottery. Reminds me of your old pal there, not really a pal, but James Bulger, and how he got into trouble, and then all of a sudden he won the lottery. Yeah.
0: Well, I think what happened, what everybody says happened, is somebody won the lottery that he was vaguely connected to. And, you know, the feds are always on gangsters and drug dealers and criminals in general. They're always running net worths. So what they say is this is the amount of money you told the IRS and the Department of Revenue that you made. Here's the amount of money you spent. So if there's a discrepancy between your reported income and your expense and what you spent, they can maybe try to get you for income tax evasion like they got Al Capone back in the day. So when Whitey heard that someone in his circle had won the lottery, he figured, hey, this is a good way to get some reportable income. So, you know, he was one of the few guys who didn't take the buyout, the one-time payment, which is it's the smart thing to do because you beat inflation. But if you're just looking to, you know, cover yourself on a potential income tax wrap, you want the money coming in every year, right? That's what he did, Jed.
8: That's exactly what he did. And also, you look right around when he won, they were coming out, they just came out with RICO, and they had used RICO to already go after a bunch of other,
0: the Italians. They'd used RICO to go after the Italians because Whitey was paying off 6 agents in the FBI office, and they're going down. They're earning their money. They're working out of that van in the winter, you know, bugging the mafia's headquarters. Yeah, that's a... It was such a scam. When Whitey won, I still remember it. I was on Nantucket. I was on a vacation. It was right in the middle of the summer. And I had to write an extra column for the Herald, obviously. It was pre-internet, so it was tough because I had to, you know, call it. I just had to dictate it to somebody on the desk. But anyway, I was pretty good friends with the former treasurer who had just left office, Bob Crane, after 26 years. And he was a friend of Whitey's brother, Billy. And he called me, and he was almost crying. He was so happy. He said, I'm so glad it happened after I left. Do you know what they would have been doing to me if it had happened when I was the treasurer? I think it was one of the best days of Bob Crane's life that someone else was going to take the heat for Whitey winning the lottery. I'm Howie Carr.
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11: Granite Staters can expect higher electric bills starting August 1st as companies adjust their energy supply rates. The average user could see an increase of about $15 a month. The rates are going up between 2 and 3 cents per kilowatt hour for most local utility companies, which would average to about a $15 increase. Rates have gone up because of the ongoing war in Iran and the colder than usual winter, according to utility officials, who say customers can shop around for other providers or community power aggregators. Governor Kelly Ayotte said she's disappointed but not surprised that utility companies continue to refuse to work with the state to lower costs. 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
12: A new red flag from Iran. I'm Lisa Brady, Fox News. Just getting reports, the Revolutionary Guard is warning shipping companies an alternate route in the Strait of Hormuz is mined, also threatening to cut off power to U.S. Gulf allies after President Trump warned the U.S. will hit a bridge or power plant in Iran every time a ship is attacked in the strait.
13: Commercial ships are going through the straits and they're being blown up. The United States is defending that shipping.
12: Secretary of State Rubio in the Philippines for a summit as the president attended the dignified transfer of four U.S. service members killed since Friday. A federal judge sets a trial date for ousted Venezuelan leader Nicolas Maduro in New York City.
14: U.S. District Judge Alvin Hellerstein said the trial for Maduro and his wife Celia Flores on federal drug trafficking charges will begin June 1st of next year. Maduro and Flores have been held in a Brooklyn jail since early January when U.S. forces took both into custody out of their Venezuelan home. Both say they're not guilty. Maduro also continues to claim they were kidnapped and considers him and his wife prisoners of war.
12: Fox's Kunal Scott. The Trump administration says the U.S. did not recognize Maduro as a legitimate president and calls his arrest a law enforcement action. The Gulf Coast from the Florida Panhandle to Texas under watches and warnings for Bertha.
15: Storm surge and rain flooding could be the most problematic part of Tropical Storm Bertha, now approaching the New Orleans area and points south. David Commerdell is the mayor in the fishing town of Grand Isle.
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15: Nearby Terrebonne Parish needed to rush repairs to its levee system damaged 2 years ago during Hurricane Francine. Government offices and schools and universities in and around New Orleans are shutting down.
12: Fox's Evan Brown. A state of emergency continues in West Virginia after flooding from storms yesterday. 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
22: Humidity in the air with a front coming through and a small chance of a passing shower or storm this afternoon. High temperatures will be in the lower half of the 80s, but then we fade into the 50s as the humidity comes down later on tonight. Fair skies, a lot of sunshine, 70s to near 80 degrees on Thursday, and then low and mid 80s with sunshine for Friday and the weekend as well. From the Stormwatch 9 Weather Center, I'm meteorologist Kevin Skorupa.
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0: Welcome to the Howie Carr Show, 844-500-4242. We're talking about Lamar Cook in the first hour of the show and his mother's amazing winnings in the state lottery after he got a $31,000 kiss in the mail from Mara Healy after he was arrested for trying to ship 15 pounds of cocaine to her office in Springfield, and another 30-some pounds of cocaine to his old employer, UMass Amherst. And it's just good things happening to bad people, I guess. And people want to know, where did she buy the ticket? And I guess it's out there, isn't it, Jared? Where did she buy the winning ticket?
1: Yeah, according to the AI overview, Lamar Cook's mother, Sabrina Marshall, won a $1 million on the $10 million cash word instant scratch game from the Mass State Lottery at the Big Y, located at 441 North Main Street in East Longmeadow.
0: Yeah, I wonder if they have video of that.
1: It was May of 2026, so a couple months back. They might.
0: Yeah. Yeah, I'd like to see it. You know, would all like to see it. I mean, again, we had video, very primitive, of Whitey going down to Braintree to the lottery headquarters to pick up his winnings, his quote unquote winnings back in 1991. And so we should get this video as well. 844-500-4242. 781 says, in the old days, I would sell my winning lottery tickets to my bookie. He needed to show income, just as Whitey did. And I love not paying taxes. Of course, it was a discount, which depended on how well he was doing. Yeah. Well, of course it's a discount because you're not paying taxes. You're 35 to 40 to 50% ahead, depending on your income tax bracket in the year, just by getting the cash. 844-5. And if you don't make enough to run afoul of the Internal Revenue Service, you don't have to worry about a net worth investigation. Those were the dreaded words that anybody operating in the underworld dreaded, a net worth investigation. All right, 844-500-4242, 844-500-4242. Speaking of taxes, these Democrat socialists, they are really crazy. I mean, they did badly last night in the Democrat primaries in Arizona, and there's starting to be pushback in places like New York, where they might as well be members. They're like the successors to the Bund. That was the pro-Nazi group in the 1930s. The difference is there's no Jewish gangsters to beat them up like there were in the 30s in Yorkville on the east side of Manhattan where the Germans lived. That's the Meyer Lansky and Bugsy Siegel used to send in wise guys, Jewish wise guys, to beat them up at their rallies. They don't do that anymore. And I'll just leave it at that. But they keep talking about the rich people and how they're going to tax all these people. They got a socialist candidate in Wisconsin. Her name is Francesca Hong. She's very qualified to be governor. She's a chef. Okay? I think I'd prefer a bartender. But maybe that's just, you know, I worked in a bar more than I worked in a kitchen. So maybe I'm just, you know, prejudiced on behalf of bartenders. But she was a chef, and her parents are Korean. She was actually born in America, believe it or not. But she wants to tax the rich. But listen to what brackets she wants to go after. And again, she's running against a Republican congressman. I would think the Republican congressman, Tiffany, would have an edge when people hear this kind of stuff. Cut 19.
2: When we say tax the rich, we mean moving from a system where the lowest income earners are paying a higher tax rate than some of the highest income earners. And Republicans have been pushing for a flat tax. We're asking folks to pay their fair share.
0: Their fair share.
2: For us, that is on the millionth earned income. It would be an additional tax bracket. Our tax brackets right now are incredibly wide. So somebody who may be making, I think it's like $465,000, that they're paying the same tax rate as somebody who's in the 750s. That's a pretty different, significant different income. And then adding a 1% increase on the billion income tax class. But beyond that, having a local income taxing authority. You know, Milwaukee had to go through Act 12 to be able to get authority to increase the sales tax. We want to give local governments the option to have a local government income tax or a wealth tax or estate tax established in the community.
0: Well, first of all, how many people does she think are filing on a W-2 form that they made over $1 billion a year? How many people does she think that's going to affect? Does anybody, I mean, Elon Musk, I guess, but other than him, Bill Gates, maybe? Jeff Bezos? Who else? Or if even them? Because they probably get that in different ways. And how about that? So she wants to raise the federal income tax on everybody. And then she wants to give the city of Milwaukee, which is, you know, like a cancer. It's become a cancer on the entire state of Wisconsin. She wants to give them the right to have an income tax. And will the city of Milwaukee now have the right to impose an estate tax? And an extra sales tax? Aren't enough people who work for a living fleeing Milwaukee already? What, do you want to turn it into the New York of the Midwest? Good. I mean, these people are nuts. So, this is Mamdani. When he was running for office last year for mayor, he said he was going to arrest Netanyahu when he came to the General Assembly meeting at the UN in the fall. He was going to arrest him. So we've got two cuts here. One is from 2025 and one is from yesterday. And see if you can tell the difference. Cut 8.
4: As mayor, New York City would arrest Benjamin Netanyahu. This is a city that our values are in line with international law. It's time that our actions are also.
5: Even though the U.S. is not a signatory to the ICC?
4: No, it's time that we actually step up and make clear what we are willing to do to showcase the leadership that is sorely missing in the federal administration.
6: It is clear that we do not have the independent legal authority to enforce this warrant.
0: Oh, like you said, our values are in line with international law. You mean like the Iranian law, for instance? They just executed two young guys, an 18 and a 23-year-old, because they were trying to help anti-regime protesters. So they just killed them. That's the kind of international law. It's Muslim law. That's meaning lack of law. That's the law that Mamdani wants. Amazing. Here's listen to Van Jones talking about how the Democrats went quiet after the congressional race in Harlem. Espelot, Adriano Espelot, a former illegal alien. That wasn't good enough for the Democrats in New York. Not good enough to be an illegal alien. You had to be an anti-Jewish. You had to be a hater. This is what Van Jones had to say about that. Cut 9.
8: I just want to say that there was a shockwave through this party when Mamdani, who everybody's excited about, stabbed in the back Espiot, who was the chair of the Congressional Hispanic Caucus.
0: An illegal alien.
8: Everybody, who backed Mamdani. Mamdani said, I will back you. Then he turns around, stabs him in the back.
9: Back
8: Chevalier, who has no credentials except she's known for having celebrated October 7th, murders of Israelis on October 8th.
0: And what other credentials do you need?
8: This sent a shockwave through the party. People said, hold on a second. Why, of all the people in New York City, will Mamdani pick this person to betray someone? And then no one said anything. Everybody's
9: okay,
8: quiet.
9: So Gretchen,
8: I'm not afraid to talk about
9: this.
8: Okay,
0: and of course, they want to tax Mamdani wants to tax homeowners more. Homeowners. And I loved Mayor Adams. He was, again, I admit it, he was so crooked he needed a corkscrew to get into his pants in the morning. But he was better than Mamdani. And he just put out, when he came out about how he's going to have higher taxes on homeowners, property owners, because they're somehow the plutocrats. They're Daddy Warbucks. So this is what former Mayor Adams said. Homeownership is how immigrants, black, brown, and working class New Yorkers build stability and generational wealth despite every obstacle. You have to be completely out of your bleeping mind to call that white supremacy. And he, by the way, he didn't use the word bleeping. Eddie, you're next with Howie Carr. Go ahead, Eddie.
10: Hey, Howie, how you doing?
0: Good.
10: How come they never asked these illegal aliens to pay their fee this year? And one other quick question for President Trump. Why don't you try to crack some kind of deal, give the illegals 6 months to leave on their own? If they do, they get their whatever benefits.
0: He's been given. He's been giving them. He offered them like a bonus, a stipend to get the hell out. You get, if you leave, you get $1,000, don't you? Isn't that still in effect?
10: You got to do better than that. Say, I'm going to give you whatever benefit you got for 1 year to get on your feet.
0: Yeah.
10: I know you're giving them money, but you're getting rid of them. You're going to give them money anyway.
0: Yeah. No, I would do anything to get rid of them. I mean, it's just they're just a total drag on the economy, and just this that just something really horrible happened in St. Paul the other day. We'll play some cuts on it. An Ethiopian, believe it or not, an Ethiopian killed three Americans. Boy, at a dispute over $65. 844-500-4242. Give us a call. I'm Howie Carr.
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0: 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Jared, what's the poll question? What are the results thus far?
1: Today's poll question, which you can vote in at HowieCarShow.com, is what's the best way to end the scourge of wrong-way driving in the U.S.? Better road signage, English language proficiency for drivers, deport all illegal aliens, or not sure?
0: Deport all illegal aliens.
1: Up to 73% of the audience now say deport all illegal aliens, 19% for English language proficiency for drivers, 5% for better road signage, and 2% are not sure.
0: All right. By the way, the libs, you know, that are going to be double taxed for their second homes in the city, most of them left during COVID or for whatever reasons, but they keep the beautiful penthouses, mansions, brownstones in Manhattan. So Sean Penn is one of them. Sean Penn's main residence is in Connecticut. That means his $45 million penthouse overlooking Union Square, that's downtown near Greenwich Village, is technically a second home and therefore subject to Mamdani's wealth tax. Penn, however, says he doesn't think it's fair that Mamdani would include him and those he considers wealthy because of all the charity he does with his wife. Stop me if you've heard this one before. Penn is currently worth $185 million. That's hard to believe, but I guess it's true. And could easily afford the tax, but he says Democrat millionaires need to hold the line somewhere. I voted to help the poor, not destroy the people who pay all the taxes around here anyway. Oh. All that virtue signaling he's done over the years, isn't that enough to exempt him from the taxes that deplorables and MAGA people have to pay?
1: He voted to help the poor, and he is, by wealth distribution.
0: He only has $185 million. He can't spring for the extra, though. Jimmy, you're next with Howie Carr. Go ahead, Jimmy.
20: Hey, Howie. I just wanted to talk to you about the what you said with Milwaukee. They're taxing the decent working people out. You said, what are they trying to do? Make themselves into another New York? They're nuts? Well, that's exactly what they knew. They knew what they're trying to do. They're not nuts. They're evil. They want to drive all those people out because once they can make it a one-party state, they'll be... you look at Ayanna Pressley and Cortez and Ilhan Omar. They're all corrupt. They've never worked a decent real job in their life, but they're all multi-millionaires.
0: Right.
20: It's always that way with communist countries.
0: Yeah, that's that's what Malatiokas, or I don't know how to pronounce her name, the congresswoman from Staten Island. She's the only Republican in New York City in the congressional delegation. Her mother is a Cuban refugee from Castro, and she was saying exactly that. You know, they said they were going to make everybody equal, but yeah, everybody's equal. They're poor. They don't have enough water. They live on the dirt streets. There's no electricity for hours, if not days on end. But the communist elite, like the people you mentioned, like Ayanna Pressley and her jailbird husband, I mean, they've gone from nothing being worth tens of millions of dollars just since she got into office. Look at Ilhan Omar, same thing. You know, she's now saying she's poor again, but she went from having nothing. She never had a real job, never had any kind of skills, and she was worth earlier this year. She filed a statement of financial interest. She was worth $30 million. How is that possible, Jimmy? $30 million.
20: Well, yeah, because either they're taking bribes or they're stealing it directly from the taxpayers.
0: Right.
20: But that's my only beef with you sometimes is you say they're insane. They're not insane. They're evil. They're doing it on purpose.
0: But, you
20: know what they're doing.
0: I guess, Jimmy, the people who are insane are the people who vote for him. Because, I mean, why would you vote? You know, Milwaukee used to be like a solid middle-class community. They had all those breweries and those, you know, those German people making, not kielbasa. There were Polish people there making kielbasa and sauerbraten. It was a good place to live. And they've totally ruined it. Totally. Just like every other major city. Just about. And why would you want to bring that to the state level? You know, it's terrible. And then, you know, the thing is, after the you know, you've driven out the middle class and you've driven out the industry, guess what happens? The mainstream media, which was already corrupt, regime controlled media, it gets fewer ads. And it begins to contract, and you have a situation like we have in Boston, where you don't really have any watchdogs. The government watchdogs are all controlled by the corrupt kleptocrats in government, and to stay in business, most of the media go along with the kleptocrats, and they don't ask any tough questions. They don't ask any questions about how was this contract awarded for $2 billion to this? How did Lamar Cook get all this money after he was busted for cocaine? 844-500-4242. I'm Howie Carr.
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9: Humidity in the air with a front coming through and a small chance of a passing shower or storm this afternoon. High temperatures will be in the lower half of the 80s, but then we fade into the 50s as the humidity comes down later on tonight. Fair skies, a lot of sunshine, 70s to near 80 degrees on Thursday, and then low and mid 80s with sunshine for Friday and the weekend as well. From the Stormwatch 9 Weather Center, I'm meteorologist Kevin Skorupa.
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0: 844-500-4242, 844-500-4242, 978 texter says, you know how you can tell Lindsey Graham was a patriot? He died and was only worth about $1.5 million, and that included his residences in D.C. and South Carolina. Yeah, he didn't cash in. Unlike Ayanna Pressley and her husband, the drug kingpin jailbird, who now works as an empowerment consultant when he's not buying a lot of real estate. And Ilhan Omar, despite being a devout Muslim, she owned a winery, which I didn't know that was okay under the Quran. But I guess, you know, she's a Democrat, so she can get away with it, or she could get away with it. The winery is gone now, the vineyard. 844-500-4242. You know there's a climate crisis? Jared, did you hear that? That there's been a climate crisis?
1: I heard something about that.
0: There's a lot of global warming. And you know what the big problem is? It's carbon emissions. And you know what the biggest source of carbon emissions that any human being can make? It's having a private jet.
10: It's the only choice for somebody like me.
0: Bernie Sanders went to a rally for Peggy Flanagan. She's running for the Senate for the nondescript loser Tina Smith seat that she's giving up. He went out there to campaign for her about the climate crisis. This is Senator Bernie Sanders, Cut 18.
11: Like the President of the United States, Peggy understands that climate change is not a hoax, but an existential threat to our planet, and we can create millions of good union jobs as we transform our energy system away from fossil fuel to energy efficiency and sustainable energy.
0: The climate crisis is not a hoax. You know how he got to Minnesota from D.C. or Vermont, wherever the hell he was? A private jet! That's the only choice for people like him and John Kerry to campaign against the energy crisis. They got to take the private jets. All right. 844-500-4242. So we told you yesterday about the 6,600 illegal aliens that were registered to vote in New Jersey, and they said it was a glitch. It was just a glitch. And someone made a good point, though, last night that I read, and they said they didn't tell you how many illegal aliens decided to vote. These were illegal aliens who didn't want to be registered to vote when they got their driver's licenses, who were registered. What about all the illegal aliens who registered to vote? You think it was probably more than 6,600? But now they've gone from it doesn't happen. This is a myth. To it's only a handful of illegal aliens that are registered. To none of the races were decided by 6,600 votes. They keep going to fallback positions here for allowing illegal aliens to vote in New Jersey. Even the ultimate Democrat fluffer on cable TV, Jake Tapper, said that this was kind of a weak argument. Cut 16.
12: But Mikey Sherrill, the governor of New Jersey, made this announcement today, a surprising announcement. Nearly 400 non-citizens voted in New Jersey elections as a result of what she calls a serious software error. Governor Sherrill posted this quote, quote, as the Trump administration tries to weaponize elections for political gain, I am ensuring we protect
0: our
12: elections. She goes on to say the difference is simple. When we find a problem, we don't hide it, deny it, or invent conspiracies. We investigate it, we fix it, and we tell the public. I have to say, though, for Democrats, I'm not saying that the Save America, the Save Act is going to pass.
13: Yeah.
12: But this is not good for Democrats' argument that there's no such thing as undocumented immigrants voting.
0: You think? Is Joe Biden still sharp as a tack, Jake, by the way? How about that Russian collusion hoax? How's that working out for you, Jake?
1: Wasn't a president impeached for asking if there were 10,000 fraudulent votes? What about 660,000 fraudulent votes? Is that nothing? A drop in the bucket.
0: That's what they're saying now. Again, they first said, this doesn't happen. These are anecdotes. Now, it's not that big of a deal. Scott Jennings put it in better terms, obviously, as he often does, talking about Abby Phillips, his co-host, or the host of the show, Cut 15.
14: What's your definition of widespread, by the way? Is it 1%? Is it 2%?
15: I don't know. 3%? More than 100? I think it's a big problem.
16: What's your tolerance for this?
14: Hold on. This is not about tolerance. This is about, widespread or is it something that is relatively rare?
16: You're pounding him over the word widespread. I just would ask you,
14: Scott,
16: what is your tolerance for any fraud at all?
14: Is it widespread?
16: Absolutely. Over 6,000 people.
14: What is your bar for widespread?
16: My bar is I want no tolerance. Okay. I have zero tolerance.
14: So what is your tolerance for American citizens?
16: By the way, this isn't the only place this is happening.
14: What is your tolerance for American citizens whose valid voter registrations are invalidated by incorrect databases? What's your tolerance for that?
16: I don't have tolerance for any mistakes in the electoral system, including putting non-citizens on the rolls.
14: Okay, so then why are we not keeping the same energy for that as we are for this?
16: I do have energy. As you know, I've come out here and long argued that every time we don't clean up the voter rolls, that every time a non-citizen makes it onto the voter rolls, it invalidates some legal person's vote.
14: What about when an American is not allowed to vote when they are eligible to vote?
16: I don't have any tolerance for that either. American citizens should be allowed to vote.
0: How often does that happen?
16: American citizens are invalidated.
14: Why are you okay then with the amendment administration?
0: So now they've invented a new crisis. American citizens are being denied the right to vote. Now we're coming back to this thing about, you know, what about the days when there was a poll tax? What about the days when you had to guess how many jelly beans were in a jar to be allowed to vote? It was always Democrats who were using these Jim Crow mechanisms to deny people the right to vote. It wasn't Republicans. 844-500-4242. These people are just, I mean, I don't know. James Tallarico, he just keeps digging deeper and deeper holes. All they got to do, the Republicans just keep sending, they must send multiple trackers to any event he does. So he was talking to apparently some evangelical Christians, looked like a mostly black crowd, a few whites, but mostly black. And so I don't know if it was a setup call, a setup question or not, but he didn't handle it well. He was asked about cross-dressing teachers. Cut 22.
3: My question would be, are you for or against cross-dressing teachers in schools? I know that you said that you believe that there are six genders and Jesus is non-binary. And so in March, I had an ordeal at my kids' elementary school where it's very distracting. And so I wanted to know, will you be supporting those things? Because I don't think in elementary schools that is appropriate.
13: Yeah, I think if you enjoy cross-dressing, you should probably do that at home, not bring it to work. But I also want to say that there are so many...

0: 844-500-4242. Good Lord. All right. Some Democrats have come to their senses. This is the Florida State Senate Minority Leader, Jason Pizzo. I don't even know who he is, but he seems to have grasped the reality of being a Democrat in the Sunshine State. I like the way, too, that they're saying now that, you know, maybe Democrat Socialists of America is not a, DSA is not a good fit in Florida, because there's so many millions of refugees have come to Florida from other countries like Cuba and Venezuela, and they understand communism. And I read that story this morning, and I thought, what about the fleeing refugees who have come from America? You know, from New York, Massachusetts, Illinois, even California now. They're coming across the continent to get to Florida. How about all those? How about all the American refugees, in addition to the Cuban and Venezuelan refugees who have lived under an authoritarian, either hard communist or soft communist state? But anyway, this is Jason Pizzo announcing he's leaving the Democrat Party. Cut 21.
1: Guys, I'm excited for this. This makes me happy and clean and clear. And here's the issue. The Democratic Party in Florida is dead.
2: Good.
1: But there are good people that can resuscitate it. But they don't want it to be me. That's not convenient. It's not cool. I'm not asking, I'm not having a Jerry Maguire moment right now, like, who's coming with me? But that's the truth. The party that my dad volunteered for in JFK when he was 18 years old in 1960 is not the party today. It craves and screams anarchy and then demands amnesty. That's not okay. I've always been criticized by the far left and by the far right. There'll be a caucus meeting later this afternoon where I hope that the members of the Democratic caucus will elect a new leader. For today, I FedExed my voter registration form to change my party affiliation to no party affiliation. Joe Scott should receive that by 8 a.m. tomorrow morning in Broward County. And here's why. Our constituents are craving practical leaders, not political hacks. We are entrusted to be guided by our conscience. And while I suppose it's easier in theory than it is in application, even my worst detractors have no valid claim that I can be bullied, that I can be bought, or even borrowed for a special interest.
0: Kind of self-serving. I don't know if that was recent or if that was an old clip, but it's, he's right. I mean, I think a lot of Democrats, politicians would say that. I mean, they wouldn't say it publicly, but that's what they say privately. They know that the party has lost its way, has lost its mind, has lost its soul. Here we go again. As you drive around now, you are seeing more and more real estate for sale signs. Nothing stigmatizes a piece of property more than when it just sits there on the market. 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
5: R is back.
6: You know, they're saying only 400 of these illegal aliens voted in New Jersey. Which 400 voters were disenfranchised? When can they expect an apology? Is 400 enough to be a class as in a class action lawsuit? These are good questions. I think 10 is, you'd only need 10 affected parties for a class action lawsuit. But I mean, how do you decide who the affected ones are? That's the thing. You don't know. I mean, it's just shocking. And you know, they're saying that the feds are trying to clean up the voter rolls, and they're saying that the only states that are cooperating, and it's not all of them, but the states with what they call Republican trifectas, meaning that you have a Republican governor and Republicans control both branches of the legislature. That's three, you know, House, Senate, governor. They're the only states that are cooperating with the feds in cleaning up the voter rolls and getting rid of the dead people and the illegals and the convicted felons, et cetera, et cetera. So what you're moving to is a system where the Republican states have clean elections with no voter fraud. And all the Democrat states are suing and going in front of federal judges, usually born in foreign countries, and claiming that this is a you're abrogating the rights of dead people and people that don't exist, and George Soros, by cleaning up the voter rolls. So the Democrats, you're moving towards a dual system, not just of justice, where illegal aliens aren't prosecuted, but American citizens are prosecuted, where illegal aliens are allowed to go on welfare and cheat, and Americans aren't. You're now going to have a dual system of voting, where Democrats are going to be allowed to cheat and steal however much they can, and Republicans are going to be I'm not going to say forced, that's the wrong, are going to obey the law. Let's put it that way. The Republicans are going to obey the law. 844, it's just, I don't know. I mean, we got to keep winning these elections to try to clean these states up. Because they're going downhill fast. And you know, even people like Eric Adams and John Fetterman are realizing it. And Van Jones, who's called himself a communist. Even he's, you know, you heard what he said. He can't believe what's going on. Sean Penn can't believe it. You know, this thing of, how can they do this to me? I'm a good person. It's, you know, I remember a story. This was like maybe 10, 15 years ago now in Arlington. Arlington is where all the people who couldn't, whose parents' trust funds couldn't afford to buy them anything in Cambridge, they would move right up Mass Ave to Mass Ave to Arlington. And so it suddenly went overnight from being a working class suburb to being woke to the max. And so they had these Prop 2.5 overrides to raise the property taxes. And they had one vote. You know, a property tax, that's when you, right now, theoretically anyway, it's kind of, they get their ways to get around it, but you're only supposed to raise the property tax 2.5% per year. If you want to raise it more than that on a town or a city level, you have to have a vote of the people. So all the libs in Arlington voted to override 2.5 and raise the property taxes. And so it prevailed, because, again, the limousine liberals, the fluffers, had moved in from New York State and elsewhere. And so then all the liberals, though, started getting their property taxes raised. And the Globe did a story about it. I still remember the story. They had this, they interviewed a couple of people, and they said, why are they raising our property taxes? Well, you own property, you own a house, you own a building in Arlington. Yeah, but I voted for the override. I did the right thing. I put out a sign saying, vote yes on the Prop 2.5 override, and now they're going to charge me higher taxes. They didn't understand. These people were so dumb, so privileged, that they didn't understand that in some cases anyway, very few and fewer all the time, the rules apply to them just like they apply to us. Was a very funny story, as I recall. 844-500-4242. I'm Howie Carr.
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13: Continued turmoil and a new assault at the state-run Sununu Youth Services Center prompted a top New Hampshire lawmaker yesterday to call for the removal of Health and Human Services Commissioner Lori Weaver and Mary Noonan, the director of the Division for Children, Youth, and Families. Senator Victoria Sullivan's comments came during a public meeting yesterday between lawmakers and the New Hampshire Office of the Child Advocate, an independent watchdog that has raised a series of concerns about conditions inside the Sununu Center in recent months. New details emerged this week that indicate the center remains under distress, including fresh accounts of an assault that hospitalized a 13-year-old resident on Friday. 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
15: An eye for an eye on Lisa Brady, Fox News. That's part of a new warning from Iran's foreign minister, posting that any aggression against Iran, including its infrastructure, will compel a powerful and decisive response, extending that warning to anyone contributing to that kind of aggression.
16: This, of course, is in response to President Trump's warning earlier in the day that if Iran continues to target civilian shipping inside the Strait of Hormuz, that each time they do so, the U.S. will target civilian infrastructure inside Iran, a bridge or a power station. Iran saying they will respond in kind. Now, Secretary of State Marco Rubio says diplomacy still has a chance, but so far, Iran is not negotiating in good faith.
15: Fox's Steve Harrigan in Tel Aviv. Earlier, a dignified transfer at Dover Air Base in Delaware for U.S. soldiers killed since Friday in Jordan and Iraq.
17: These four American heroes have returned to Dover. The President, Secretary Hegseth, as well as the Army Secretary Dan Driscoll were there to greet them, as well as General Dan Kane. They spent about 3 hours with the family members. That's what they do before we see this ceremony and the flag-draped caskets come out of the back of that plane. They spend time individually with those family members.
15: Fox's Jennifer Griffin. The President is now in Georgia, where moments ago he spoke again to the family of First Lieutenant Tyler Feehan.
18: We'll carry Tyler's memory and our hearts forever, and I just want to thank you. It's an honor to have you here today. Please.
15: The fallen soldier lived in the area. The President giving loved ones a ride on Air Force One from Dover to that event at a Georgia high school. Tropical storm Bertha just making landfall on the southern tip of Louisiana, St. Bernard Parish, about 40 miles east of New Orleans, after closing beaches from the Florida Panhandle to Mississippi. On Wall Street, a mixed finish. The Dow up 24 points. 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
25: Humidity in the air with a front coming through and a small chance of a passing shower or storm this afternoon. High temperatures will be in the lower half of the 80s, but then we fade into the 50s as the humidity comes down later on tonight. Fair skies, a lot of sunshine, 70s to near 80 degrees on Thursday, and then low and mid 80s with sunshine for Friday and the weekend as well. From the Stormwatch 9 Weather Center, I'm meteorologist Kevin Skorupa.
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0: You know, this morning I look at the weather hourly at weather.com, just as I do every, most days anyway, just to see if there were going to be thunderstorms again, because they had said there were last night. So they said, yeah, there are going to be thunderstorms in the late afternoon. Okay. So I checked again around like 1 o'clock, and they said, no thunderstorms. Guess what just broke out here outside the studio? Major thunderstorms. If I were a member of the Democrat Socialists of America, Jared, I would think the world's coming to an end. I would be screaming and yelling and talking about existential threats. Can we get Boyne to fly in there on a private jet to tell us about climate change is not a hoax? But I'm not a member of the DSA, so it's summer. Things change.
1: How dare you?
0: Can I get me an update on the drought, by the way? There's a sign out on the on the conservation land near where I live. Go to such and such a website to get an update on the drought. The brook was overflowing its banks today. That's how bad the drought was from the thunderstorms yesterday. I wonder what it'll be like tonight. That's I guarantee you one thing, though, I know for sure. The sign will still be there telling me there's a drought. There always is a sign. It never goes away. 844-500-4242. Jerry, you're next with Howie Carr. Go ahead, Jerry.
2: Yeah, hi, Howie. Thanks for taking the call. I was just wondering, these people that you were talking about that are worth these millions of dollars, why can't, I don't know if they still have the Doge people running around checking money that's been stolen or what.
0: Well,
2: and that guy, I can't quite think of the guy's name. He's in charge of the banking system. Why can't
0: Bessent?
2: This be
0: Scott,
2: investigated?
0: Scott Bessent,
2: this money's got to come from somewhere.
0: Well, you know, here's the thing, Jerry. You know, I go back to this. There used to be a state senator from New York, from Plunkett. He was from Tammany Hall, and his name was George Washington Plunkett. And he dictated a book to a guy a long time ago, and he was saying, he become a millionaire as, you know, never having had a real job like all of these people, and he said, I seen my opportunities and I took them. And so the writer said, well, what do you mean by that? And he said, well, there's honest graft and there's dishonest graft. And so, like, you know, you can work the system, Jerry, so that you can make big money, and it's not technically illegal. I think it was Michael Kensley said, the scandal in Washington is not what's illegal, it's what's legal. And I think that's just another way of saying honest graft and dishonest graft. Like, Jerry, this ex-con husband of Ayanna Pressley, he's an empowerment consultant. So if you're a corporation, you hire him to be your empowerment consultant. There's nothing, you know, so what if he doesn't do anything? You know, there's nothing, there's no law against hiring an empowerment consultant, right?
2: Right. But this guy doesn't know a damn thing about power incitement. What are you saying? It's just a job he got from his political friends?
0: Well, you know, I'll give you another example. People decide they're not going to run for office because of ill health. The voters got sick of them. But they got $1 million or $2 million or $5 million in their campaign accounts. So if they say they're not going to run for any more office, they have to give up that money. I'll just round it off to $5 million. They have to give it back. So what they do is they say, I'm keeping my options open. And so what some of these candidates do is, as they're keeping their options open at age 75 or 80, they say, I'm going to hire a political consultant to assess my chances of winning a race for governor, senator, whatever. Guess who they hire, Jerry? They hire their children. to be that's who their consultants are. Or they say, I'm going to meet with a consultant. I'm going to meet with my consultant, and we're going to discuss my political future. I'm going to Florida in January. That's when they do it. I mean, and then they drain their all these candidates drain all the money out of their account, or they go out to dinner and they say they discussed politics, or their family want to get some kid into a private school, a grandkid maybe, so they make a $5,000 contribution to the school out of the campaign funds. There are a million different scams you could work, Jerry.
2: Are they all legal?
0: Yes. Again, I go back to Michael Kinsley's quote. It's the scandal in Washington, and you could make it any state capital, any city hall, is not what's illegal, it's what's legal. They can get away with it. It's just outrageous. And I mean, Ilhan Omar was worth $30 million. And now she's worth nothing again? And nobody's going to do anything? No one is going to be able to do anything about it. 844-500-4242. Alan, you're next with Howie Carr. Go ahead, Alan.
3: Hi, Howie. Thanks so much for taking my call. It's amazing how, just to watch this happen in front of everybody, this DSA is spreading like, you know, a bad thigh rash. You know, you got Soy Boy Troy out there. Just kissing right
0: I like that. That's good. I haven't heard that one.
3: Yeah, you can have it, Howie, because he's an absolute joke. He's no lumberjack. You know, there's Mainers up there. I'm serious about this. There's real lumberjacks up there that are struggling, and they don't give a crap, folks. And this man's been right there. He drove all the energy prices right through the roof. This man is an absolute whatever. I you know, it's not fit for the radio because we have men up there. The past few years, the promises that he's made, he just gets back into Augusta and just kisses the ring of the deep state. I mean, really, it's absolutely absurd up here in Maine. It's different than anywhere.
0: Alan, I have a cut. I have a cut here from MS 13 DNC. And I won't play the whole cut, but what they're saying is Troy Jackson's anger issues, quote, might be exactly what the voters want. I mean, I was reading that story yesterday in the Washington Post. His anger issues are always addressed against women. Seems to me he doesn't like women very much, does he?
3: And it doesn't seem to be like the Democrats don't seem to like women either. I mean, they're just looking for just any type of masculinity, you know, because the Democrats are so, I mean, they're, like I said, he's a soy boy. They have no mass, there's no men on their side. I mean, all the youth today, the young youth today, I mean, they're really reaching out for Trump because no one's on their side at all. I'm sorry, folks, but our kids today, I mean, these Democrats, they care more about these illegals. They care more about other people from other countries that aren't adopting the American way. And our poor boys, our poor sons and daughters are feeling the brunt of it because these people are sick, Howie. It's really discouraging because there's people up there that drive truck and they've just watched the prices go up through the roof. I mean, they can't even, I mean, heat pump. I mean, that's ridiculous. We live in Maine. There's more streams. We need more hydropower. You know, we need more anything.
0: They're tearing down every blue state is tearing out the dams. Isn't that insane?
3: I mean, Thomas Edison would be wrong. I mean, just think about that. Niagara Falls. Niagara Falls, folks, is not a joke. Our ancestors, I mean, they made power out of water. Isn't that something?
0: Right.
3: I mean, he also invented the first electric.
0: That's why they built the mills on the Merrimack River, because there were the falls that would keep the textile mills powered. And now they want to tear them all down.
3: Like Jackson does. He wants to take the Shawmut Dam down. He wants to take one of our last mills. I mean, Maine was thriving with paper mills. Thriving. Like I said, these men were up there cutting real trees, real trucks, real lumberjacks, instead of the Shawmut Dam is a big deal. And I hope Bobby Charles rides in it, because this is sick what these people are doing. I love you, Howie. Keep it going.
0: Thanks, Alan. 844-500. Soy Boy Troy. I'll play a little bit of this about how now they say that the anger, it may be a good thing that Soy Boy Troy hates women. and gets in their face and screams at them and throws stuff at them. Women may like that. Well, then this is what Bernie Sanders said way back in the 70s, right? Women fantasize about being gang raped. That's what he said. Let's play a little bit of this. We don't need to play all of it. Cut 14.
4: All right, let's go up to Maine, Susan, because it looks like the race to take Graham Plattner's spot is over with Democrats rallying around Troy Jackson. Is he the party's best hope for that seat in November? Right, the pushback that we've heard in the last 24 hours, you know, this guy might have a temper. A temper might be exactly what voters are looking for. They want a fighter.
0: They want someone who abuses women. That's what they're looking for. You know, as a man, I always like to vote for people who hate my guts and threaten me. It's only a natural that you would be attracted to someone like that as a candidate. 844-500-4242. 603 says, I'm thinking of opening a business. Where can I find a list of empowerment consultants? Well, it just so happens that Honest Howie's Empowerment Consultants has filed papers with the Secretary of State's office. I will be available to tell you how to empower yourself and your wife, your spouse. 844-500-4242. I'm Howie Carr.
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0: 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Jared, what's the poll question? What are the results thus far?
11: Today's poll question, which you can vote in at HowieCarShow.com, is what's the best way to end the scourge of wrong-way driving in the U.S.? Better road signage, English language proficiency for drivers, deport all illegal aliens, or not sure?
0: Deport all illegal aliens.
11: Up to 74% now of the audience says that. 20% say English language proficiency for drivers, 4% for better road signage, and 2% are not sure.
0: I love it when Mara Healy goes on and says, we need bigger road signs. We need better road signs. They can't read English, and they don't care anyway because they're driving drunk because they know you're not going to do anything about it. Good Lord. Anyway, try not to let what I'm about to play for you destroy your faith in the integrity and the morality of Democrat politicians, in this case, in Pennsylvania. Cut 23.
12: Hi, this is Mark Bear from Bud Bear Soup.
0: Nope, that's not it. All right, we'll try again. Cut 23. I guess we don't have it. All right. Anyway, it's
13: a former local legislator is now facing federal child pornography charges. According to court paperwork, federal officials went into Jesse White's home in Mechanicsburg yesterday, finding several files of child sex abuse material on his laptop, including of his own child. Now, White allegedly told agents he used Telegram and the Tor browser to access that content. White served as a state rep between 2007 and 2015, representing Washington, Allegheny, and Beaver counties.
0: Oddly, they forgot to mention his party affiliation. Democrat. Libs of TikTok just tweeted out a picture of him. Guess who he was standing next to? Josh Shapiro, the governor of Pennsylvania.
14: I'm shocked. Shocked.
0: I know they're buddies. They're buddies. It's hard to imagine, isn't it? 844-500-4242. There's so many horrible illegal alien stories today, but this is one about an Ethiopian. An Ethiopian in Minnesota, he had a dispute over a $65 charge for parking. And so he decided to kill three people over the $65 charge for garage parking. And listen to how they described the Ethiopian.
14: St. Paul man facing murder charges after police say an argument over a garage contract led to a triple shooting at a St. Paul apartment.
4: Now, 30-year-old Segab Benesu has been arrested in Virginia, Minnesota, hours away from that scene. Tonight, the victims have been identified as 25-year-old Nancy Zambrano, 56-year-old Dina Silcox, and 43-year-old Adam Wilderwing.
0: Now, is this a hate crime? An Ethiopian killed three Americans who happened to be white? And was Tesgabu Benusu, was he related to any of the people I used to know in South Deerfield? Was he from one of the Turner's Falls Tagabu Benusus? God. Cut 24.
15: Rachel, that baby girl died earlier this month, but today the Louisa Sheriff's Office announced details about the case and the man they think is responsible. Now, this is 29-year-old Raul Ortiz Moran. He is accused and charged with second-degree murder and aggravated sexual assault. Authorities say the mother of the 2-year-old girl brought her to the Goochland Sheriff's Office on the afternoon of July 4th, asking for help. She just left a home in Louisa. Deputies immediately tried to save the child, rushing her to the hospital, but she did not make it. He was first taken into custody by ICE based on his immigration status and remains in federal custody without bond pending this case in Louisa. We do not know if there is any relationship between the suspect and the mother and her child.
0: Happy Independence Day. I think I'll beat the kid to death. I'm an illegal alien. They can't do anything to me. 844-500-4242. Seth Moulton. He's the one guy who didn't, the one politician who didn't have his picture taken with Lamar Cook. But he's a fool and a scoundrel and a knave in his own way. Here he is on MSDNC 13, cut 17.
16: I mean, he's so senile. I don't know if he remembers that he signed the agreement, but I think what's remarkable
4: about not know that he's senile. That is a medical assessment that we cannot make. Steph can't
16: Okay,
4: make it, but
16: common sense. I mean, look at this guy every day. I mean, give me a break.
0: Did he ever say anything about Joe Biden? We looked at Joe Biden every day. We played the sound cuts every day for 4 years. And none of these Democrats or their fluffer allies in the media said, boo. I'm Howie Carr.
17: Biden's losing it.
0: Summer is here, and if you've been hiding under baggy shirts, skipping the beach, or passing on pool parties because you're self-conscious about your chest, you're not alone. 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
8: Humidity in the air with a front coming through and a small chance of a passing shower or storm this afternoon. High temperatures will be in the lower half of the 80s, but then we fade into the 50s as the humidity comes down later on tonight. Fair skies, a lot of sunshine, 70s to near 80 degrees on Thursday, and then low and mid 80s with sunshine for Friday and the weekend as well. From the Stormwatch 9 Weather Center, I'm meteorologist Kevin Skorupa.
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11: 844-500-4242. 781 says, come on, Howie, you need to be more tolerant towards all the illegal illiterate aliens driving the wrong way in Massachusetts. After all, they were just handed their driver's licenses and never had to take driver's ed, pass a test, or even pay the fees like all the rest of us. Yeah, that's true. And it's not only Massachusetts, by the way. We had to call a couple of weeks ago from the guy in Vermont. He said the same thing that we all say. How come this wasn't a problem like 20 years ago or 10 years ago even? Till Biden opened the border, very few people drove the wrong way. And most of them were 85 years old and had Alzheimer's. Like there were no machete crimes 20 years ago. Now we seem to have a problem. What's up with that? What changed? Dr. Luke, you're next with Howie Carr. Go ahead, Dr. Luke.
12: Hey, Howie, how are you doing?
11: Good.
12: Very depressed. Very depressed, I tell you. Middle America is under attack. We have more people in our country than I think we do. And I'm telling people, talk to Democrats. Hey, Democrats, we're losing our culture. We are so deluded. We are so deluded. We have people like Mindambi, who is not only is he an Islamist, he's a racist.
11: Yeah.
12: We have these people over here. They hate white people, and they're having their staff go meet with Iran. I thought is that the Logan Act breach? I don't know, but this is unacceptable. And you got, like you said, when Alan was on the radio, he said, what, he called him Soy Boy?
11: Soy Boy Troy. I love that.
12: Yes.
11: I'm going to... I don't know where he got it from, but I'm stealing it from him. Possession is 9/10 of the law, Dr. Luke. It's my nickname now.
12: What is Troy? He's a a chainsaw wheeling guy?
11: Yeah. He's the perpetrator of the Allagash chainsaw massacre. You've heard of the Texas chainsaw. Yeah, he's.
12: But these people are corrupt. These people are so corrupt. And it's,
11: well, I know. Well, you know, we were talking yesterday in the main wire. Not only did he commit mortgage fraud, apparently, by, you know, claiming he had two separate residents or making the false claim, which the same claim that Adam Schiff, Letitia James, and Lisa Cook from the Federal Reserve have made, and nothing has happened to them. But apparently he also filed an insurance claim for damages to his house, and then he sued, claiming he'd owned the house when the damages occurred, and then sued the prior owner for leaving the house in this terrible condition from all the damages. So it can't be one or the other. I mean, he's got all kinds of problems if somebody wanted to prosecute him.
12: Wow, crazy.
11: But, you know, who's going to prosecute him? I don't know. With Letitia James, they took it to the grand jury in Virginia and they wouldn't indict her because she's a crook of color, a cock, COC. Or if you even bring it before a jury, they did with the crooked Democrat lawyer who lied to the FBI about some part of the Russian collusion hoax. They had his texts where he lied, and they still couldn't get a conviction because it was tried in D.C. The Democrats, it used to be jury nullification. It was a problem in places like the Bronx where people, the people on the jury had blown into the country. They hated everybody because they were poor. Now you're in D.C., one of the richest cities, definitely the richest overall metropolitan area in the country, and they can't get a conviction of a Democrat because everybody hates the country. Someone just sent me a great T-shirt. The guy's wearing it. Imagine a country, and then it says "So Great" in red. Even the people who hate it, in red, refuse to leave. That is such a good description. Imagine a country so great, even the people who hate it refuse to leave. Which brings me to the case of that guy at Columbia. You know, the guy they've been trying to kick out for a while? He was an undergraduate for 15 years. 15 years! And a rogue judge, probably some judge that was born in Egypt or Mexico or somewhere, had let Madawi out onto the streets. And he's been given a dinner at Gracie Mansion by Mamdani, because they're really into, you know, hating Jews and that kind of thing. And so the Second Circuit Court of Appeals just overruled a rogue judge that had let Madami back onto the streets for his 16th year as an undergraduate. He's in his 30s. And he hates America. I would have thought he was organizing all the pogroms on the Morningside Heights campus after October 7th. You'd think he'd want to go back. I mean, this would have been a great opportunity for him to, you know, fight the IDF. You know? He could become a terrorist. He could be for the Hezbollah, for Hamas. He could go down to Yemen and work for the Houthis, trying to be a pirate in the Red Sea. But no, he wants to stay in Columbia. He wants to stay in university housing on welfare. God. He hates the country, but he doesn't want to go back. Strange how that works, isn't it? Happens all the time. Anthony, you're next with Howie Carr. Go ahead, Anthony.
13: Hey, Howie. I'm a really, really huge fan of the show. I originally came from New York, right? I was born and raised in New York, and I came up to Maine about 10 years ago. And honestly, looking back at it now, it's probably the best decision I've ever made, especially what's going on. I come from a pretty liberal family,
11: yeah,
13: and I just can't understand how any of them can agree with any of the things that Mom Donnie wants to put in place. I'm from a really, really Catholic Spanish family. And the fact that they think that it's even okay to have a Muslim you know, a Muslim communist in office is ridiculous.
11: And he campaigned, ridiculous. You know, one of the columnists for the New York Post has got a great piece in there today, Michael Goodwin. And he said, you know, this guy campaigned on affordability, and the first thing he did was he wanted to put a 10% increase in the property taxes on the working classes who live in places like Queens and what's left of blue collar Brooklyn. And they're going crazy, and all these and these black people, the black politicians, are the ones who are revolting against these Democrat socialists. Anthony, they're all these rich white people that live on trust funds.
13: Howie, my grandmother worked in the city, right? She has a nice house in Long Island that she worked very, very hard for her entire life. All right, I can think about going back as a kid and just spending the weekends with my grandmother and just seeing how hard, you know, she worked throughout the week just to have that house. And for him to go ahead and say, hey, hardworking New Yorkers, what I'm going to do since you own a home is tax you twice, is ridiculous.
11: I know. It's just so ridiculous, and he was elected by a tiny minority of people. And now, and again, you know, Van Jones, for all of his faults, and he's an idiot in many ways, but he's right. What kind of person gets endorsed, politician or otherwise, just in life? Somebody supports you, like this guy in Harlem, the former illegal alien Espelot. He supported

0: And as Van Jones said, the only thing she's got, the only qualification she's got is she hates Jews. And Espelot, even though he's a former illegal alien from the Dominican Republic and never had a real job like so many of the rest of them, he doesn't hate Jews. So he's got to go. I don't think this is a good strategy long term. Thanks for the call, Anthony. Call again. Imagine a scenario where you or your loved ones face a threat. Your first instinct might be to resort to lethal force, but it's crucial to consider a safer, less lethal alternative first to avoid the legal complications associated with firearms. Introducing Byrna. Byrna's less lethal pistol launcher. This device is equipped with tear gas and kinetic ammunition and designed to incapacitate an attacker for up to 40 minutes, providing a critical window for you to escape or to get help while minimizing the risk of permanent harm. 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Remaining calm, Adam dialed 911 and armed himself with his Byrna launcher. He aimed the laser at the aggressor's chest, which immediately de-escalated the situation. The hostile driver returned to his vehicle and awaited the police. The officers confirmed that Adam's non-lethal response was perfectly judged and handled. That night, Byrna didn't just prevent a potential tragedy, it saved two lives without causing physical harm. 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I'm Howie Carr.
1: Howie Carr will return.
0: This hour of the Howie Carr Show is brought to you in part by Moby Dix and Wellfleet. 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
2: You know, the University of New Hampshire does polls, and they're not bad polls, really. They do them in Massachusetts. They do them in New Hampshire, and they just came out with one today. This is kind of a weird poll, though. This is of Democrats. Who would you support if you're a Democrat in the presidential primary in New Hampshire in 2028? Can you guess who's number one? AOC. 22%. Guess who's number two? Buttigieg with 21%. This is weird. This is different. In the most of the national polls, it's Kamala Harris is ahead, and she's pulling away from Mr. Brillcream, Governor Brillcream, Gavin Newsom. But in this poll, it's AOC, Buttigieg, and then Mark Kelly, the bald ex-astronaut from Arizona. Newsom is in fourth place at 8%. Bernie Sanders, who'd be approximately 90 years old, running, he's got 6%, and he's ahead of Harris. I don't know about what to make of that poll. Probably not much, but it's another indication that AOC will not be running against Chuck Schumer, which would open the way for Mamdani. Either one of them is going to take him out. As I've been saying, Schumer is politically not a dead man walking. He's a dead man farting. And I think he knows it. Gary, you're next with Howie Carr. Go ahead, Gary.
3: Hey, Howie, how you doing?
2: Good.
3: I noticed these two guys have disappeared. Cuomo and the guy with the beret.
2: Curtis Sliwa.
3: I knew that if they split the vote, they were going to get a commie down there, and they supposedly love New York, but they stayed right in there and let it happen, and now they've disappeared. I haven't heard a word from either one of them. They ruined everything.
2: Cuomo has too big of an ego. He's a legend in his own mind. I don't think he was a straw. I think Sliwa was the one who kind of hurt everything, because Sliwa knew he wasn't going to win, but I agree with you on that, though. But when you look at the numbers, even if you added up Sliwa's vote and gave it to Cuomo, Mamdani still got over 50%. Not much over 50%, and nobody turned out, but still, he won.
3: It would have been a horse race. And I heard that idiot was offered something.
2: He was. Trump offered him something.
3: And he says, I love New York. And all he did was flush him down the toilet. You know what? I've got to tell you, I don't care if the George Washington Bridge collapses into the Hudson River. I really don't. I hope it crashes to the ground. And I know that's crazy. And you say, oh, my Doyle is there and everything. I get it. But, I mean, it's insane. Absolutely insane what's going on down there. So
2: it is. But they're not all crazy. You got the congresswoman that made a good speech yesterday about her Cuban mother, and she fled communism. She's a good person. My daughter and her fiance, Roscoe, lives there some part of the year, too. It used to be such a great place. I don't know if it could ever be a great place again, but I have memories of really having a good time down there and hanging out at neat places, going to Radio City Music Hall with my parents and when I was a little kid, and they would take me to see the Rockettes, and it was just a great place. And it's a shame. It's just tragic what's happened. 844-500-4242. Rowan County, North Carolina. It's Salisbury. It's like it's north of Charlotte and south of Greensboro, Winston-Salem. Just, you know, it used to be just like a normal sort of a semi-industrial Piedmont County. Guess what happened over the weekend, Saturday? An illegal alien, Javiel Pina Sola, hit-and-run crash, killed three Americans in Salisbury, North Carolina. Court documents show Pina Sola has a final order of removal. Thank you, Joe Biden. Thank you, Joe Biden, again. Three more Americans dead. Three Americans murdered in St. Paul by a St. Paul man from Ethiopia. And all they want to talk about is, you know, a few cholos here and there getting shot when they're trying to run over ICE agents. There must be at least 100 Americans killed, either in traffic accidents or flat-out murdered, like the Ethiopian in St. Paul did, by these people. For every cholo that's shot down as he's trying to kill an ICE agent. 844-500-4242. Let's have John Fetterman on Mayor Mamdani. Cut 7.
4: He's a total clown. I mean, he has the authority to arrest Netanyahu any more than I would have the authority to arrest him in Washington, D.C. if he visited down in Washington, D.C. You're a mayor, dude. You know, pick up trash, fix some potholes, and really fix the homeless problem in your city, too. You know, you're way out of your league, and now this is irresponsible. But like I said, he's just a total clown, and it's just for clicks at this point. He knows that he has nothing actionable.
2: It's just for clicks, and also for campaign contributions, but I guess it's the same thing. If you get the clicks, you're going to get the campaign contributions. And I would add a couple more things that America do. Get the streets plowed during the winter. I know we're not thinking about it right now, but I'm sure that the streets aren't going to get very well plowed, just like they didn't get very well plowed by de Blasio, because he didn't want to plow the white areas, because they had too much privilege to get plowed. And another thing they could do, any mayor, whether it's Wu or Mamdani or any of the rest of them, they could get rid of these damn bike lanes. I'm Howie Carr.
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8: Some New Hampshire residents say they'll keep sending needed supplies to Cuba despite a new State Department report condemning those who oppose American foreign policy towards the island. Experts with the United Nations warn Cubans face energy starvation due to the current U.S. oil blockade, which has only intensified effects of the U.S. trade embargo imposed in 1962. Groups like New Hampshire Peace Action, Witness for Peace, and Saving Lives campaign have worked to raise the public's awareness of U.S. foreign policy toward Cuba and the struggles of the Cuban people. While these groups aren't named in the State Department's new report, officials say Cuba's communist government has fueled so-called left-wing extremism in the United States. 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
10: The president hits the road. I'm Lisa Brady, Fox News. Chants of USA at a high school in Georgia. As President Trump said, this will never be a communist country.
11: Remember during the State of the Union, I said that this country will never be a socialist country, remember? And I was right. They skipped socialism. They went right to communism.
10: He accuses far-left Democrats of being communists. Democrats accuse him of making America less affordable. His Georgia event aimed at highlighting the Trump investment accounts for kids and Republican candidates in the state. The president traveling there from Dover Air Force Base in Delaware after the dignified transfer ceremony for four soldiers killed last weekend in the fighting with Iran, including First Lieutenant Tyler Feehan, whose family lives in Georgia. The president inviting his loved ones to travel back to the state on Air Force One today.
11: And they said, wow, this is something, thank you so much. But they're heartbroken, you know, they're heartbroken. But he couldn't believe it.
10: He calls all of the fallen soldiers heroes and defends the effort to prevent Iran from getting a nuclear weapon. Also warning today that the U.S. will hit a bridge or power plant anytime Iran shoots at a ship in the Strait of Hormuz. Iran threatening to hit similar targets in the region. Secretary of State Marco Rubio telling reporters,
12: we remain open to diplomacy. We remain open to working it out in a negotiated way. But right now, they don't seem to be serious about that. And so we're going to continue to protect shipping.
10: This at a summit in the Philippines where he met with China's foreign minister as well. Tropical storm Bertha landing on the southern tip of Louisiana as it churns up the Gulf.
13: 9 foot swells out here, 40 plus mile an hour wind gusts here in Dolphin Island, which is just south of Mobile, Alabama.
10: Fox Weather's Robert Ray. Tropical storm force winds extending out 100 miles from the center of Bertha. Storm surge, the other main threat. 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
0: 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Men, too. 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We've already tried high school education for all that's free. 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
24: Humidity in the air with a front coming through and a small chance of a passing shower or storm this afternoon. High temperatures will be in the lower half of the 80s, but then we fade into the 50s as the humidity comes down later on tonight. Fair skies, a lot of sunshine, 70s to near 80 degrees on Thursday, and then low and mid 80s with sunshine for Friday and the weekend as well. From the Stormwatch 9 Weather Center, I'm meteorologist Kevin Skorupa.
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Welcome to the Howie Carr Show, 844-500-4242. I was talking earlier about the signs for the drought. It doesn't matter. It could rain for 2 weeks. It's 2 weeks straight. Monsoons. And the drought signs would still be up. Okay, and people are noticing this. You were talking about the drought signs, says 781. I live in one of the Bridgewaters, which are basically wetlands. And we've had signs up for 30 years saying no watering because of the drought. Unbelievable. I know. There's a sign up in Natick on the eastbound side of Route 9. And I swear the sign has been up since the Carling Brewery was operating. And it closed about 50 years ago. And it's never come down. It's all kind of like the paint's faded and everything. It's talking about a drought. It never goes away. At least the sign on the brook path near where I live, it's just a, it's just like a one of those mobile signs, like a sign that you put up, for a camp opening or something. I could kick it over. Roscoe could kick it over, but what's the point? Somebody else would just put it right back up again. A drought. So bad, the drought. Time now for the Chump Line.

0: lay off the illegals, Howie. Geez, they're not bad people. They just have a misconduct proliferation problem.
1: Like the Massachusetts State Police. By the way, the name has finally been released of the brawling state trooper. It happened on June 26th. He allegedly beat the crap out of his fellow trooper at the Real House in Quincy. Today is, what, July 22nd. The name has been released. Not by the state police. It was released by the Quincy court system. They're still observing Omerta at the state police. They can't release the name, even though probably 10 million people have seen it on the surveillance camera video that's been put on social media everywhere. The state police refused to release the name of Christopher Regan. Christopher Regan is his name. He's been suspended and removed from his former duties at the Suffolk County District Attorney's Office. But they were covering up for him, just like they covered up for Scott Quigley for more than 2 years after he killed a guy in the accident while driving with a blood alcohol content of 0.114, according to hospital records. But I digress. 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
2: The Lamar Cook case is about race. It was a race for him to get the cocaine before he got caught. It's a race for him to spend the $31,000 before he had to give it back. And it's a race to get around Florida without being seen.
1: It's hard to say he was trying to get around Florida when he was posting about his vacation on Facebook. You know? And then for his lawyer to say it was racist to leak the information, he was posting about it on Facebook. Do you think that provided a clue for people who were interested in the corruption in the Mara Healey administration? Not that you have to look very hard.
3: Lovey, the other day, Jenja's car said,
4: I took geometry in the 10th grade, and I had a problem.
3: Pray tell, was the problem with the math or with the perv teacher chasing around the classroom? Oh, Deerfield.
1: My teacher was an old World War I veteran, and he died the summer after he tortured me with geometry. I could deal with multiplication, subtraction, addition, that kind of stuff. But anything abstract in math, I'm no good.
5: Hey, Howie, Mike Barnicle here. You forgot one guiding principle for the Boston Globe. Tell the lies that politicians refuse to tell.
1: I really am looking forward to reading the Lamar Cook story tomorrow in the Globe. How they're going to try to spin it. Lamar Cook, a victim of racism, hunted down and harassed during his long overdue vacation at Disney World.
6: Lamar Cook, you got busted sending 8 kilos of cocaine to Governor Healey's office in Springfield. What are you going to do now? I'm going to Disney World.
1: I use that in my column on Sunday. The jokes write themselves, don't they?
7: Truckin', do you need a CDL? No comprende English, but I won't tell. Just threw a few bucks into my wishing well. I'll put you on that white line, evil, put the hammer down. Truckin' dream.
1: Very good. Very good. The Chump Line has been stellar recently, I must say.
8: Yesterday, Joe Biden dropped out of the race 2 years ago. He just realized that yesterday.
1: Yeah, his memoirs are coming out after the midterms. It's going to be a very, very brief book.
9: Joe Biden said he once worked a two-man saw with lumberjack Troy Jackson.
1: By the way, did you see what his advance was on the book? $10 million. How do they justify that? He can't raise $10 million for his own library. And they're giving him $10 million to write a book that nobody, and I do mean nobody, is ever going to buy or read. Well, some people may buy it, but nobody's going to read it.
10: And now C-SPAN 2 returns to the town hall with Elizabeth Warren.
11: Senator Warren, what do you think about Troy Jackson's friend, former Democrat gubernatorial nominee and current registered sex offender Elliot Cutler?
12: That's my kind of man.
1: Yeah. And I'll beat John Kerry to the punch and say Elliot Cutler went to Deerfield Academy. Like somebody else here in the audience. Limerick guy says, is the state trooper brawler, you mean Trooper Regan? We can now name him. Although we did name him in a tweet. I did name him in a tweet last week. Is the state trooper brawler on a paid vacation asking for a friend? Limerick guy, that's one of those questions you already knew the answer to. It's union rules, man.
13: Elizabeth Warren is backing a Muslim candidate in Michigan. Does that mean she's 1/8 Unabomber?
1: Did you see this about his sister, by the way? He's an Egyptian, you know. His name is Abdul Al-Sayed.
14: He's an Egyptian!
1: He has a sister, too. She's an Egyptian. Ayman Abdul Hadi. She's a self-described queer Muslim activist. I'm not making this up. This is in the Free Beacon today. She has advocated for a stateless communized society. She used to teach at the University of Chicago, which she denounced, that's Bernie Sanders' alma mater, which she denounced as a colonial landlord. And then she was arrested last October and charged with felony aggravated battery after prosecutors said she knowingly and intentionally spit on a state trooper while protesting outside of an ICE facility near the university. The Egyptian's sister is the author of the, quote, funky, commie, queer novel, unquote, Everything for Everyone, an Oral History of the New York Commune. Okay. Both Al-Sayed and his sister, the Egyptian and his sister, have criticized Democrats for being insufficiently hostile toward Israel. Sadly for the Republicans, the Egyptian has fallen behind the regular garden variety leftist congresswoman in the race, in the primary race in a couple of weeks.
14: He's an Egyptian!
15: That was your last chump line message. Thank you for calling Howie Carr, you chump.
1: 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No outside watering whatsoever. 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
10: 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Jared, what's the poll question? What are the results thus far?
11: Today's poll question, which you can vote in at HowieCarShow.com, is what's the best way to end the scourge of wrong-way driving in the U.S.? Better road signage, English language proficiency for drivers, deport all illegal aliens, or not sure?
10: As somebody texter said after hearing the options in the last hour, deport illegal aliens is a Great answer to every question.
11: 76% of the audience says deport all illegal aliens. 19% say English language proficiency for drivers. 3% for better road signage. 2% for not sure.
10: All right. So Trump was in Georgia today. You know, there's a they'd like to oust Ossoff. He's raised $77 million. $77 million, more than anybody else in the country, John Ossoff. He was elected as a fluke. I tell you how he's raising it. Every YouTube I go to, I think he's got something. He's got a spot up. You know, he's raising. That's, I think that's how he's raising a lot of. That's where I see it anyway. But anyway, Trump was down there today after the dignified transfer of the bodies of the slain military by the Iranian savages. And you know, he always says woke. Everything that's woke turns to bleep. He's reworked it a little bit today. Cut 29.
12: America is back. It's stronger than ever before. And I'm telling you, it's only going one way. It's going up. As long as we keep our current thinking, our current system, it's going up. If you go the other way, nothing ever succeeds. I made the statement once. With communism, everything turns to okay? It's true. Terrible thing. It's true. My wife hates it when I do that. She said, you were doing it so nicely, and then you had to use a foul word.
10: And so this is what's getting a lot of attention on social media. He's taking it right to John Thune, the Senate Majority Leader. Cut 30.
12: And finally, we have to pass the Save America Act to defend American elections.
10: Who should they call? Who should we call, Mr. President?
12: And I have to say, Mike Johnson and Congress have done a great job, but we're having a hard time in the Senate. The Senate, what they're doing is just, it's just not right. Congress is going to pass it again. They passed it three times. They're going to pass it again. It's like the Senate is a place that you send things when you want them to die. We can't do this, and we're not going to take this any longer. We're not going to take it. You know, I'm trying to be nice, trying to be really nice. You saw we had a big victory last night in Arizona. I've had victories everywhere, but we're not going to be able to take it much longer. When they can't get past voter ID, proof of citizenship, no mail-in ballots because they're crooked as hell. So right now, Congress is working to get as much of our plan as possible into the budget bill to identify and really terminate. Look, what they should do, very simple. A lot of you don't know about filibuster. They should terminate the filibuster and approve everything. Because the Democrats are going to do it. The Democrats are going to terminate the filibuster as soon as they have a chance. And then they're going to approve Puerto Rico and D.C. as a state. They got four more senators. They're going to end up with 12 more congressmen. They're going to get like 40 electoral votes. If they are allowed to do that, by that time I'll be sitting home. And I'm not a big crier. I don't think you want to see me cry, you know? There are some people, they do very well when they cry. But you don't want to see me cry. But I may be crying when I'll be sitting home and I'll say I told them. They got to really terminate the filibuster, get everything approved right away. Because you're going to have a stoppage. You're going to have a stoppage in September. The Democrats won't approve everything. They become deranged, like deranged Jack Smith. Remember that deranged sick puppy? They're deranged, and they won't approve. You're going to have a shutdown in September. And in 2 years later, you have the debt ceiling bill. They would love it. I call it the 1929. You know what 1929 means? That was not a good year. And there's no reason for it. They should terminate the filibuster. What? Everybody call John Thune at the Senate. He's the leader of the Republican Party. And tell him to get this stuff approved.
10: Damn right. I'm Howie Carr.
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24: Humidity in the air with a front coming through and a small chance of a passing shower or storm this afternoon. High temperatures will be in the lower half of the 80s, but then we fade into the 50s as the humidity comes down later on tonight. Fair skies, a lot of sunshine, 70s to near 80 degrees on Thursday, and then low and mid 80s with sunshine for Friday and the weekend as well. From the Stormwatch 9 Weather Center, I'm meteorologist Kevin Skorupa.
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10: 844-500-4242. One of our longtime sponsors, longtime friend of the show, has been Ernie Bach Jr. And he's got a foundation. It's called Music Drives Us, and it's been around for 20 years. This is its 20th anniversary right now. And it's he was at the State House today. They had a ceremony, and they should, because it's provided millions of dollars to people. And we're going to let him explain what it is. He's in studio here. Wave to the camera there.
1: Hey,
10: Ernie.
1: Hello.
10: Are we right over there?
1: Seriously, there's a camera here? Oh, okay.
10: Yeah, you'll be on a reel soon
1: okay.
10: enough.
1: Okay. All right.
10: But anyway, so we wanted to say before we start, though, just to thank you for helping us out. You know, you're the one who came up with the first idea of the VIPs.
1: Yeah,
10: bringing VIPs. You asked us to.
1: Your lovely wife Kathy was telling me.
10: Right? Can I auction off a visit to the studio for charity? And we said, sure, that sounds like a good idea. And then we said, hey, why don't we do it for ourselves twice a week in the summertime?
1: Yeah.
10: And you know, honestly, we've done very well with it, made a lot of friends, and we've made a lot of money.
1: Yeah. And it's cool coming here. You know, the average person, you know, I'm here with the famous Peggy Rose, so I can walk right in. But the average person would find this fascinating.
10: Yeah.
1: They incredible.
10: I mean, I'm not patting myself on the back, but most people do say, and they say, this is like, I thought it would be very formal, and you're just like, it's like being in a living room or something.
1: Right. Yeah.
10: And there's food and everything coming in.
1: Yeah. Nice.
10: But anyway, so we're going to donate a free VIP trip for up to 8 people.
1: Ooh.
10: Up to 8 people.
1: Nice.
10: And that's good. That's worth like over $1,000 for 8 people. To support Music Drives Us, it's the 20th anniversary. 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
1: Tax deductible or 501c3, musicdrivesus.org.
10: And the top bidder by tomorrow at 9 a.m. will get a free VIP treatment for 8 people. So the 8 people spend the whole 4 hours in the studio. They get a nice meal. They get a Karen Reed. They get a book. My book, Mass Corruption.
1: Karen Reed right
10: and,
1: on the cover.
10: And I also have some taillight from the event.
1: No,
10: actually.
1: Is that really the taillight?
10: You could trust me, Ernie. I'm not like the others. This is the real taillight from Norfolk County, where we live. This is it grows the best taillight in America.
1: Wow.
10: Right here. But anyway, so if you want to get if you've been thinking about getting a VIP treatment, you can just bring in your whole crew.
1: And just they can fit in here.
10: All 8 people. Yeah, 8 people. We can fit more than 8 people in here, but we're going to break it down at 8. So 8 people, just whatever you want to, just make your bid. You got till 9 o'clock tomorrow morning. Think about it. Go text Howie to 617-213-1066. And here's the certificate here. In recognition of your 20th anniversary, we're proud to donate this
1: that's
10: to you.
1: Legit.
10: Hold it up for the camera.
1: Hold it up for the camera. I still don't see but okay, there it is. Okay,
10: Ernie Bach Jr.'s Music Drives Us. And there it is. That's the certificate.
1: That is nice paper.
10: Yeah, so it's nice. It's we're all up to date here
1: at the
10: Howie Carr Radio Network, and it's very conveniently located too, as you can see. But anyway, tell us about. So what happened today at the State House?
1: Well, the State House. I haven't been to the State House in a long time. It really isn't.
10: Nobody has. Most of the legislators haven't been either.
1: It's an amazing structure. My girlfriend Kylie's from England, and she had never seen an American. Mm-hmm. government building, and I took her all around. It was really good. We had a little ceremony in the front of the State House. The highest ranking official was Kim Driscoll. She was very kind to us. She's a very good speaker. And we had an electric guitarist, John Falsetti. He was the winner of the Shredder contest that I did, and he played the Star Spangled Banner and electric guitar. It set the tone. It was amazing.
2: In a Jimi Hendrix-like fashion?
1: Yes, exactly. I told him to turn, he had it halfway down. I said, turn that thing up, and it was great. And we had refreshments, brought an ice cream truck.
2: I'm sure Kim Driscoll liked that.
1: Yeah, Larry. Come on.
2: I'm sorry. I couldn't resist. You set me up, Ernie.
1: I know. But you got to, you know, I like her. I think she's cool. And she was very kind to Music Drives Us. So we got to kind of
2: start. Okay. Yeah. Okay. I'm biting my tongue.
1: and she gave us a certificate. I made a tiny little speech. My state rep, I think he's a state rep, John Rogers. Is he a state rep?
2: Yes.
1: Yeah, he was there. He's my state rep for my town.
2: I won't say anything about him.
1: Okay. All right. He was very kind. Everybody was kind. And we did a little thing. I made a tiny little speech, and we adjourned. And Bill Cass, the guy that lobbyist up there, took us around. It was really cool.
2: Well, that's good. Tell us about Music Drives Us.
1: Music Drives Us is a 501c3 in the 6 states of New England. I started it in 2006. I started it because I was frustrated with the way that mostly the Boston system and its immediate suburbs handled music. Cutting programs, this and that. I've said this story many times. Some of the first fundings that we ever did in 2006, the music classes were held in the basement in the furnace room, like literally in the furnace room. It's a giant furnace and then chairs.
2: Like Ed Markey's office in the State House when he was first running for Congress.
1: Is that where they put him?
2: 50 years ago.
1: But, so I got really frustrated, and it took a while, Harvey, I'll tell you, because we had to find people that had the need, and then we had to suss out the grant applications, and it took a while, and we weren't really getting it. We had to put the word out that we were available to really, you know, support these programs. And
2: the foundation can get scammed, right?
1: Yeah. But we suss it out. We talk to the people. We don't just do it online. And then it kind of just one day, it just turned, and we got like 60 grants one time when we opened up the grant program. It's open all the time now. We used to only open it a couple times a year. It's open all the time. If you have a need to keep music in schools or have a music project that fits our criteria, and our criteria is on the website at musicdrivesus.org, we will look at it and love to help.
2: So this isn't just like supporting a band, a traditional high school type thing.
1: No. We've done that, but we've done so much more. We've put teachers in. We've put parts of buildings in. We've put in music programs that were just tossed out. We've supplemented some schools. Instead of throwing the music program out, they charged the students up to $400 a year. Yeah. To take music classes. That's kind of BS, you know, so we've supported that.
2: We live, the mayor manager and I live near Dana Hall.
1: Yeah. You know,
2: and
1: great
2: the Dana
1: place.
2: Hall School. Yeah. And right down the street from where we live, they have the little music building. And you see the parents dropping off their kids to go in. And it's just, I mean, it's obviously it's a good thing.
1: Yeah.
2: You know?
1: And Dana Hall is a very healthy school. You know what I mean? It's a good school. They probably have a great program. I grew up in the 70s, Howie. I went to public school. I went to Norwood High School. And Norwood High School was famous, Mr. Alberta, for kicking butt in every band competition throughout New England. There was no music cuts at my school, and not like it is today.
2: Yeah, and people had a good time with those marching bands, right?
1: Yeah, it gels the kids. It makes the kids graduate at a higher level. It's fantastic. Yeah.
2: By the way, should I mention we've already got a bid here?
3: Well, yeah, but is it a good bid?
2: Yeah, it's a good bid.
3: What's the bid?
2: It's from Dave Manzi at Manzi Appraisers.
3: Okay.
2: Dave Manzi here. I'd be happy to donate a bid of $2,500 for the Ernie VIP.
1: Whoa.
2: That's already good. That's great.
1: Dave,
2: thank you, Dave.
1: What's his last name?
2: Dave Manzi.
1: Dave Manzi.
2: Manzi Appraisers. He's one of our advertisers.
1: Yes. Thank you very much. That's very generous.
2: would still like to, you know, get it higher, but that's a great bid. That's
1: see, the nice thing about music

0: the school system the most popular, but it isn't. It's because guitars are fairly cheap. You can get a guitar for $200. It's the wind instruments. It's the saxophones. It's the clarinets. It's the tubas that are big money.
1: How much is a tuba? I was thinking of a tuba, actually.
0: You can be $1,800, $2,100.
1: Really?
0: Yeah. Yeah. And you have to, and you can't sit there and buy cheap instruments, because what happens is the felts wear out and it's terrible. So we get higher quality stuff and it lasts longer, and we encourage maintenance.
1: Wow. That's very interesting. We've got Ernie Bach with us, and Ernie is, of course, a businessman. He's the president and CEO of Ferrari of New England and Subaru of New England. He sold off a lot of dealerships.
0: Yep.
1: And I always appreciate that your father was the one who gave me my first station outside of RKO, WXDK.
0: We had the four radio stations down the Cape.
1: Right, and it's still one of my huge affiliates. And,
0: yeah,
1: I
0: nice.
1: He was really good to me, and I appreciate it.
0: He liked you, Howie.
1: I made him some money, I think.
0: Yeah, absolutely.
1: I like to make everybody money. And, the other thing, Ernie, you're the first guy who had the time for Donald Trump.
0: Yeah, well, yeah, I did.
1: I don't know if you like to talk about that anymore.
0: I don't mind talking about it at all, because when that whole thing happened, see, people, let me tell you, people don't realize that the first time around, it was between Hillary and Trump. See,
1: right.
0: they seem to forget that. It was, you had to make a decision, and I'll tell you, with me personally, anybody but Hillary, And when I had Trump over my house in August of 2015, I had the art of the deal, Trump. I grew up in business in the 80s. Trump was bigger than life. He was unbelievable. The art of the deal. Everybody was reading that book.
1: Right.
0: He was all over the place.
1: All over the tabloids.
0: All over the tabloids, everything. And when...
1: Number one earner on NBC.
0: Right, right. Number one earner. And what happened was, how I did it, I went home after work, 12 hours of work. I went home, turned on the news, Trump was on it. I had seen that thing on my phone, so I changed to a different channel. Trump was on it. I changed to a different channel. Trump was on every news channel. And I said to myself, wow, Massachusetts is really a flyby for the Republicans. They don't take it serious. They haven't won it since, what, 84?
1: Yeah.
0: Since 84. And I said, what if I got together a small group? A small group of Republicans and bring Donald Trump over and have him talk to us, because he's just starting. And I called Peggy Rose and I said, Peggy, how the hell would I get a hold of Donald Trump? And she said, call Howie. And I called Howie, and Howie said, call Corey. So I dialed the number that Howie gave me, and within like two rings, it answered hello, and I said, Corey, you don't know me. Howie Carr gave me a number. I think Donald Trump should come here, and blah, blah, blah, blah, blah, blah, blah, blah, blah. This is Ernie Bach. And he said to me, hey, Ernie, how you doing? I said, Corey, are you local? He goes, yeah, I'm from New Hampshire. I go, oh, this is fantastic. And it just melted.
1: It was
0: together.
1: Great. It was a memorable moment.
0: It
1: one
0: was
1: of
0: fun.
1: My most
0: it
1: memorable
0: was,
1: moments
0: really
1: of a live
0: good.
1: Show. We're going to be right back with Ernie Bach. And again, if you'd like to get eight VIPs, eight people for a VIP event here in September on a Wednesday, you could bid right now. It's a tax-deductible gift. Text Howie to 617-213-1066. You're going to have to bid over $2,500. Dave Manzi has already done it, but he's good for that. But see if you can make the push it up a little bit further. We'll be right back. I'm Howie Carr.
2: Howie Carr will return.
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10: 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We're here with Ernie Bach. You know him as an automobile dealer, but he also runs a big charity called Music Drives Us, which gives money to musical programs at the local secondary school level.
11: Yeah.
10: And it's given millions of dollars. And we've got a little thing going here. It's his 20th anniversary today. And we're selling, basically, raffling off 8 seats to a VIP show at our studio here, the VIP, the whole day, 4-hour show. Get the books, get a free meal, and we're going to take the best bid. It's $2,500 right now from Dave Manzi, but you're going to throw in something new, and Dave will get this if he's the high bidder, but
11: yeah,
10: you're
11: Dave
10: trying
11: will,
10: to jack
11: Dave will
10: it up.
11: Get this if he's the high bidder. I would like to throw in 2 tickets to my VIP box at the box center to any show mutually agreeable. You know, some are sold out, but mutually agreeable, 2 tickets.
10: What are some of the people that they could see?
11: Well, that's coming right now. I just had a meeting, and I have a bunch of secret people that are coming, so I can't do that. But we have national acts, you know, Jerry Seinfeld, the bands. We have Blue Man Group coming, and you might go, oh,
10: that's a
11: Blue
10: good
11: Man.
10: One.
11: Yeah, but they stopped at that theater. This is the first time they've
10: really.
11: Been, yeah, they've
10: been
11: this,
10: outside.
11: Yeah, this is the first time they've been back here. Yeah, so it's going to be good. So two tickets to my private box at the Box Center. Along with the 8 tickets here.
10: Right. So if you want a bid, you got till 9 o'clock tomorrow morning. Text Howie to 617-213-1066. And if no one tops Dave Manzi's bid, he gets the two tickets as well. And, you know, first of all, I just want to answer one question from a texter. What happened to the Bentley, to all your cars that went down in the ship?
11: It's funny. For those that don't know, a boat left England with Bentleys, Audis and Bentley Audis and
10: Rolls?
11: Volkswagens.
10: Rolls?
11: No, Bentley Audis and Volkswagens. It left England, was headed toward my port in Rhode Island, and sunk off the coast. To this day, I don't think that they've admitted that the electric cars were maybe.
10: I thought everybody knew that.
11: I don't know. I don't know if I actually read it, but it sunk, and I called my buddy at Bentley, and I said, "Hey, listen, my car's at the bottom of the ocean." He says, "Ernie, how do you know that?" Well, I'm friendly with the port. They gave me the VIN number. I put it together, and they said to me, "This is what we'll do for you, Ernie. We will put you in line tomorrow, and they'll rebuild the car tomorrow, or you can wait till next year and get a year newer car for the same money. What would you do?"
10: I'd wait. You got more money than me.
11: No, but so what I didn't do is I didn't wait, because it just so happened the last year of the 12-cylinder Bentley, they stopped making. Everybody stopped making 12 cylinders, so okay. I had them do it.
10: Ernie Bach, Jr., thanks for being with us. Music drives us. You've done a great job. Thank you on behalf of everybody in the Commonwealth. And get in this contest. You can read about it on Twitter. We're tweeting it out. Text Howie to 617-213.
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17: 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Rates have gone up because of the ongoing war in Iran and the colder than usual winter, according to utility officials, who say customers customers can shop around for other providers or community power aggregators. Governor Kelly Ayotte said she's disappointed but not surprised that utility companies continue to refuse to work with the state to lower costs. Reporting for News Talk 99.7 FM WNTK and AM 1490, FM 98.9 WUVR, I'm Rob Roberts.
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19: Economic policy. I'm Lisa Lacerra, Fox News. That was one of the key themes of President Trump's speech during a speech in a key swing state.
20: The president put affordability in focus during an event in Marietta, Georgia.
21: 2 years ago, our country was dead, and now we're the hottest country anywhere in the world, respected by everybody all over the world.
20: President Trump concedes energy prices are up as a result of military strikes against Iran, but says inflation is falling.
21: And this is despite this that's going on. The stock market has hit 73 all-time highs since the election. Think of that.
20: The cost of living is the top issue for voters, according to Fox polling, and support for President Trump's handling of the economy has fallen 13 points since March.
19: Fox's Jared Halpern at the White House. On Iran, the president said they continue to get hit hard.
21: They want to make a deal, but I say they're not ready to make a deal. Because every time they make a deal, they want to change it and everything. They're not ready. They'll be ready very soon.
19: This coming even as the U.S. and Iran continue to exchange fire. The president traveled to Georgia after attending the dignified transfer of four soldiers killed last weekend in the Iran conflict.
21: I've been there many times before. This was in particular something very sad.
19: The president invited the family of Lieutenant Tyler Feehan, who was from Georgia, to travel back from Delaware there with him on Air Force One. By a vote of 216 to 214, all Democrats opposing, the House has adopted a $95 billion budget proposal that would fund the Iran conflict and other White House priorities. But Republicans were divided over the plan, conservatives expressing concerns because there's no spending cuts to offset the cost. Wall Street, the Dow lost 6 points, the Nasdaq minus 146. The S&P off 10. 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
26: A choppy trading session with the major averages ending lower as big tech drags. Markets were cautious ahead of mega cap tech earnings after the bell. Investors want proof that AI spending is paying off. The Magnificent Seven big cap tech stocks were mostly lower, led by Meta and Microsoft. The Dow down 6 points, the Nasdaq lower by 146, S&P 500 down 10. After the bell, Alphabet reported blowout financial results. The Google parent reported second quarter earnings well ahead of Wall Street expectations, and its revenue for the quarter also beat forecasts, and its stock is wavering after hours. IBM delivered earnings after the bell and confirmed the disappointing results that it previewed last week in a rare move. Following last week's warning, IBM shares fell 26%, marking the worst weekly performance in the company's history. IBM shares are higher in extended trading. That's your Fox Business Report. I'm Hillary Barsky, invested in you.
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3: Humidity fading tonight behind that front that has come through. Light breeze onto the west. Fair skies. Lows in the 50s by morning. Looks like we'll be in the 70s. Very comfortable with sunshine Thursday. And then after lows in the 50s again as we go into Thursday night. Friday, lower 80s sunshine and low and mid 80s with sunshine for the weekend. From Stormwatch 9 Weather Center, I'm meteorologist Kevin Skorupa.
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33: 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I love her.
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36: Grace!
37: Tom Shattuck in for Grace Curley. I am in for the rest of the week for Grace, and then she returns. By the way, speaking of that open there, I think that there should be an Oscars. I can throw this out to you if you want to. No pressure. But shouldn't there be an Oscars for people who should have got them but didn't? Like the guy who played Ed Rooney, for playing Ed Rooney in Ferris Bueller's Day Off, should have an Oscar. Dabney Coleman should have about 6 Oscars for just playing the same brutish character that he played.
38: Wasn't the guy who played Ed Rooney a pedophile?
37: Yes, yes. There's an asterisk attached to his particular Oscar. Supposedly, he's a pedophile. You know, Taylor, we have to dare not judge plank in your eye, speck in mine. Something like that, okay? Also, yeah, that's a. Can you people who do great things? I think the guy didn't. Gnarls Barkley, didn't he have similar issues? I think
38: he was just a weirdo. He was just creepy.
37: Okay, and like
38: CeeLo Green.
37: Yes. I think Pete Townsend. There was something about something with him that like, and the guy who did Gary Glitter. Now there's another one too that these people. Can you? I need this from the artist community who are talented. Please stop being pedophiles. Please. For 5 seconds. Oh. Come on. All right. Let's get back to... Let's play this this cut again of the cyclist. This is cut 12. This is a cyclist who closes the lane because a truck parked in the bike lane. This is from Mass Daily News. This is cut 12.
39: Why is it closed?
40: Why is that lane closed?
39: I'm asking you a question.
40: Why is that lane closed?
39: I don't know.
40: Being there kills all these poor they had to merge.
39: What is your problem?
40: My problem is people are dying.
39: Have a nice day.
37: I like the guy who recorded that. He's the kind of guy who's got some street smarts, you can just tell. But no, they feel totally entitled. They feel totally entitled. The left gave it to them, and they feel entitled. The same way Ashley Webb feels totally entitled to be senator for Maine as a woman. And Howie played the cut last night, which I actually threw up corned beef across the table when he played it because it had to do with Ashley Webb ovulating, and I wish I could wipe my mind from what it sounded. But yeah, they're completely entitled. They're completely entitled, including this lady at the Smithsonian, who runs the Smithsonian. This very, very waspy lady with the bob haircut, who speaks a so perfect NPR language, and they feel entitled to run things their own way. They're advocates. They're activists. The bicyclist, he's a better person than you. He gets to shut down traffic because he's a better person than you. This lady gets to write to run the Smithsonian the way she wants to because she's a better person than you as well. She's a better person than you. This is Cut 8 is Rep. Tim Burchett, who asks her about some of the weird woke stuff going on at the Smithsonian. And, yeah, no, this is her world. You just have to pay admission to go visit it.
0: Ma'am, I mean, yes. You have pictures of bondage. You have some overtly sexual things up there. You have transgendered folks. I assume that's what they are. And some, I don't care who it is. I don't care who it is. It's still not a fan, I can tell you that. But in another exhibit, a six-year-old girl asks why she doesn't have male genitalia. Do you really think that content is appropriate for children? I mean, do you think little girls have penises? I mean, let's get to the basics of this. Do you think that's appropriate?
7: So, sir, I believe the exhibition and project you're referring to is Girlhood, It's Complicated, which was a temporary exhibit in our museum that closed, I believe, in 2020.
0: Ma'am, I didn't ask you that. I asked you, do you think, is it appropriate?
7: Yeah. So in that exhibit, sir, with permission of the author, we shared a 13-year-old's diary, which I believe is what you're discussing. And in that diary, they wrote about sleepovers and Latin class and math exams.
0: Ma'am, do you think that's appropriate? I appreciate this. We're limited on time, ma'am. Do you think that's appropriate? Do you think that is appropriate for a child to see? Yes or no?
7: I understand your question, sir. But
0: no, you don't. You're not answering. You're just running on, ma'am, and I appreciate your hospitality, but the reality is you are not answering the questions. You're funded by taxpayers, and the taxpayers would like to know, is that appropriate?
7: So, sir, Girlhood, It's Complicated was not designed for children. It had a label in the beginning of the exhibition that shared with parents about some of the topics that would be covered. And we do that with exhibitions that we think kind of need that help. So parents then can come and
0: look at
7: objects.
0: All right. Well, thank you, ma'am. I understand you're not going to answer, and I'm going to run out of time.
37: Yeah, we're going to do the sexualizing girls, 13-year-olds. We're going to do the minor attracted people. We're going to do all of the weird perverted things. But we're not going to call them that. We're wrapping our perversion in this social-emotional learning cloth so that it feels soft, and we position it as being intellectually robust and beneficial to society. But one way or another, you're getting the porn into my kid's hand. That's all that matters. You are getting the porn into my kid's hand. And we used to know that this stuff was just wrong. We don't need context. The Smithsonian used to have Archie Bunker's chair, and that was as controversial as it was. That was teaching us about TV culture at the time. Fonzie's jacket. Maybe the couch from Friends. Look, whatever it is. But for them to use it, and that's, they're using every institution to do this. There's it might even be the old State House on the Freedom Trail, which talks about the first trans revolutionary soldier. I'll grab the audio for tomorrow. Because a soldier, a woman, so she could fight in the war as a colonial regular, and Now they're calling that in retrospect. No, she was the first trans soldier because it's always been everywhere all the time. It's been ubiquitous. And two-spirit people, what do you mean it's everywhere? What do you mean? And they tell us, very matter-of-factly, and they're a little surprised that we're not up on that. You didn't know that the Revolutionary War was mostly a trans fighting for us? Cast off England? You didn't know that? Oh, yeah, of course it was. Yeah, trans. It was very trans. And of course, yeah, obviously we're going to have, it's tricky. Being a girl is tricky. So we're going to have read a 13-year-old girl's diary and all the sexual stuff that, no, it's not. So I think it's appropriate. It's not a matter of being a, what the exhibit closed a few years ago. Okay. Okay. The fact is you're a pervert. And we need, you know, Tim called yesterday and he made a good point about us not doing enough, not standing up enough. Let's see. By the way, you can text 617-213-1066. Text Curly. Curley. 508 says, Tom, if I was there, I would have kicked that woman right in the bleeping huevos, I believe this is supposed to mean. 508 says, any comment on Seth Moulton's MS Now appearance where he... Actually, I don't know what Seth Moulton said. What did he do? Where he speaks the truth? Okay, let's go to the phones, shall we? Hang on. 844-500-4242. That is the number. 844-500-4242. CJ in Boston, you are on with Tom Shattuck in for Grace Curley. Hey, CJ.
1: Hey, Tom. How you doing? I'm a first-time caller.
37: Good to have
1: you. I was just concerned about the fact that Kevin Hayden's office, the district attorney of Boston, hasn't come out with this investigation on the young woman who was killed last week at the corner of Tremont Street, Mission Hill, just blocks from the Union Bicyclist Hall. It appears that she was in charge of Safe Street. Now, the only thing the only thing I could pick up on this over the last week or so, somebody gave me a globe, which I never buy. And what I read in there was that she had there's a solid line that comes down. I'm very familiar with that intersection. There's a solid line that comes down for the bicyclist. Then it goes to a dashed line to where the motorist can use that lane. Mm-hmm. Now, the question is, someone was at fault here. I'd like to know where the mainstream media is on trying to find out who was at fault here. Because apparently there was one individual, either the truck driver or the bicyclist, who was at fault. You know, and I've read where people are calling the truck driver a murderer. He's this, he's this, he's that. Just to let you know that I'm a bicyclist, have been for years.
37: Yep.
1: And I believe that bicyclists do not have any legal standing in using the streets, putting up cones, putting up lanes.
37: Yeah.
1: They pay nothing. They do nothing. I am just concerned that they are burying this story because I think inevitably you're going to find out that the bicyclist here was at fault, and the bicyclist union and City Hall can't have that happen.
37: It's very possible. CJ, it wouldn't be, you wouldn't have to be a cynic to think what you're thinking. But CJ, let's go back to Kenmore Square. Kenmore Square. The bike lanes crisscross. They crisscross where the streets crisscross. Obviously, you know, Beacon and Boylston, Comm Ave come together, like right in that area. And the bike lanes crisscross. What protection do you have in those bike lanes from cars? It makes no sense. If you are a cyclist and you're adhering to the rules and you're sticking to the bike lanes, there's no magic, barrier between you and the cars. You're being fed to the slaughter, you know, being in some of these bike lanes. And that one always blew me away. It's funny because I asked Menino about that in 2013. I said, why in Kenmore Square do these bike lanes crisscross each other? And what are the cars supposed to do when the bicycles are there? And he called me something like, you're a knucklehead. He just had fun with it. You know, it didn't matter. But these things are all dangerous. Thanks, CJ, for the call. Yeah, we'll see. We'll see. As far as Kevin Hayden goes, I don't have all that much faith, not surprisingly, in what he's going to find out from this.
8: A few knuckleheads.
37: Yeah. Unfortunately, you know, and that's back when Tom Menino. That's a different era. But that's it's still progressive thinking, you know, because Tom Menino lost a few miles. Like, the rest of us had to now ride bikes and couldn't park cars. And so you walk through Boston seeing a FedEx truck trying to make deliveries, but it has nowhere to park, so there's a pile of tickets on it. Great. But, you know, fear not. When we get back, we're going to hear from some very, very smart people who are telling you why we can't do things that are technically forward-facing. AOC is going to lecture you on the dangers of technology. 844-500-4242. That is the number, 844-500-4242. My name is Tom Shattuck. 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
37: Tom Shattuck in for Grace Curley today. I don't have a personal problem with people who ride bikes. But there is a certain kind of bike rider. And usually it's the kind, when they've got the uniform on, in the Spider-Man suit, I don't get that at all. Why are you dressing like that, like a member of like Superman's inner circle? And, like, would you get a half mile per hour faster? Is it worth it? Is it worth it? It looks so feminine. I don't know. It's just, like, it's just weird. So I'm not here to bash the entire cycling community whatsoever. Whatsoever. A lot of people... I will say this. That if you live in a town where there aren't sidewalks and the cyclists just own the road, that sucks. That sucks. At the same time, I do like it when a cyclist... is respectful and like does the hand signals and all that stuff, because most of them don't want to die. All right. Today's poll question is brought to you by Kennedy Carpet. 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That's 1-888-KENNEDY. Taylor, what is the poll question and what are the results thus far?
38: Today's poll question, which you can vote in at gracecurlyshow.com, is should all cyclists have all of the same rights as motorists?
37: Negative. No way. They are a pain. And certainly not in Boston. No.
38: 86% say no.
37: Yeah. Everybody knows that it makes no sense in Boston. Now with these e-bikes... it is just chaos. These e-bikes like fly down into Boylston Street, picking up restaurants because DoorDash and all that stuff. And I understand that's you know, people do DoorDash now. Young people like DoorDash. That I still don't get. I don't understand how you can live in Boston and spend like $46 every day for lunch and you're getting it delivered for even more money. I don't understand that. But then again, I'm not a beautiful person. I didn't go to a beautiful person's college. I don't have that kind of income, I guess. I don't get it. But my daughter is. Somehow I have a rich daughter and I'm poor. I don't get it. No offense, Sally. Okay. Let's get to AOC. We may have a couple minutes here. AOC wants you to know that data centers are going to destroy the world. Now, this is the new bad guy for the left. A little bit ago, it was fracking. And I do get it. Some Republicans as well, like, hey, wait a second, are we going to cede over our entire economy to AI? And they're worried about privacy issues. That I get, because what we've seen that government will abuse your data if they can. And there's nothing they would have liked more during COVID than to have more control, and that would be the problem. That would be a problem, obviously. But at the same time, we have data centers right now. They're everywhere. So the idea that these things are especially dangerous or terrible, they're not a boogeyman. Don't buy into it. This is Cut 7. Here's AOC telling you that you can't have data centers.
3: Silicon Valley billionaires that are constructing and pushing and imposing these data centers on communities that are overwhelmingly rural, disenfranchised, poor, and whose own elected officials are not being transparent about how the land use is happening in their own backyard. Because I would reckon, you look around, ask Peter Thiel, ask Elon Musk, ask Mark Zuckerberg, if they want one of these data centers in their own backyard. Ask any one of us here on this committee. If anyone wants to live right next to one of these data centers here on this committee, please raise your hand. Because I've been going to, I visited Georgia. I was just in Memphis on Friday. There was an XAI gray water treatment plant on one street corner. Across the street from methane turbines, another, all within one block, methane turbines, coal ash, wastewater facilities, and everyone in that area is getting poisoned. I think that so many of us, at the end of the day...
37: Oh, here we go.
3: This conversation is not just
37: a little
3: about
37: bit of AOC is what I need.
3: It's about people's ability to live without getting
37: Tom Shattuck in for Grace Curley. Stay with us.
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20: 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I caught him and his family taking stuff from one of my jobs in Sunapee. They have high-class junk over there. Well, I can't seem to get Google's attention to make me dinner, so I guess I'll have to go get a hot dog at the best restaurant in Goshen. I'll see you there at Old Man's Junk.
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23: Humidity fading tonight behind that front that has come through. Light breeze out of the west. Fair skies. Lows in the 50s by morning. Looks like we'll be in the 70s. Very comfortable with sunshine Thursday. And then after lows in the 50s again as we go into Thursday night. Friday, lower 80s sunshine and low and mid 80s with sunshine for the weekend. From Stormwatch 9 Weather Center, I'm meteorologist Kevin Skorupa.
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37: We played the AOC cut a moment ago where she was kvetching about data centers. There are data centers all throughout the country. All of this, when your email is sent, the signal, if you're listening online right now, the processing, I mean, these things all take data centers. And a place like Maine, of course, they're trying to eschew them. They're trying to because, you know, God forbid you have another wonderful industry in Maine, like the logging or paper industry, you come in and rejuvenate the state. We're saying, no, we don't want to ruin Maine's, the beautiful, natural, scenic parts of Maine. What do you mean? You get, like, take 10 acres in the middle of the boonies in the woods and put data centers there. And have whatever company is building them, have them make it self-sufficient. They can power themselves and make it so that they have to make sure the water is fine. And people say, no, the construction, you know, there's all sorts of stuff with construction and the water table. At any construction, the water table is going to be messed up. Things are going to change. And the moment you clear and you start building stuff, this always happens. The old paper industry, the old paper mills, I read accounts of people being upset about because they used to run overnight. About the hum of the old paper mills. We need to embrace this AI. And if you think AI is just a place to go to make yourself look like Napoleon in a short animation, it's much more than that. It is here. Cause an accident as the cyclist? No. But God forbid you click one of these spandex-wearing bleeps. You'll hear about it, absolutely. That's another problem. I feel, personally, I think the e-bikes now are a bigger scourge. And we've had a lot of young people die. Look, since when? Saw yesterday on the road. Since when can two, 13-year-old dudes have electric motorcycles and just drive down the street? Since when? It makes no sense to me at all. That didn't used to be the rule. I bought a moped from a kid in 1987 in Stoneham, and I took all by back roads to get it to my house in Winchester because I didn't want the cops to find me. What are we doing here? But the cyclists are the worst. They absolutely are. They're worse. They just have acted the worst too many times throughout the years. All right. 844-500-4242. That is the number. 844-500-4242. Let's go to Joe. Joe, you're on with Tom on the Grace Curley Show. Hey, Joe.
0: Hey, Tom. How the heck are you, man?
37: Good. No complaints. How you doing, man?
0: Very well. I fled Cambridge many years ago, and one of the great things about Cambridge is they do bike lanes all around Cambridge City Hospital with limit the traffic to one way each direction and make it nearly impossible for a car to pull out of the way for an ambulance. So I'm not wishing this on anybody, but I would just say it would be really poetic if one of those city planners were in the back of an ambulance at rush hour and couldn't get to the hospital could see it. But that would be the last thing they saw before they closed their eyes for the last time.
37: Yeah, unfortunately. It's amazing. It's amazing that they don't take the people's safety in mind or whatever. That's not really, it's all about the goal is to be, we're being equitable. And that's what it is. And so, I live up here near Newburyport. In Newburyport, there's bike lanes on either side. And if you're pulling out in the street, if you're pulling out to the right, a bike lane, the guy could be coming at you from the left. And you don't usually know to look there. And we've had a couple times where we almost, like, clipped somebody because the people in the bike lanes feel like they're safe and they're entitled and they're endowed with this this wall of safety and protection because they're being good people because they're not driving cars. And it's just amazing. In Cambridge, Cambridge has been a mess as far as the bikes go. By the way, they close down Memorial Drive every Sunday for these bike losers. Just get it out of your system then. It's terrible. Cambridge, you know what, Joe? Cambridge is dead to me. The moment they put a stoplight on Memorial Drive, I thought, this place is over. It is absolutely over. You get, like, Memorial Drive and Storo Drive, even though, you know, it's a white-knuckle driving experience, they used to be the two of the very few streets in Cambridge and Boston that where cars could go. I mean, go as in going. We're going along. We're moving. And they've tried to... They try to put... every few years, they try to put stoplights up on Storo Drive, too, which would just be the end. Joe, thank you, my friend. I appreciate it. That is tough. I do not miss. Do not miss! Not working in Cambridge, in Massachusetts. Good for that. Good for that. But the cyclist problem, it's all over the place. And the worst thing is the bike lanes are terrible, and they look terrible, and everybody knows they're terrible. They know they weren't done right. You can't mess with infrastructure like that. You can't. Especially in a city like Boston, where you have to learn survival. If you're going to drive in Boston, you have to learn survival. Now, I know that these central planners, they don't want you to be driving in Boston. And they're thrilled that it's a terrible experience. But some people have to drive in Boston. Some people have to. Because... among other things, you need goods and services, and you can't do that in a 10-speed. But they don't care. They feel like they're better than you, and they're sick of you. 508 says, Tom, the swearing bicyclist blocking the lane sounded like Graham Plattner. Yeah, Taylor brought that up earlier. It did sound like Graham Plattner. Can you imagine deciding, I get to shut down this lane now. I get to shut it down. This is my lane now, because I'm upset.
38: He didn't even shut it down in the right place. He shut it down ahead of the truck instead of behind the truck, which is where the danger was, because he didn't want cars hitting swerving bicyclists. So he created more of a danger by causing cars to back up to the truck, blocking off two lanes instead of just one.
37: Yes, but he has to make. He's making a point, Taylor. He's helping civilization because he's a better person than you and I, because you and I have cars. And he's, nobody can ever, where does he want the truck to park exactly? In the middle lane? In the car lanes? Probably he does. I think I mentioned yesterday when we were working on a bike lane project last year, out in Western Ave, there was a daycare. And they put a bike lane in between the street and the daycare where parents used to pull in. So they could run in and grab their kids. And so the parents couldn't do that anymore. Couldn't do it. By the way, in that Western Ave, there's two bike lanes, one on each side. So the road is equally divided between automobiles and bike lanes. Makes no sense. But Western Ave is a long strip of road. A lot of people don't even know Western Ave. It's out by Brighton, and it goes into Cambridge. And during the tech boom, it became kind of an important place. But it's just there so that you can say we have this more miles of bike lane. We put this many more miles of bike lane on there. But it doesn't do anything. It doesn't help anybody whatsoever. But that's what it is. Like, if you talk about what the elites are now, these elites feel, and that's who's riding a lot of the bikes, really. These are people who feel that they're elevated. They have better degrees than you. We talked about the recumbent bikes, or whatever they call them, the ones that are around MIT. These are people who have better degrees. They have big, fancy degrees, and they're angry. A lot of them are more angry than ever now, and that's why they're voting for Mamdani, because they have all the good degrees, but not all of the money. And then they look at you, and you took a course on HVAC, an HVAC course or a pipe fitting, internship or entrepreneurship, whatever it is, and you're making bank, and they're like, wait a second, I'm important, I'm credentialed, why am I not making the bank that that plumber is making? Because he's stupid, because he gets his hands dirty, and he drives a big truck. I'm a better person with my bicycle, riding my bicycle through Kendall Square. Why am I relegated to, you know, having to get a less nice Airbnb than that guy when I go to the Cape? Alex Karp, this is Cut 11, Alex Karp, the CEO of Palantir, he talks about this. He talks about the elites suddenly being supplanted by working people and how it ticks them off. So now they feel like they're the working people. I'm the working stiff because I have a Harvard degree, you know, like that.

0: table, and the person down the street who knows how to drill for oil and gas, who's moved to Texas, has a more valuable profession. And I think that annoys the f*** out of these people.
1: And he's so right. And it does. It does annoy these people. They feel like they are better. They should be getting more of the stuff. They have fancy degrees. You heard the woman who runs the Smithsonian. She speaks very clearly. She took notes carefully. She's got the right kind of bob. Most likely her name has about 7 hyphens in it. These are our betters. These are really good people. These are people... I've got one who lives 4 houses from me right now in a mansion. I don't live in a mansion neighborhood. She's got a mansion. I don't. But she's got a mansion. And during the election of 2024, she had all her yard signs were like, we're going to take to the streets if Trump wins, or burn it all down. I'm like, that mansion is $2 million. You live on the water with Range Rovers in your driveway, and somehow you're the good guy, and I'm the bad guy because I'm voting for Trump? This is the same person who had a fleet of trucks show up and has a fleet of trucks show up every year for around Christmas time because she has her house professionally decorated for Christmas, for the holidays, which is really how you know you've made it. And I am quite far away from ever having that. But yeah, undoubtedly they have all sorts of degrees, and they don't understand. They don't understand. Like, why does this person next to me, with the plumbing trucks in the driveway, who obviously voted for Trump, why do they get to have the stuff I have? I'm a better person than they are. I went to all the places. I went to Columbia, and then I went to BU, and I got a graduate degree. I got a master's at BU. I'm a really good person. BU cost me $100,000 a year, so I must be smart. I'm at least $100,000 a year smart. But they're not smart, and now since people who work do real things, the people who won't be replaced by AI, since those people are moving into their neighborhoods, now they feel like they're the serfs. They feel like they're the blue-collar now, blue-collar people, and they need someone like Graham Plattner to tell them that he's going to lift them up. Or Mom Dami to tell them how he's going to lift them up when they haven't done a damn bit of work ever, ever, ever in their lives. 844-500-4242. That is the number. 844-500-4242. I'm Tom Shattuck, by the way. We'll get back with your phone calls. I am Tom Shattuck. 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
9: If you go down Bromfield Street in Boston, Massachusetts, 1998 was on Bromfield Street. It's one of the streets that leads from Tremont Street to Washington Street, kind of near the, well, on the way to the zone, kind of, the combat zone. Anyway, there's this little tunnel that goes from Bromfield Street to the back of the Orpheum Theater. And indeed, who were the Umbop guys?
10: Not Hansen. Nelson.
9: Hansen. Yes, I saw Hansen get dropped off there in 1998 and escorted through the back way into the Orpheum. And there were about 11 25-year-old beautiful women lusting all over them, and I was angry at them. So that's what you've done to me, Taylor. You've taken me back to anger in 1998.
10: Doesn't take much.
9: Doesn't take much. Doesn't take much. Maybe next time things will go better for me. Maybe next time I'll get a nice state job and move some cocaine around and go to Disney World, get $31,000 in PTO. That's where it's at. What have I done? What have I done with my life? Dateline, where did I have this? Dateline, what is the dateline? Forget it. I don't know the dateline. Let's go to the phones, shall we? Ed, you're on with Tom Shattuck on the Grace Curley Show. Hey, Ed, what's going on?
11: Hey, how's it going? You're talking about people with highly educated and they're pissed off at the world. I heard
9: yes.
11: a thing yesterday on the internet. They're called Henrys, highly educated non-earners.
9: Ha! Huh. There's a lot of that happening.
11: There's a lot of that happening. Thank God for my son. He got his PhD at the age of 25 in applied physics, and he is now developing the new style fusion nuclear power plant.
9: Oh, that's great. It's great. Is that those going to be like the modular power plants as well that can be kind of moved around easier?
11: A little bit. And then my other son flies helicopters for the Coast Guard.
9: Wow, that's great. Congratulations, Ed. You have kids who do things for a living. That's fantastic. I look at my own kids. I have a daughter. She's the oldest one. She's in school right now, in high school, and she wants to be an engineer. She's a math geek. She does all this stuff. So that's all set. As far as my other kids, I don't get a trade. Absolutely. Do HVAC thing. Learn to fix data centers for a living. And then, you know, play the guitar on other hours. We're doing such a disservice throwing kids into college. We really are. We really are. Unless you have some kind of clue what you want to do, then no. Like, why would you're going to push somebody into debt? Send my kid to BU for $100,000 a year to learn to be a communist and have no discernible skills when they come out? No, thank you. No, thank you. I don't think there's almost no reason for it. There are some specialty things. Nurses still go to school, and that's, to me, just looking from the outside, that's a great degree. There's a lot of good nursing schools around, and nurses, we love nurses, we need nurses, they're fantastic, but get away from college. All right, my name is Tom Shattuck. I will see you tomorrow and then Friday right here on The Grace Curley Show.
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13: 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And remember what we always say at Bubba's. We're having a lot of fun.
14: I'm heading to the ice cream window for the peanut butter caramel cookie dough or maybe even the strawberry patch float.
15: Continued turmoil and a new assault at the state-run Sununu Youth Services Center prompted a top New Hampshire lawmaker yesterday to call for the removal of Health and Human Services Commissioner Lori Weaver and Mary Noonan, the director of the Division for Children, Youth, and Families. Senator Victoria Sullivan's comments came during a public meeting yesterday between lawmakers and the New Hampshire Office of the Child Advocate, an independent watchdog that has raised a series of concerns about conditions inside the Sununu Center in recent months. New details emerged this week that indicate the center remains under distress, including fresh accounts of an assault that hospitalized a 13-year-old resident on Friday. 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
16: More strikes. strikes launched. I'm Lisa Lacera, Fox News. U.S. Central Command says the latest round began about an hour and a half ago, and that they will continue to further degrade Iran's ability to threaten civilian mariners and commercial vessels in the region as a terror organization joins the conflict.
17: The Houthis have targeted and hit at least one tanker, perhaps two, that were carrying Saudi oil in the Red Sea. This basically broadens the war. It creates a second front and really puts the risk of chaos in the world oil market at a much higher level.
16: Fox's Steve Harrigan in Tel Aviv. During a stop in Marietta, Georgia, President Trump again said Iran wants to make a deal and claimed the U.S. doesn't need Iran's oil.
18: We don't need the Hormuz Strait, but we do it because we have to do it, because we cannot let Iran have a nuclear weapon.
16: Meanwhile, House Republicans have narrowly passed a $95 billion package that would help fund the Iran conflict. The U.S. and Saudi Arabia have signed a new nuclear agreement that could pave the way for the kingdom to enrich uranium for its civilian nuclear program. A Fox News poll sheds light on what Americans think of President Trump, the midterms, and economic growth.
19: A Fox News poll of over 1,000 U.S. voters finding if the November election was today, 53% would back the Democratic candidate in their House district, while 46% would back the Republican. The Democratic advantage comes as President Trump's approval rating stands at 39%, unchanged for the last 3 months. Roughly three-quarters of those polled, 76%, say they'd rate the economy as only fair or poor, and another three-quarters say inflation has caused them financial hardship. 23% want dramatic change in the government, 50% viewing capitalism positively, 30% favoring socialism, up 3% from last year.
16: Fox's Christian Goodwin, 31% of respondents view the Democratic Socialist of America positively. 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
2: Humidity fading tonight behind that front that has come through. Light breeze out of the west. Fair skies. Lows in the 50s by morning. Looks like we'll be in the 70s. Very comfortable with sunshine Thursday. And then after lows in the 50s again as we go into Thursday night. Friday, lower 80s sunshine and low and mid 80s with sunshine for the weekend. From Stormwatch 9 Weather Center, I'm meteorologist Kevin Scarupa.

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0: America. Mark Levin here. Our number, 877-381-3811. 877-381-3811. I hope you're well. We have a little issue here in the great state of New Jersey. The software vendor that the governor blamed there for the glitches that wound up registering to vote 6,600 non-citizens. She blamed the software company. The vendor says, we had nothing to do with it. Wow. We had nothing to do with this. Just the News reports the New Jersey government and its vendor now publicly dispute who was supposed to catch an error that allows thousands of non-citizens to register to vote, raising direct questions about the integrity of the safeguards for voters. And they're told they can trust these safeguards, right? Just hours after New Jersey Governor Mikey, is it Mikey or Mickey? I guess it's Mikey. Cheryl blamed Mikey Cheryl blamed a software glitch for thousands of non-citizens being registered to vote. The software company involved said, "That's not us." Edemia, the software vendor for the New Jersey Motor Vehicle Commission, issued a statement saying it was the responsibility of the state government, which is completely controlled by Democrats, to verify eligibility to vote. Edemia works with the New Jersey Motor Vehicle Commission, they said, and has for more than 40 years to support the process through which eligible individuals may indicate their interest in registering to vote when applying for or renewing a driver's license or state-issued identification card. Edemia's role is to transmit information through motor vehicle system. That's what they said in a statement to Just the News. The voter registration information is transmitted to the New Jersey Department of State Division of Elections, which is ultimately responsible for verifying eligibility to vote. Information submitted by Edemia must still be validated and adjudicated by the Division of Elections. Now, that makes a lot of sense, actually. The vendor's not the one validating the information. They don't have the information to check the registrant, right? The election office of the state does. And that's what they're saying. We convey the information, but they have to check it. These individuals answered no when asked on a keypad whether they were a U.S. citizen when applying for driver's licenses and ID cards. But through no fault of their own, the system registered them anyway, said Cheryl. Cheryl also said the errors occurred under the previous administration, Phil Murphy, who was a complete loser and schmo. So we got to get to the bottom of this. We got to get to the bottom of this, and apparently the Department of Justice wants to get to the bottom of this. Here's the New York Post. DOG launches probe into how New Jersey put 6,600 non-citizens on voter rolls. Gives Governor Sherrill a five-day deadline. The DOG is demanding that New Jersey Governor Mikey Sherrill fork over key data about the 6,600 non-citizens who erroneously registered to vote, including their names. Yesterday, Sherrill blamed a serious software error on the state's motor vehicle system involving French tech company Edemia for the mishap that led to roughly 400 non-citizens voting. Imagine this stuff going on throughout the country. Seriously, imagine this going on throughout the country. I'm sure it does. Assistant Attorney General Harmeet Dhillon, who helms the DOJ's Civil Rights Division, soon thereafter blasted out a missive outlining her demands for the investigation, including the nationalities, registration dates, and other key information for the 6,600 people. Good for her. Dhillon gave the state a five-day deadline to turn over that information. Non-citizens are not allowed to vote in federal elections, obviously. The DOJ also cited the debacle in its ongoing lawsuit against the Garden State seeking access to voter roll data. Voter roll data. The federal government has a right to look at the state voter roll data, and the state is supposed to update it every few years, as I mentioned to you. You have blue states that are not doing this. California's been sued over it. And obviously New Jersey's being sued over it. I bet New York's being sued over it. It's intentional. The DOJ also cited that debacle in this lawsuit. Now, the Trump administration has a long history of weaponizing the Justice Department for political purposes, attempting to overturn election results, says Sean Higgins, a spokesidiot for the idiot governor. The idiot governor, Josh Gottheimer, Democrat, North Jersey, also penned a missive Wednesday demanding the heads of the GSA and the OMB conduct a full review of IDEMIA's federal contracts. IDEMIA runs systems such as TSA PreCheck and driver's license programs in most states. Governor Sherrill revealed that the state has hired an outside group, CSG, to investigate the matter, which will ostensibly look into failures on the state side as well. This should be done in every state. It certainly should be done in every state that has not reviewed its voting rolls and does not intend to review its voting rolls as required by federal law. As required by federal law. Okay. That's the update. Now, the update is the vendor denies any wrongdoing, and I think the vendor's probably right. The vendor doesn't have the data to cross-check. It is delivering the data that it's contracted to deliver to the Department of Elections in New Jersey. That's what it's doing. That is obviously what it's supposed to do. Incredible. We can't even get elections right, especially in these blue states. Look at California. What a complete disaster that is because of all the concoctions that they've created in order to get around voter fraud and basically legalize it. I mean, who counts ballots a week after an election? Who has voter harvesting where third parties can go out and collect ballots from people who didn't vote? How, did you vote? No, I didn't. Well, how, you know. Look at this ballot. I found it on the floor. How are you supposed to catch people doing stuff like that? Seriously. It's almost impossible. And these are all set up to accommodate the Democrat Party. That's it. That's it. Because the Democrats are good at this stuff. They always have been. Cook County, Chicago, you had all kinds of shenanigans going on there. In 1960, you had parts of Texas when the Democrats controlled it. That's how LBJ became a congressman and then a senator. That's how John Kennedy got the election out of Illinois, Cook County. I go on and on. Democrats are good at this stuff. Big cities? Are you kidding me? I'll be right back.
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1: 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But listen anyway. They know they're probably wrong. 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

0: today's day, Richie Rich. It's weird because my computer doesn't matter. Folks, I've been holding something I've been wanting to read for the last 2 days to you. And it's in the Free Press. It's by Jake Altman. Now, I never knew who Jake Altman is, but Jake Altman was in the Democratic Socialists for America. He's come out, and he wants to tell us what they actually believe, these people being swept into office. And so let me begin this, and we'll then take the break, and I'll complete it after the break. He says, candidates backed by the Democratic Socialists of America, DSA, keep racking up primary victories, and skeptics and fans alike are struggling to determine what the organization actually believes. President Trump says they're communists. One prominent DSA member, Jacobin publisher Bhaskar Sankara, you know, there's never Jack Smith or Frank Johnson, Bhaskar Sankara, says they are a milquetoast organization seeking Scandinavian social democracy with no interest in violent revolution. Says, I was a member of the DSA from the 2010s until 2022. And during that time, I witnessed a rise in extremism, ranging from an eagerness to collaborate with Leninist groups. Now remember, Lenin was responsible for the Russian Revolution, a violent revolution, to a growing animosity towards the United States and the West. My final departure was prompted by a DSA statement that attributed Russia's aggression against Ukraine to American imperialistic expansionism, quote-unquote. So what does the DSA stand for? An answer to that question arrived last week in the form of a new platform. Among the DSA's aims are ending the presidency and the Supreme Court, abolishing prisons, universal free housing, the elimination of all debt, closing all U.S. military bases overseas. Sounds like the isolationists, the woke right neo-fascists. Lifting all sanctions from Cuba, Venezuela, and Iran, and so much more. Workers deserve more, quote-unquote. The title of the new platform is meant to present a friendlier face to the world and overcome the radical reputation the organization has developed in many corners of the public. That makes it even more remarkable that the document is still so radical on its face. It advocates the elimination of capitalism, not a thick layer of redistribution on top of the current economy. It prompts readers to imagine a world where the profit motive has been squelched out of existence. You have no debt. You don't need health insurance. You don't pay a mortgage or have a landlord, because comfortable housing is a human right. Your retirement is publicly funded. It goes on to promise open borders, the abolition of police, free everything, and guaranteed jobs, all with less effort from the individual. This is the stuff of fairy tales, but instead of a fairy godmother, the reader is greeted by an agent of the secret police. The platform offers a utopian vision that erases the complexities of human life. It includes vague demands for a massive expansion of public resources, alongside specific proposals like paid family leave for all workers, a 32-hour work week with full pay and benefits, and a living minimum wage. They also call for free college and the cancellation of all student debt. It paints a world devoid of anxieties and limits. No debt, no mortgages, no landlords, no bills coming due. Nothing. Nothing. The platform makes no mention of home ownership, likely because many in the DSA generally imagine a world without private property. Instead, the proposal promises that you work as much as you're able to and no more than needed, a near restatement of Marx's famous dictum, from each according to his ability to each according to his need. By suggesting that you could control your own labor and see it going to good use, the document makes a complex reorganization of society sound suspiciously easy. As history has shown, such experiments yield catastrophic results. Times the authors try to make the revolution they're seeking appear limited, saying they'll target and expropriate only the largest corporations and essential industries, but the candid remarks of DSA leadership reveal a distrust of all private enterprise. New York City DSA co-chair Gustavo Gordillo and we tried to get this clown on the program. Told Fox News that he did not care if government-owned grocery stores put small bodegas out of business. Quote, if one publicly owned grocery store that brings prices down in the neighborhood is enough to put someone out of business, then maybe they shouldn't have been in business in the first place. You see how sick these bums are? The plan also makes clear that the DSA would strictly regulate investment properties and impose universal rent control, which of course has already been started by Mad Doggy. Now, the goal of these policies is not to solve a housing shortage, but to render private rental properties unprofitable, clearing a path for long-term expropriation. Remember, the DSA's Housing Justice Commission has been clear that its long-term goal is to end commodified housing. In other words, private property. Many DSA activists are committed true believers, armed with the arrogance of youth and plenty of free time to organize around their vision. Many really do believe a revolution will liberate the world from capitalism, all while enjoying chic coffee shops. How will they pay for it? On July 16th, Sankara posted to X perhaps the most honest answer, quote, expropriate the expropriators. This guy, Gustav Sankara, he's a true Stalinist. A true Stalinist. You can hear it. By targeting the most productive parts of the American economy and undermining small businesses, the DSA would gut the engines of America's success. The result would mirror the city of Chicago, which has operated under DSA-aligned leadership since 2023. Chicago is now borrowing to pay its daily operating costs, a clear indication of a fiscal cliff. At a certain point, there's nothing left to expropriate. When economic reality finally hits, immeasuration ensues. And Chicago has implemented only a fraction of what a full-blown DSA government would do. The spiral under their control would be immediate, deep, and irreversible. I want to continue so you know about the mayor of New York City, so you know what's going on with these would-be congressmen and senators, and you'll do everything you can, electorally, of course, to stop them. I'll be right back.
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18: Humidity fading tonight behind that front that has come through. Light breeze onto the west. Fair skies. Lows in the 50s by morning. Looks like we'll be in the 70s. Very comfortable with sunshine Thursday. And then after lows in the 50s again as we go into Thursday night. Friday, lower 80s sunshine and low and mid 80s with sunshine for the weekend. From Stormwatch 9 Weather Center, I'm meteorologist Kevin Skorupa.
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19: Love him or hate him or really, really hate him. 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
0: Let us continue our story, shall we? The expose of the Stalinist group called the Democratic Socialists of America. And you'll notice these totalitarians, they always use nice-sounding names. Democratic Socialists of America.
11: Oh, yes.
0: And communist regimes, they're always reforming. We're reforming. The DSA's revolution against American institutions is also designed to strip rights and eliminate checks on power. Instead of a balanced government, the DSA calls for replacing the President and Supreme Court with an executive and judiciary chosen by the subordinate to Congress. Chosen by and subordinate to Congress. The only way the DSA could conceivably accomplish its total program is through the fundamental elimination of the checks and balances that safeguard America's pluralism and stability. The changes DSA proposes would conveniently remove any potential break on their consolidation of state power, and that's a very important point. Remember, we've talked about this before. Montesquieu was the most important philosopher during our constitutional period, and he wrote extensively and elaborately about power checking power, about the judiciary and the executive and congressional, that is, legislative. How important that was. Well, they would get rid of all that. in a one big mobocracy. Beyond its domestic agenda, the DSA's foreign policy signals a clear intent to pursue retribution against DSA's political opponents while ignoring America's adversaries. The proposal to defund the Department of War includes a demand to end immunity for U.S. war criminals, a clear call for political prosecution built around a far-left campaign of lies. This is more like the French Revolution or the Russian Revolution. The platform advocates for the closure of all overseas military bases, effectively seeking an end to U.S. military power. That sounds very much to me like Rand Paul and Tucker Carlson and Marjorie Traitor Gang Green and that whole crowd, doesn't it? Crucially, DSA's foreign policy positions ignore America's enemies. While DSA targets U.S. and Israeli leadership for prosecution, the platform is silent on the actual atrocities committed by the Russian, Iranian, and Venezuelan and Chinese regimes. In early 2019, when I argued that the DSA should denounce Nicolas Maduro regime for mass persecution, abuse, torture, and murder, local leader told me that to advocate against the Maduro administration would be to play into U.S. war propaganda. It is always the United States, so-called American imperialism, that comes in for the harshest criticism, while America's authoritarian enemies get apologia. And by the way, again, that's same with the woke right neo-fascists. For the DSA, the world's most authoritarian regimes deserve political cover. DSA blamed NATO and Western imperialist expansionism for the Russian invasion of Ukraine. Who does that sound like? Again, the libertarians and the woke right neo-fascists. October 7, 2023, the DSA first expressed its solidarity with Palestine and then laid the blame for Hamas terror against attacks on Israel. After the Maduro regime brutalized and murdered its opponents, DSA members were happy to visit him and celebrate his regime. Meanwhile, the West is expected to dismantle its military capabilities. Part of the DSA program is an attack. Keep something in mind as I go through this list of horrors. Bernie Sanders all in with this. Elizabeth Warren's all in with this. You've got other senators who are all in with this. You've got members of Congress, Ro Khanman, others who are in on all of this. Part of the DSA program is an attack on the forces of law and order. The DSA continues to push for police and ICE abolition while simultaneously establishing what sounds like a paramilitary wing. And I've told you that they want to eliminate the police, whether it's the NYPD or the LAPD, police forces all over the country, and ICE, and replace it with their own enforcers, their police state. So it's not that they oppose enforcement. They want enforcers, their own. And they got to get rid of the cops. They've got to get rid of the cops. They got to get rid of ICE. And then put in loyalists. Brutal, violent loyalists. That's what they're into. Let's go on. The DSA continues to push for police and ICE abolition while simultaneously establishing, as I said, what sounds like a paramilitary wing. The DSA has formed a group called the Red Rabbits. The Red Rabbits, to prepare for a national uprising against federal agents and police brutality. So it's a paramilitary force for the DSA, but no protection for the rest of us. Remember, this guy used to be part of this, but this went so far radical left that he left it. Now he's revealing as much as he knows. Do not be fooled by defenders who claim the utopianism of DSA's platform is merely a far-flung aspiration. This is John Stewart, a.k.a. John Leibowitz. Oh, they mean well, they're good people, because he's a jackass, he's a moron. They don't mean well, and they're not good people. A vision planned for some Iraqi new Jerusalem far over the horizon takes concrete shape in policy today when DSA demanded that Mayor Zoran Mandami, who they endorsed, not increase the number of police in New York. The mayor caved. The DSA's utopianism, its flawed belief in human perfectibility, will have real-world consequences now, just like the communists. Not everyone inside the DSA is busy with a whitewash brush. The Marxist Unity Group, that's their name, the Marxist Unity Group within the DSA a caucus with three members on the organization's governing board of 27, operating as part of the explicitly communist coalition that governs the DSA, is clear. The demand is communism, a February 2025 statement on their own draft program for DSA, which influenced Workers Deserve More, is much clearer about the organization's ultimate goal. Quote, Maximum Program, on the other hand, elaborates the history of capitalist development and the role of the working class within it. It demonstrates our commitment to the long-term struggle for a fully liberated classless society, in a word, communism. That's their own writings. That's their own writings. Now, again, this has now been written. This has now been published. This is indisputable. It's unequivocal. And you haven't heard other media organizations even talk about it, have you? And when Bernie Sanders shows up on these programs, Medicare for all, you know, he spews out his usual slogans and stupidity. He's never challenged with anything like this. You're communist, and this is what you really want to do, isn't it? No, they don't do that. Even with these DSA members, they don't really do it. We're going to try again, Mr. Producer, to get one of these DSA members on the program. Let's try again tomorrow, if we may. I don't have high hopes on this. I really don't. But I want us to keep at this because I think it's very, very important that they get exposed. And, you know, the more I keep at it, the more others will talk about it, the more they'll start to show a little bit of courage to confront this, whether they're Democrats or Republicans or in the media. I've been hammering the hell out of this now for months, and I'm not going to stop. Same with the Islamists. We've made people a little bit braver who are in the radio and TV business to speak about Islamists, to even use the word Islamists, like communists. It wasn't that long ago. Just 2 years ago, they kept talking about socialists. I said, no, they're Marxists. They're communists. And before that, it was progressives. I said, stop it. Stop with the progressive and the socialist stuff. They're really communists. Now, the president uses it. TV anchors use it. Hosts use it. And the people who believe in it use it. It's very important that if we're going to be able to confront and defeat these kinds of ideologies, that we call them what they are and we don't play the game of using the nomenclature that they demand. That's very, very important. Then there's this. Black New York City politician claims DSA is white supremacists, while growing Democrat feud spills onto social media, New York Post. A prominent black Big Apple politician compared Mayor Zohran Mamdani's comrades in the Democratic Socialists of America to white supremacists as a bitter rift between Democrats spilled onto social media. Queensborough President Donovan Richards breathed new life into a long-standing complaint among minority lawmakers that the largely lily-white Democratic Socialists of America ignores race in its crusade to grow its ranks and dismantle capitalism. Quote, white supremacy comes in all forms, Richards posts on social media late Sunday. Well, what's he's not upset about the communist part, Mr. Producer. He's just upset that there's not enough blacks involved. Is that the point? Seems kind of crazy. The slap erupted from a debate online after a report in the New York Times that highlighted how the extreme left

0: responded after another journalist, but, oh, is this the stupidest thing? Is this the stupidest thing? The white liberals are more dangerous than the conservatives. They lure the Negro as the Negro runs from the growling, the growing wolf. Let's see. The growling wolf, he flees into the open jaws of the smiling fox. That was Malcolm X, of course. So I can't tell. Are they upset that the DSA doesn't have enough black and Latino members? Are they upset that the communists are kind of anti-black and Latino? What exactly is the beef here? The DSA has backed candidates from minority backgrounds, including two of its most prominent, AOC and Mamdani. A 2021 survey found 85% of the DSA is white. Of course. Many of them are just white, wealthy losers. But not alone. There's others, too. So it's not clear what's going on in this, to be perfectly honest with you. What are they upset about? They should be all fighting the communists. But obviously they're not. I'll be right back.
1: Mark Levin.
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0: 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And God bless you if you help them out. Much, much appreciated. As you can see, we cover more in 1 hour than most shows cover in three. And that's a good thing. It's important. Sometimes we have to do long form. Sometimes we don't. But we do what's right. That's what we do. We cover all those things that are important. I am not going to play for you Mamdani's video message yesterday about Netanyahu, which was one of the greatest attacks on the state of Israel and the Jewish people in modern history. And greatest in the sense of not the best, one of the most disgusting and shameless, by a jihadi Islamist Marxist who is a raised, born and bred Jew hater, a born and bred America hater. And if you hate America and you hate Jews, you hate Christians too. And that's who he is, and that's what he is. He is a disgusting miscreant. A disgusting miscreant. And this is why elections matter, but it's also why elections aren't the answer to everything. It's why we have our great Constitution, which is undergirded by our great Declaration. And that's why these people want to destroy it. No doubt about it. That's their goal. They are evil, and what they promote is evil. Here is Rashida Tlaib, who represents Dearbornistan in parts of Detroit, Michigan. Cut five, go.
1: Does he even have the authority to explore?
0: All right, let me explain. They're talking about Mamdani. Does he even have the authority to explore the arrest of Netanyahu? Go ahead.
1: Does he even have the authority to explore the arrest of Netanyahu?
2: I don't know if it applies to citizen's arrest. If he needs help, tell him to call me.
0: If he needs help, tell him to call me. Here's a woman whose parents came here from the Palestinian territories. And she has hated America, hated Jews, hates Israel, hates Christians. How the hell do people like this get into this country? And she's not alone. Their numbers are growing. They're even growing under a Republican administration and a Republican Congress. Let's be honest. Let's be honest. That's what I am. I'm honest about this stuff. And it's got to end. Or they're going to put an end to us. It's got to end, or they will put an end to us. How much time do I have left, Rich? Okay, we've got some good folks saying some good things, too, but we're going to have to wait because we only have about a minute left. But one of the people I want you to hear from is Mike Lawler, who's a great congressman just outside of New York City. He's in a swing district, a purple district. He's up against a very difficult opponent who's another fraud, pretending she's a moderate, served in the military, I suppose. And it's a big race. It's a tough race. We have to win races like this with Lawler. And Mike's been fantastic. And it's my full and complete and strong endorsement. I support him completely, Mike Lawler, for the race in New York. But I want you to hear what he has to say when we return. And Tom Cotton. Because more and more people are now talking about the alliance between the Marxists and the Islamists. I cannot stand it when they talk about the green-red alliance, because nobody even knows what the hell they're talking about. The green-red alliance. The Islamists and the Marxists. No, just say it. The Islamists and the Marxists. Much more when I return. We'll be right back.

0: U.S. forces conducting more strikes. I'm Lee Silicera, Fox News. Central Command says it's the 12th night in a row of targeted hits on Iran, designed to degrade its military capability, as rebels from Yemen join forces with Iran's Revolutionary Guard.
1: The Houthis had threatened to target and blockade Saudi oil. Even that threat alone was enough to make several tankers turn around, make U-turns, head north out of a longer and more expensive route out of the Suez Canal. Now that they have struck and disabled at least one tanker, possibly two, that's really going to change things. Saudi Arabia had been trying to move millions of barrels of oil out of the Red Sea, trying to flee from the chaos in the Strait of Hormuz. Now that route, at least in the short term, may be closed.
0: Fox's Steve Harris.